That is Jennifer Hudson, and Remember Me. You are on Joy 94.9, just in case you're needed to be reminded of that, with Paul on Joy Daytimes. It's already gone 10 o'clock. It's 5 past 10, actually. And we have two new releases to kick off the new hour. In a minute, you're going to hear Sad Girls, the track that pairs DJ David Guetta with pop diva Bebe Rexha. But first, we have queer trio Moona, and this is from their latest album, Dancing on the Wall. This is Wanna Be Her.

0: That, of course, is our very own Dami Im and a reworking of her signature hit, Sound of Silence, with dance duo Electric Fields. Australia's most uplifting music mix continues with tunes from Taylor Swift and a 1995 throwback from Dana Dawson. Remember that one? All that and so much more still to come on Joy 94.9.
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0: 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Here for you, here together.
1: Taking us back to the club scene of 1995. Oof. This is actress turned singer Dana Dawson and the Dancing Divas remix of Three Is Family. This one should jog a few memories. Here on Joy 94.9 with Paul. Hope you're having a great Tuesday.

0: Thanks for your company this morning on Joy Daytimes. We closed out that block with two local artists. You just heard Les Go, a collaboration between queer singer-songwriter G Flip and Canadian band The Beaches. And prior to G Flip, we had MP, which is a fresh new tune from Melbourne's very own Amory Beach. That's also the title track from his upcoming album, and expectations are high if that track is anything to go by. Still coming up in this hour, we've got Chapel Roan, we've got Calvin Harris, and we've got Jess Glynn. All that and so much more. Keep it right here on Joy 94.9.
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0: It's 27 minutes to 11, and hard to believe, but we are already halfway through the morning. But rest assured, there are plenty more hits still to come. This is just a little bit of a quick preview of the tracks that you can look forward to in coming up in the next 90 minutes.

Oh, so many bangers. Why would you go anywhere else? The last song you heard in that little preview there is a brand new track from American DJ called Jiggets. And the track is called Seeing Stars. And I've got to say, it's my favourite new track. It is just such a winner. Okay, we have that song and so much more still to come before midday when Em will come into the studio to take over the microphone and take you through the afternoon on Joy Daytimes. But we have no time to dilly-dally because there's still so many tracks to get through. Right now, though, let's kick things off. Chapel Roan and Pink Pony Club.

0: on, 10:45, and we finished up that mix with 1977's I Was Born This Way from out and proud singer Carl Bean. That was obviously a revolutionary song when it came out in 1977. Now, in case you weren't aware, Lady Gaga was actually inspired by that song to write her own hit, Born This Way. She wrote that Born This Way as a tribute to Carl Bean. In fact, Lady Gaga has spoken about how much that song meant to her and how it was responsible for one of her biggest hits. Let's have a listen.
1: I learned all about him and his life, and he made this amazing song that was so inspiring to the LGBTQ plus community, and he was such a force and a leader. I was so inspired by that song. I heard it and I was like, I wonder if there's a way to like flip this into like a modern pop record. But I think it's like kind of this classic record that is so important, and it's so meaningful to me too, because the entire energy around Born This Way, my song, entirely depended upon the song. The genesis of this gave way to something that I think for me is the most important record of my whole career. Not just for me artistically, but for what it means. And every night that I play it, I think about Carl Bean and I think about I Was Born This Way.
0: It is an iconic track indeed, and since you're on Joy 94.9, of course you can expect the Lady Gaga track. Her breakthrough single, Just Dance, is coming up later this morning. We have more awesome tunes coming up right after these messages.
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0: We are fast approaching 10 to 11, and we are right now going to be turning back the clock to 2013. This is Calvin Harris and Ellie Goulding, and I Need Your Love.

0: You are with me, Paul, on Joy Daytimes. Thank you for your company. It's an absolute cracker of a day today. I hope you are enjoying your Tuesday. You just heard queer singer Jess Glynn and Ain't Got Far To Go. Prior to Jess, we heard from talented local singer Oliver Cronin and I Feel You. And that's taken from his latest album, Lost On The Way To Paradise. Speaking of talented local artists, stick around because Jack Gray and his latest Bluffin' is going to be closing out the hour. That's next on Joy 94.9.
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1: I've been falling for it and you know.

That is the chilled, laid-back vibe of local artist Jack Gray. Love that song, Bluffin. Okay, we are into the last hour of the morning. It is 3 minutes past 11. And coming up, we have the latest collaboration between our very own Kylie Minogue and British band Snow Patrol. The song These Alarms is coming up very shortly. Right now, though, Demi Lovato is going to take the high road in her low-rise jeans. You're on Joy with Paul.

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1: Snow Patrol is probably best known for their 2006 hit Chasing Cars. Now they're driving in a new direction with our very own Kylie Minogue. This is These Alarms.

0: It is smack bang on 11:15, and that is Lovers Under the Sun from First Nations producer and DJ Ian Buller. Now, Ian has just released a new album titled Do It All Again that is definitely worth checking out. Prior to Ian, we had British footballer turned singer Tom Grennan and How Does It Feel? And I've got to say, how does it feel to be enjoying the first day of spring? I hope you're out there enjoying the sunshine. If you can't get out there, I am here to brighten your day with Australia's most uplifting music mix. Still to come this hour, we have INXS, we've got Alice Ruby, and we've got Lady Gaga. Keep it right here on Joy 94.9.
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0: Thanks for your company this morning on Joy Daytimes. Now, I'm not sure if you're familiar with Melbourne DJ Sergeant Slick, but he is a master at remixing classic tracks and giving them a fresh spin. He's worked his magic on INXS's breakthrough track from 1980, Just Keep Walking. It's a great new version with a fantastic thumping bass. That's coming up very shortly. First up, though, Dance Diva. Becky Hill has a new album coming out later this month. From that release, this is More, More, More.

0: As always here on Joy Daytimes, we are committed to showcasing new Aussie talent, and that is the very chilled sounds of Melbourne singer Alice Ruby and XX. That's a great song. Earlier that prior to Alice, we heard Seeing Stars, which is the brand new song from DJ Jiggets and singer Venby. Jiggets' new album, 50 Ballerinas, was released just last week. So, yes, we are bringing you brand new tracks. And because we do love new releases on Joy Daytimes, up next we have a new track from Sydney singer Gia Darcy. Keep it right here.
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0: We are kicking off the next music block with two homegrown artists. Shortly, you'll be hearing Touch by Helena Zara. Kicking us off, though, this is Sydney singer Gia Darcy and Illuminate. You're on Joy 94.9 with Paul.

0: That, of course, was Lady Gaga's breakthrough hit Just Dance that topped the charts way back in Australia in 2008. Hard to believe Lady Gaga has been entertaining us for almost two decades. Now, if you want to Just Dance, stick around because we have a brand new thumper from DJ Armin von Buuren called Everlasting. That's next.
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0: And just like that, the morning is almost over. It's actually 17 minutes to 12. We have the news at midday, then Em will be in the studio to take you through the afternoon on Joy Daytimes. Before then, though, you're in the mood for a rave? Because shortly we have a trance thumper coming up from Dutch DJ Armin van Buuren and Sasha called Everlasting. Stick around for that one. But right now, though, DJ Kungs and American rapper Theophilus London.

0: What a great way to finish off that block. That is, of course, the late, the great George Michael and his number one smash from 1996, Fast Love. Remember that super sleek video? It's so cool. All showers and rain and dancing wet. It was on repeat, I got to tell you, when it first came out. Okay, I will be back very shortly to close out the morning. Stick around.
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0: Thank you for your company this Tuesday morning. We have news at midday, then Em will be here to take you through the afternoon on Joy Daytimes. We are closing out the morning with an all-time favourite of mine. It is the Bimbo Jones remix of Beverly Knight's uplifting Soul Survivor. Turn it up, such a great track. Can't imagine a better way to close out the morning. Until we catch up next time, be kind to one another. Enjoy the rest of your day. Bye for now.

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2: Hello, I'm Lewis Donaldson. Bird flu has been detected on Tasmania's east coast for the first time. There are three new locations in which the H5 strain has been confirmed, including the Hobart area. The Department of Natural Resources and Environment says the state is now transitioning to a longer-term response and will move away from reporting every individual positive test. Meantime, Tasmania has started vaccinating critically endangered captive orange-bellied parrots. The Consumer Watchdog says reforms are needed to close gaps in Australia's product safety framework and prevent unsafe goods from reaching consumers. Laura Devoy has more.
3: Consumer group Choice raised concerns about the scale of unsafe products being sold online after identifying dozens available for purchase on marketplaces. The Australian Competition and Consumer Commission today agreed the Australian consumer law has limitations regarding online marketplaces, which it says is leading to harm to consumers, including children. Commissioner Luke Woodward says Australian consumers should be able to trust the products they purchase are safe, including when they buy goods online. He says many of the issues raised in Choice's complaint are best addressed through regulatory reforms.
2: Disabled Australians say banning smart glasses will limit accessibility. The camera-equipped technology products are being quickly adopted across Australia, prompting concerns about privacy and people being filmed covertly without their consent. But Vision Australia's Chief Mission Officer Chris Edwards says the products have made it much easier for people with sight impairments to participate in daily life. The federal government says a temporary ban on the glasses is not being considered. Young Australians are being encouraged to have a sun-safe spring ahead of what might be Australia's hottest summer ever. The Australian Melanoma Research Foundation is reminding people to educate themselves on the misconceptions of skin cancer. Skin cancer nurse Harriet Clayton spoke to National Radio News about when and how much sunscreen should be applied.
4: Making sure that you're reapplying it every 2 hours, making sure that you're popping it on before you go out in the sun, about 20 minutes beforehand, and also making sure that you're wearing enough. So many people just simply don't put on enough sunscreen if they are applying it, making sure that it's about a teaspoon per limb on your body.
2: A former gang leader says he plans to appeal after being found guilty of murdering rapper Tupac Shakur. The 25-year-old was fatally shot in Las Vegas in September 1996. A jury today found Dwayne Kefide Davis guilty of murder with a deadly weapon with the intent to promote, further or assist a criminal gang. Prosecutors argued he was in the car from which the fatal shot was fired but did not pull the trigger. Davis's defence team says there was no evidence he orchestrated the murder. India's Prime Minister is calling on Russia to end its war in Ukraine. Narendra Modi met with Russian President Vladimir Putin on the sidelines of the Shanghai Cooperation Organization summit in Kyrgyzstan. He told Mr. Putin, "Every day the war continues, humanity is, in effect, set back a step." Elite Pacific athletes will receive Australian support to bolster their medal chances at the Brisbane 2032 Olympic Games. The Albanese government has announced a $5.6 million investment in high-performance sport at the Pacific Islands Forum in Palau. Minister for the Pacific, Pat Conroy, says it's in addition to a program which is already supporting a grassroots sports initiative in the region.
5: Over the next 4 years, these Pacific athletes will be supported to compete in the Pacific Games coming up next year in Tahiti, and then the 2028 LA Games as a pathway, a springboard for Brisbane.
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9: Good afternoon and welcome to Daytimes on Joy 94.9. I'm Em, and what a beautiful sunny day we're having in Melbourne. My goodness, I'm just enjoying lapping up all this sun. It's our all Aussie lunchbox now for the next hour, so we're keeping the focus right here at home. We're starting with Aussie golden girl Olivia Newton-John. Then we've got plenty of queer Australian voices and plenty of big local pop moments, so you'll want to stick around. But because it's lunch, the brief is simple, guys. Good music, good company, and absolutely no need to feel like you're being productive. So let's get into it. Enjoy!

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1: That was Warung Sydney's own Charlie with Other Side of the Room, a single from their debut album, The Chronicles of a Serial Idealist. Charlie is really going onwards and upwards and has been travelling all over recently from Nashville to Sweden and LA to collaborate with international writers, so definitely an artist worth keeping your eye on. You're with Em on Joy 94.9, and after the break, we have another Aussie Golden Girl. If I say Eurovision Neighbours, have you got it yet? I've got some more lined up after that, of course, with some Aussie voices, including none other than KLP, Dylan, and there might even be some Peach PRC tracks coming up. So stay with us.
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0: was out and proud singer-songwriter from Wollongong, Dylan, with Invisible. He's now been nominated twice for Australian Independent Music Award and has more than 500,000 online streams, which I think is pretty incredible. So definitely worth checking Dylan out. I'm Em and you're listening to Joy 94.9. After the break, we have some more incredible Aussie artists bringing you along on the All Aussie Lunchbox. So definitely worth sticking around. So don't go anywhere.
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1: That was Wafia with their track I'm Good, and I hope you're all doing good out there too. This track was actually a follow-up to their feature on Louis the Child's smash hit Better Not. So if you're going, oh gosh, I remember that voice sounds so familiar, but I can't quite pick it, that might be it. We're going to keep the good feelings going this lunch break. After the break, we have Sophie Monk and even some Sia for you. So you'll want to stick around for this. 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

0: That was Sia with Clap Your Hands. And I've got one more big Australian voice to bring you in this all Aussie lunchbox. None other than NAM Melbourne local Troy Sivan with their new track, She's the Best. It's a celebration of and a bit of a love letter to women, particularly trans women, drag queens, feminine presenting people and the feminine spirit. And there's no better way than this to finish our all Aussie lunchbox hour. This song has been on repeat in all of my playlists since it dropped. In the car, in the kitchen, on walks. Just is it that song that's managed to end up in all of my playlists. But I want to hear from you. What song have you found yourself going back to again and again recently? It could be that earworm song that you just can't get out of your head, or one of those ones that you just keep queuing. Let me know what song you have on repeat at 1-300-JOY-949 or 1-300-569-949 or email us at onair@joy.org.au. I really want to hear, what's that song that you've been really enjoying lately, that one you can't help yourself but go back to? But for now, you're gonna want to hear this one. All right, enjoy.
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It's 1 o'clock and you're with Em on Joy 94.9. That was, of course, Troye Sivan with their new single, She's the Best, from their forthcoming album by the same name. That's going to be dropping so soon on the 9th of October. Can you believe we're already talking about October? And with that, we've just wrapped the All Aussie Lunchbox. And now we're opening up the playlist to those international artists again. The Kid Laroi, Dua Lipa, we've got Erica Vickman, all coming up next, plus a Jessie J classic coming your way very soon, as well as some excellent, good new music. Wherever you are listening from, thank you for spending part of your Tuesday with me here on Joy 94.9. You're going to want to stick around. We've got some great music coming your way.

0: That was Erica Vickman with Adam and Steve. Erica is a bisexual Finnish singer-songwriter who represented Finland at Eurovision in 2025. Can't go wrong with some Eurovision tracks to get into the afternoon. And we're keeping the energy right up. Now, earlier in the show, I asked, what is that song that you just have on repeat at the moment? It could be that song that you keep recommending to your mates, that one that you can't get out of your head, or that one that you just keep playing. I want to hear what yours is. Let me know what song you've been playing on repeat at 1300JOY949 or 1300 569 949, or email us at onair@joy.org.au. Earlier in the show, I mentioned the song that I've had on repeat at the moment is Troye Sivan's newest single, She's the Best. I want to know what you've been listening to. I'm Em and you're listening to Joy 94.9. We're going to have a quick break, but after that, you're going to want to stick around. We've got some Jessie J, one of her true classics, coming up, followed by some Fontana and Drama. Enjoy.
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0: That was Drama with Make It Look Easy. They're an American duo made up of a producer and singer, and they are certainly making the dance floor sound and look too easy. Coming up next, we have Jude York with Camilla, and following that, we have Guy Sebastian and Pep Talk. So there's lots of reasons to stick around listening to Joy 94.9. 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
1: And that was Scared to Lose You by Warung Sydney's Pep Talk, Scared to Lose. Earlier in the show, we were talking about songs that you've had on repeat, and Mick from Footscray has texted in and said the song that they've had on repeat is the new Kylie and Madonna collab on Love Sensation, an absolute banger, and couldn't agree more. Has definitely been in my ears over these past few weeks. So definitely, if you have any songs that you have had on repeat these last few weeks in the car, in the kitchen, in the office, if you've had that song that you just can't quite get out of your head, a little bit of an earworm, you might say, definitely let us know. 0427 joy949 or 0427 569949 or send us through an email at onair@joy.org.au. We want to know, what's that song you just can't stop listening to? You're here with Em on Joy 94.9, and there's plenty more worth sticking around for. We've got Gracie Abrams, we've got Yes Boone, all coming your way on Joy 94.9.
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0: Yes, that was Tardunya, Adelaide-based singer-songwriter, producer and content creator Yes Boone with their hit Best I've Found. Over the past hour, we've been talking about songs that we've had on repeat lately, and Shane from Wodonga has said, I've had Dolly Parton songs getting stuck in my head because they've been playing all week on Joy. They've played a lot on Sunday. I'm going to miss her presence in this world, and you're so right, Shane. She's definitely going to be missed. And you're so right in saying that we've definitely been playing a lot of Dolly Parton and some other great music as well over the past few weeks. So definitely a great contribution, Shane. And I reckon we have just one more of the best ways to head towards 2 o'clock. Before the hour is out, Robin Schultz and Watermat are going to take it slow. So take a break and take it easy. I'm Em and you're with us on Joy 94.9. Thanks for spending your Tuesday afternoon here.
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It's very close to 2 o'clock and you're with Em on Joy 94.9. This last hour has been brilliant, but this next one is going to be even better. We've got Chloe Keisha, we've got David Guetta, we have NAR Melbourne's own Ollie Hunt and plenty more. So whether you're at work, on the road or sneaking a later lunchtime walk, you'll want to tune in. We're going to start off this hour with a song that needs absolutely no introduction, so enjoy and stick around.

0: That was Ollie Hunt there with Stay Cold. Now, if you're in sunny Nam, Melbourne today, I hope you don't stay cold. I hope you're enjoying this glorious sunshine that's been coming through these past few days. And regardless of where you are, I hope you're having a beautiful day. After the upcoming break, we have some excellent artists lined up for you. We have Jimmy the Queen, Molly Millington, and Slater are ready to heat things back up. I'm Em, and you're listening to Joy 94.9.
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0: That was Slater with Brand New Channels. Now, I love a song fun fact. That's something that I love to bring to the show when I can. And this one is a bit of a sadder one. The song that you just heard was actually about a breakup Slater experienced just days before the release of their album earlier this year, and takes you through that relationship. So talk about raw emotions. You can definitely feel it in that one. Coming up after the break, we've got 1D's own Louis Tomlinson and Mianjin Brisbane-based artist Liam Connor, and we might even have a song or a song by one of the Spice Girls. So you're going to want to stick around. I'm Em, and you're listening to Joy 94.9.
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0: That was Melanie C, Miss Sporty Spice herself with Drum Machine. More recently, people might have seen her on our tellies as a coach on The Voice Australia, but she's also been doing a lot of advocacy work for those with depression, around body positivity, and for the LGBTQIA+ community. Now, we're going to keep the rhythm going with Calvin Harris and Haim, Oliver Cronin, Jessica Mowboy, and Patrick Cassis. Sorry about that. So keep that drum machine beating and stay with Joy 94.9.
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0: That was Lebanese Australian artist Patrick Cassis from Warung, Sydney, with their hit Easier. That is the second release from Patrick this year, and each track is just so good and just keeps getting better. Definitely an up and coming talent to keep your eyes on. Now, we are so close to the end of the hour, but we're not done quite yet. Now it's the time to listen to brilliant Aussie artist June Jones. You're going to want to hear this one, so stick around.
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2: It's 3 o'clock. I'm Em and you're listening to Joy 94.9. That was June Jones with All I've Got and Mia Ray with Not Enough. June is a trans Melbourne-based singer and songwriter, and before going solo was a member of local band Two Steps on the Water. And now we've got Not That's Not All I've Got. The good news is that 3 o'clock is here. That means that it's time for Joy's Coffee Hit. So we're going to have some sing-along tracks to help you get through your afternoon. 15 minutes of songs designated to make the afternoon feel a little bit less like work. I'm talking Cece Peniston, the Blessed Madonna, Bananarama and Blusher. Grab your coffee, find a bit of volume, and let's get through this afternoon together. 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

0: That was NAR Melbourne group Blusher with Rave Angel. Now, I have a little game of Who Am I in store for everyone now. Something fun to break up your afternoon. Over the next half an hour, I will be coming to you with some clues about a musician or artist, and I want to hear your guesses. Let me know who you think it is along the way. 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I would love to hear your guesses. We're going to start off this week's Who Am I with our first clue, which is that this artist is fluent in three languages. So, hope that gets your brains ticking and helps you out. Now, while you have a think, we're going to go from Rave Angel to some serious pop royalty. We have Cat's Eye, Madonna and Kylie, Rule and Sabrina Carpenter all coming up. Enjoy.
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0: rule there with don't say that. He's one of Australia's biggest exports, making his radio debut on Triple J at just 14 years old before going on to chart internationally and played sold-out tours around the world. Now, for those who might have missed it, we are halfway through this week's game of Who Am I? A game where each week I bring some fun facts about an artist to the table and we can guess who this artist is. The first clue that I've brought up has been that this person speaks three languages fluently. Trilingual, you could say. Now, before this, before this person became famous, I'm going to give you a little bit more of a clue about them just to give you a bit more of an insight into this person. Before this person became famous and before their big music break in adulthood, this person worked at an insurance company. So that's another clue for you. And one last clue, just because I'm feeling a little bit extra generous, is that this person was also a child star. Got any guesses yet? Text or email them in at 1-300-569-949 or on air at joy.org.au. Let me know. Let me know what you're thinking, who you think it might be. We won't say too much more, except that Sabrina Carpenter is coming up next with Tears. I'm Em and you're listening to Joy 94.9.
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2: Now, we are back with a game of Who Am I? A game where each week I bring to you some fun facts about an artist to the table. And we've had a few fun facts so far, and there's only more to come. So far, we know that this artist speaks three languages fluently. They've worked at an insurance company before their big music break as an adult, and that they were a child star. Now, I have two last-minute clues for you before we announce who this week's Who Am I artist is after some songs. Now, our last clues for today. They won Album of the Year at the ARIA Awards in 1995. And, last clue, their legal first name is Filipina. As promised, Sabrina Carpenter is coming up with Tears here on Joy 94.9. But if you've got any guesses as to who our artist is for the week, please don't hesitate to text them in 1300-JOY-949, 1300-569-949, or email us at onair@joy.org.au. We look forward to hearing from you.
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0: That was Victoria Monet with Reach Out. And we have reached the end of our clues for this week's round of Who Am I? So this is a game where each week I will bring an artist to the table with some clues and we will see if you can guess who I'm talking about. The clues for this week have been: this person speaks three languages fluently. They worked at an insurance company before their big music break as an adult. They started as a child star. And they have won Album of the Year at the Arias back in 1995. And a little extra clue there, their first name at birth was Filipina. I've been loving seeing all the texts come through with guesses as to who this artist may be. If you'd like to provide your 2 cents, please send through a text at 1-300-JOY-949 or 1-300-569-949 or send us through an email at onair@joy.org.au. Stick around because we're going to announce who this artist is just after this.
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1: You like your coffee black and you drink strong. 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

0: Jeans there with Flirt. Jeans, whose real name is Maddie Rowe, is a now Melbourne-born, Townsville-based singer-songwriter and radio announcer who actually started right here at Joy. Now, going on from this, we now have reached the end of our Who Am I this week, where I bring to the table an artist and a bunch of clues, and we see if anybody can guess who this artist is. The clues this week have been: this artist speaks three languages fluently. They worked at an insurance company before their big music break as an adult. They were a child star. They won Album of the Year at the Arias in 1995. And their first name at birth was Filipina. We've had many guesses on the text line, and now it's time for the answer. So, it is Miss Tina Arena. So congratulations to anyone on the text line who got that one correct. You might have even heard a little bit of an Easter egg with that Tina Arena song we played earlier in the show, Now I Can Dance. But congratulations to all of you who got that song, got that artist correct. We'll be bringing back Who Am I next week on Tuesday. But we've got one more song before Joy News at 4, which is Steven Sanchez with Sweet Love. And after a whole afternoon together, I think that's a pretty sweet way to finish. I'm Em, and you're listening to Joy 94.9.
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0: That's it for Daytimes today. Thanks for spending your afternoon with me, Em, here on Joy 94.9. Up next, we have Drive with the wonderful Con. So you're going to want to stick around for that. Take care of yourselves and each other, and I'll catch you next time.
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4: Good afternoon, I'm Alyssa Delfs. Another Australian has been safely located after deadly flash flooding hit the Nepal-Tibet border last Wednesday. The Department of Foreign Affairs and Trade have been in contact with the Australian, who's receiving consular support in Tibet. It comes after another Australian woman, Cara Severino, was located safe over the weekend. At least 42 Australians remain unaccounted for in the region, while the family of a New South Wales man, Michael Keats, who was missing, say today they believe he has died. He's believed to be the first known Australian casualty. The number of new home approvals has fallen as property prices in almost all capital cities declined for the fifth month in a row. Figures from the Australian Bureau of Statistics today revealed total dwelling approvals fell by 3.6% in July. The downturn was driven by a fall in approvals for houses, down 4.2% for the month, following a rise in June, while all other private dwellings, such as apartments and townhouses, dropped by 0.4%. Australian Dairy Farmers is questioning one of the major supermarkets' importation of US dairy products. Lewis Donaldson reports.
5: The National Policy and Advocacy Body says Woolworths' billion-dollar 2026 financial year profit has been made while domestic dairy farmers compete with imported home brand products. President Ben Bennett says many consumers don't know they're not buying Australian dairy products as the supermarket's home-branded imported cheese boasts green and gold packaging. He says the profit result makes it fair to ask how the retailer supported Australian dairy farmers and local food production.
4: Refuge flood mounds, raised structures that provide high ground for livestock and infrastructure, have the potential to save thousands of cattle during extreme weather. That's the finding of a CSIRO on-farm resilience study examining the use of the mounds in major floods over the past 5 years. The study is now progressing to a trial phase, with the Queensland Department of Primary Industries working with local governments and graziers in northwest Queensland to build more flood refuge mounds for further examination. Reducing breeding stock deaths is critical to the recovery of the beef industry. The world's heaviest parrot is growing in numbers. The population of the kakapo, recognisable by its stunning green feathers and large size, has now surpassed 300 birds for the first time in 75 years. It comes after a record breeding season prompted by the mass fruiting of a native New Zealand tree. 90 chicks were added to the number of critically endangered birds today, taking the total to 325. And showers can be expected in the afternoon for the far southeast of the country, while warmer weather is forecast elsewhere. The Bureau of Meteorology's Jonathan Howe has more for Wednesday.
6: Showers will pick up though across parts of the New South Wales ranges, and with southeasterly winds continuing across northern Australia, we are expecting showers to persist across the tropics of far north Queensland as well as the top end. A few showers also for the southwest of WA as a trough and cold front move through the Bight. That will approach the southeastern states later in the day. Northerly winds will again pick up ahead of a band of rain to push through Tasmania as well as Victoria on Wednesday night and moving into Thursday.
4: And turning to sport in tennis, Maya Joint has joined Kim Birrell and James Duckworth in the second round of the US Open. Joint defeated Ludmila Samsonova 3-6, 6-2, 6-2. Birrell also came from behind to win in three, while Duckworth won a fourth set tiebreak. Alexei Popperin and Rinki Hijikata's matches were suspended in the third set. And in more sport, football great Lionel Messi has announced his retirement from the Argentinian team. Messi has played 207 games for his country and scored 125 goals. He led Argentina to the World Cup in 2022.
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6: Eat well, exercise, get enough sleep, manage stress. None of that is particularly surprising advice. The difficult part is Tuesday when we're exhausted, Thursday when work has gone completely off the rails, or the week when life simply refuses to cooperate. So rather than giving us another perfect morning routine or a list of things we're apparently doing wrong, Jessica Spendler has spent 15 years working in some incredibly demanding environments, looking at what helps people keep going without running themselves into the ground. Her new book is For the Long Run. Now, Jessica, welcome to Drive.
7: Warren, thank you for having me.
6: I think many of us could probably write the health checklist ourselves, you know, eat better, move, sleep, manage stress. If we already knew all of that, why are so many of us still struggling to do it consistently?
7: You're exactly right. You've hit the nail on the head. We all know what to do, but when it comes to executing it in the reality of our life, which is about the busiest days, the most chaotic weeks, the busiest seasons, how does it stand up? And that's the gap, that's the missing link. And, you know, I believe there's a few reasons for that. I think we're navigating so much change, we're at capacity, we live very full lives. But we also often tend to benchmark against a different version of ourselves. Probably when we had more time and we're at a different phase of our career, and then we set that as our baseline minimum. And so what I want to do is kind of bring awareness to this and invite people to think about, well, what's the minimum I can commit to? How can I do that consistently? How can I find rhythm? Because when you do that, then you get more energy and more momentum, and then you can leverage off that. And it's really a mindset shift. It's setting you up for failure rather than setting you up for success rather than setting you up for failure.
6: Jessica, I love how you describe the daily operating system, and those who've ever worked in engineering or IT will remember DOS, the disk operating system, and now we'll be nodding going, oh my goodness, it was so limited and could only handle so much. So tell us about this daily operating system. Is it similar to the old computer DOS, that it's quite limited with what it can do?
7: But it is, but it's also kind of thinking about any area of our life, like any work area of our life, from a team, from a business, you know, from our phone and our computer. We've all got these background operating systems that, you know, from a tech perspective, upgrade, and we only really notice when they fall out of, you know, the current model, and then we need to upgrade it and we keep clearing it. Well, that's me anyway. Or when we're working in a business and we've got a way of operating, and then maybe the team grows or team members change and things need to be updated. So in those contexts, we only really notice the background structure when it stops working. And so it's really kind of also bringing that concept to our lives and thinking about, well, what do we need? What can we do? And how do I build my own daily operating system? Thinking about three things, you know, what gives me energy and what sustains my energy? What helps my capacity and helps me manage my stress tolerance and build that? And how do I effectively charge down? So it's a combination of those things. It's, yeah, bringing concepts that work in other ways that people are familiar with and getting them to think about it in the context of their life and their health.
6: Now, you talk about rhythms. I like the rhythms concept, because I feel like it doesn't mean that it's exactly the same for every single person. Tell us why you used rhythm and what they are.
7: Yes, exactly. What you've just said. So I was very intentional about that. You know, it's not protocol or routine. When we think about those things, I ran a virtual masterclass today and I asked the participants, what do you think of when you hear routine and protocol versus rhythm? Exactly what you said. One sounds rigid, must be done in this way. If we miss a step, then, you know, well, then it's all fallen over. Whereas rhythm, that still implies consistency, but it implies flow, and it's a really an individualized response. And so it's just, again, this mindset shift, getting people to think, well, what is my nutrition rhythm? What is my sleep rhythm? What is my exercise rhythm? And just getting them to reflect on that and to find their version of rhythm which is still a level of consistency, but in a way that fits and flows and they can adapt to their life.
6: We're chatting with Jessica Spendlove, author of For the Long Run, which is about protecting our energy, health and well-being, particularly when life gets busy. Let's talk about what you talk about in the book, and that is recognizing what our bodies are telling us. What are some of the early warning signs that we should listen to? Because I feel like we don't necessarily, I know I'm speaking for myself, I don't listen to what my body's saying.
7: No.
6: It's like, I need something, or I'm feeling this way, and I just keep plowing ahead. And then, of course, something, you know, one of the wheels will fall off. Talk about that.
7: It's so common. You know, we only hear the signs, which we ignored, when we're a 9 or a 10 out of 10, and we can't ignore them anymore. So, yeah, there's a whole chapter in the book about learning the language of your body and brain, and it is really about tuning into what I call subjective metrics, or how we feel, things like our energy, our appetite, our focus, our immune system, our cravings, you know, so many other things. But, you know, GI symptoms, it's about thinking and drawing attention to these things and asking people to tune into them. And importantly, you know, if you change a behaviour, well, what happens? Does it improve or does it get worse? And that starts to give us little signals. I call them green flags. Kind of like Matthew McConaughey's Green Lights, if you've read that, where he, you know, talks about looking back and thinking about those times in his life where there was a green light and it set him on a new trajectory. Well, green flags is my version of that, but in real time. And so if you change a behavior, say you might start to exercise in the morning, or you might have a high protein breakfast, or maybe you add a regular snack in the afternoon, or one of the things I talk about in the book quite a lot, it is finding more recovery. I call them brain breaks, 2 to 3 brain breaks, intentional stimulant-free time each day, whatever it might be. But then thinking, well, did I get more energy? Okay, green flag. Did I sleep better? Green flag. Or did I feel worse when I missed that thing? So it's helping people tune into the language of their body and brain, which the great thing is we've got access to it every day, but you hit the nail on the head, Warren. We're just so busy. We don't hear it or we ignore it until we're really in the red.
6: Jessica, let's picture this scenario, and I'd like to know what we should do in this case. It's, you know, we're having our worst day, and perhaps tired, perhaps stressed, running late, everything's, you know, one of those days where everything has gone wrong. What are the few things worth protecting in that scenario?
7: Yes, so we all have those days. Well, I have a concept called the domino habit, which, you know, I'll probably answer this in a little bit of a reverse way, which is really inviting people to think about what is that one thing that you can do for yourself in the morning that sets the tone for the rest of the day. It's unique to you, whatever that is. I've heard so many examples. It might be make my bed, exercise, walk the dog. Mine, go for a walk with my daughter and have a cappuccino and a baby chino, a hype, whatever it is. But the invitation is to find that and protect it and do that consistently so we avoid those days. So you have that one thing at the start of your day that sets your day in motion, leveraging momentum like a row of dominoes. But when we do have those days, when everything is going wrong, you know, what can you do for yourself? Rather than rushing, stressing, you know, adding fuel to the fire, having that internal negative talk, which we all have, oh, these days are terrible, everything's gone wrong. What can you do to kind of take back and put things in your favor? And so maybe it's that domino concept, but, you know, when you get to work, or just having a minute, or doing something in your morning to rewrite that. But ideally, the domino habit, by implementing that, will hopefully help avoid or reduce those days, which we all have, but we want to limit.
6: And I loved, absolutely. And I love, Jessica, that it's something simple, and I like the concept that it's your thing that you do, your task, your routine. And it could be making the bed. I know days when I make my bed, I tend to have a better day, and it can be as simple as that. I love that. Jessica, great to chat with you. Thanks for joining us today.
7: Thanks for having me on.
6: Jessica Spendlove, leading authority on sustainable performance, wellbeing and nutrition. And her new book is called For the Long Run, which is available at all good bookstores.

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3: How much of the person you are today is really fixed? We can become very good at telling ourselves why something isn't possible anymore. We're too old. We tried before. We don't have the confidence. We've made too many mistakes, or perhaps life simply hasn't turned out the way we once imagined it would. Well, Jason Dunn believes those stories can become far more powerful than the circumstances that created them. In his 30s, Jason was dealing with significant health challenges and was hospitalized 35 times decades later. His life looks very different, and he's turned what he learned along the way into a new book. It's about choices, discipline, failure, and our capacity to change. It's called Greatness Doesn't Care. Jason Dunn, welcome to Drive.
4: Thank you. Thanks for having me on. Great to be here.
3: Yeah, your book, it's called Greatness Doesn't Care. Before we get into your story, what do you mean by greatness?
4: Well, greatness is becoming better than you were yesterday. Greatness is finding courage, facing fears, and just, you know, having a go. And that might just be one small incremental step at a time, but it's definitely overcoming struggle, adversity, setbacks, experience, and just becoming a better version of yourself. And greatness is a very individual thing. Greatness for me is what brings you meaning.
3: Jason, one of the central arguments in your book, and I really like this, is that greatness has less to do with talent and more to do with the decisions that we make every single day. How much of an impact do those small decisions have on where we end up?
4: The small decisions grow to become significant decisions, and determine your pathway in life. Sometimes they feel innocuous, but they can be significant, and those decisions become more aligned once you find purpose, once you find something that brings you true meaning. And purpose, you know, is the antidote to everything. It's the antidote to fear. You know, you just need to decide what it is you're going to do and just find some courage, a little bit of courage at a time, and just have a go. And sooner or later, they can build to achieving, accomplishing things that, you know, certainly in my life that I thought were impossible. And the more you do that, the more your greatness reveals itself.
3: Jason, you describe yourself in your 30s as a couch potato facing some significant health challenges. What were you doing then that you now recognize needed to change?
4: Yeah, it's a great question. Well, look, I live with regret for, you know, and despite all the other challenges that I was faced with in life, 20 years, that making a decision when I was 15 years of age to follow my head pragmatically, to follow an education, not my dream, which was to be a professional soccer player in the UK. And I had an apprenticeship offer, but it was many, many hours of traveling and I'd have to give up my school study. So I persisted with my study, and that regret snowballed for 20 years. And I frequently look myself in the mirror and just knew that my regret was growing, and I was so far below being, you know, who I was meant to be. And so, and of course, many other accidents, but, you know, excuses, you know, choices to follow instant gratification, the shortest pathway to, you know, to fun, to pleasure, to whatever. And, but in life, you know, then you do that enough and, you know, you'll never become the person that you're meant to be. So I made one small decision to make to face my deepest fear in life, which was drowning because I couldn't swim. I couldn't swim the width of a pool. And I think I knew in that moment that I couldn't run away anymore and couldn't keep making those decisions. So I decided to give it a go. I survived. I did a mini triathlon. I survived. And I found my purpose. My purpose became to go and find out who I was, what I was capable of, not what I wasn't capable of. And the last 27 or 28 years, through a framework that I created for Greatness Doesn't Care, which is the 14 steps to find your own greatness, I learned, I made mistakes, I stuffed up, and I learned from those. But discipline is the thing. You know, discipline is one of the key 14 steps that that pulls it all together. And discipline, trumps talent any day of the week.
3: Circumstances, though, I mean, they're not equal. Someone might be dealing with poverty, discrimination, maybe caring responsibilities, disability, grief, or, simply trying to get through the week. How do you sort of talk about personal choice, without suggesting that people can overcome anything if they just try hard enough?
4: Well, there is, there's a great point. I mean, there is a framework. There is a blueprint, and I, that's what I've designed with Greatness Doesn't Care, and I've drawn on remarkable humans in history. I've drawn on Stoic philosophy, and I sort of peppered that story with examples of my own life, and also from remarkable books on each topic. So it is one small step at a time. And, greatness isn't about being better than anyone else. Greatness is about being better than you were yesterday. And you can pick any one of those 14 steps and identify potentially where you're stuck. And you can start making, small decisions and small moves, which again, I've sort of laid out in detail in the book, to build belief, to build courage, to plan, to have purpose. Vulnerability, there's 14 steps in there. So essentially, I believe, every human there's one of those steps that they can start to work on that will bring them purpose and will bring them meaning and will change their direction, even if it's only incrementally. Because sometimes, we're told that you need to make this one Herculean move and your whole life will completely change, which it won't. You got to keep getting up each day and making small decisions and small moves, but it's all grounded in purpose. And purpose is

0: discrimination, whatever it is. So you need to find a place to start and be grounded. And I found that sort of most books and most literature don't step it out in a replicable, identifiable process. And so it's just hard to know where to start. And you have to make that start. And as you, each day as you, you know, you focus on doing the small things, you know, your confidence builds, your belief builds, you know, your momentum builds, and you just can continue to grow, and you continue to work through the situation that you're in.
1: Jason, just to interrupt that, I mean, you were hospitalised 35 times, and there's a huge difference between, you know, taking that first small step and completing an Ironman contest.
0: Yep.
1: What happened in between that we don't see in the headline version of the story?
0: Well, what happens in between? So again, mindset. Your mind will, you know, your mind will take you one way or another, and building a positive mindset that enables you to identify in the moment, you know, what struggle you're experiencing, you know, what you can do to address that struggle, what small moves you can make. And one of those things that creates an exceptionally positive mindset over time is the practice of gratitude. So my first near-death accident, and I fractured my skull in 3 places, my jawbone in 16 places. I lost half my teeth. I had my jawbone coming through my mouth. And that was 17, and that was probably my first real experience of practicing gratitude, because I woke up after an 8-hour operation, which was, you know, pretty grueling. You know, woke up in hospital for a few hours. I was dazed and confused, and thought, well, why me? You know, I'm 17 years of age. My whole life's in front of me. My face is probably disfigured. I've lost half my teeth. You know, what's going to happen now? And I looked around me, and one particular young boy going past on a hospital gurney who had no hair. And I immediately assumed, you know, he was, you know, deep into chemotherapy. And that's 45 years ago. And it occurred to me there would be so many people, perhaps like that little boy, that wouldn't be leaving, and I would, no matter what condition I was in. I was fortunate. I'd survived. I could perhaps have died in that car accident. And that was my first real sense of gratitude. And to every day for the last 45 years, no matter what has happened to me, my mindset has enabled me to find gratitude and perspective. And perspective is also so very important, because often when we're, you know, mired in the situation, the problem, the struggle, the things that life just pops up, you know, Tuesday afternoon out of left field, is putting those issues into perspective. And so I created techniques and frameworks to, you can practice that, you know, sooner or later you'd just be able to do them in your, you know, go through them in your mind in the moment. And that reduces stress, it reduces anxiety, and, you know, most of us, no matter what situation you're in, you probably don't have to look too far to find someone that's in a worse situation. And, you know, starts from the very basics of...
1: Jason, if we look at the self-help industry, you know, it's telling us to be more disciplined, more resilient, more productive, and there's so many different guides and books. It's, you know, such a huge industry. What do you think that industry gets wrong?
0: I think I absolutely believe what they do is they focus on one element and one step, and they don't help you clearly understand the pathway to improve that step or that capability. And so some are anecdotal, and they're, you know, inspirational, motivational, and motivation wears off pretty quick, especially if you're not having immediate success, and, you know, bettering yourself doesn't happen instantly. It's gradual. So I think what they do is they don't step it out clearly, so someone can go, oh yeah, that's actually where I need to practice now. You know, my challenge is that, you know, I fear a whole bunch of things, and so I perhaps am not being able to find the courage to make a small move to address that fear. So I think it's being clear in a framework so that people can read and identify where they are and what move that they make next. And what I've tried to do is break it down and say, you know, courage doesn't mean, you know, it's not the courage required to jump out of a World War I, you know, trench, you know, at 18 years of age and, you know, face enemy

0: unfire. Courage might be something really simple. So having a conversation with someone in a situation that is troubling you, you know, it's all sorts of very, you know, very small things, I believe, that
1: Jason, you're now 62. Just on that, what do you understand about ambition and success that perhaps you didn't understand at 32?
0: We don't have long enough. But mostly what I've understood is, you know, I was ambitious. You know, I chased success. I chased what I thought greatness was. I thought it was a finishing line of a major race, you know, getting, you know, achieving a certain financial milestone. And life has taught me that it isn't. It's actually being able to feel good about yourself, bring meaning to your life every single day, because every day counts. Every day is a gift. And purpose that brings meaning isn't comparison. Comparison is the absolute thief of joy. Comparison with who you were, like your 25-year-old self, or 20-year-old self, or, you know, comparison with, you know, somebody else is real in social media, which is just presenting you with the highlights of their life that you want them to see. You know, success is individual. It's not what everyone else tells you. It is for you. It's what meaningful for you. And so, for instance, you know, success might be winning something. You know, at the ultimate is, you know, you're the world champion at something, but there's 8.239 billion people on this planet. So 8.239 billion minus one are not successful in the view of the general community and society. So success is just becoming, you know, success is improving your life, becoming a little bit better, feeling good about yourself, feeling like you are capable. And that builds over time, and that becomes, you know, your belief becomes bigger. Resilience happens through having a purpose, through finding small amounts of courage, through planning so you know what it is that the right thing to do that will get you to where you feel that you want,
1: Jason,
0: to be.
1: Jason, unfortunately, we've run out of time because I've got another interview to go. But great to chat with you. Good story.
0: Thank you
1: so much for joining us today on Drive.
0: Thanks, I really appreciate it. Thank you.
1: Thank you. That was Jason Dunn, author of Greatness Doesn't Care.

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3: Good afternoon, I'm Alyssa Delfs. As anti-fracking protesters announce plans to target a major conference, a strong police presence, including mounted officers on horseback, will be visible at demonstrations. Police will monitor the two-day resources event in Darwin from tomorrow after environmental groups voiced opposition over a controversial project. The conference will be held after first gas from Beetaloo Basin fracking projects in Australia's north started to flow to homes and businesses in the territory today. Environmental groups have slammed the gas project, saying it signals the start of an environmental disaster. A significant police presence is expected outside Darwin Convention Centre to keep an eye on demonstrations. A vaccination program has begun to protect a critically endangered parrot from H5 bird flu. The migratory orange-bellied parrot, which has a wild population of 90 to 100 birds, was considered a priority species by the federal government after the strain's arrival in Australia. Researchers have raised specific concerns about the risk of H5 to the parrot due to its loss of genetic diversity over the past century and its potentially weak immunity. Its wild population is propped up by a captive breeding program taking place at Five Mile Beach outside Hobart. Veterinarians at the facility have started vaccinating 350 of the captive birds, including juveniles who will later go free in Tasmania to join the small wild population as part of annual releases. Western Australian police are urging Perth residents to protect motorcycles and other valuables following a rise in targeted burglaries. Police launched an operation after identifying the trend, with some offences linked to online marketplace advertisements. Speaking to NADA Media, Acting Inspector Daryl Fuller has warned the public to be cautious.
4: The message is pretty clear. The offenders can strike at any time once they know where these items are held. These offenders are incredibly brazen and willing to do whatever it takes to obtain that property. So we're urging members just to secure their valuables, secure their garages, and make it really hard for these offenders to strike.
3: Police are urging sellers to avoid posting photos that show where valuables are stored and always meet potential buyers in public. Consumers are being warned that changes to visa processing may lead to higher prices for fresh produce. With the details, here's Shannon Kirkwood.
5: Shadow Minister for Agriculture, Fisheries and Forestry, Darren Chester, says he has been contacted by individual growers and peak bodies worried about Labor's decision to pause the processing of some visas from 24 countries. He says the Albanese government needs to ease those fears and explain what it's doing to make sure farmers can access the required workforce before harvest. The National Farmers Federation says its members are also concerned about any move which slows the process to access workers, in particular during the busy spring-summer period. The NFF says backpackers fill around 1 in 7 farm jobs.
3: And the Southern Hemisphere's largest music industry conference and festival is marking its 25th year. Big Sound got underway in Brisbane today. Co-founder Stu Waters says the event is well respected among the nation's biggest singer-songwriters.
6: There will always be music. There will always be discussion. Those things won't change. There was a Dave Faulkner quote from an article he wrote a number of years ago saying that coming to Big Sound is like going to Christmas, New Year's and a Sunday afternoon barbecue with your friends all at once. And it's not wrong.
3: And taking a look at sport now, in AFL, Richmond have poached Melbourne's fitness boss as the Tigers attempt to turn around an ailing list of injured players. After 6 seasons with the Demons, Selwyn Griffith is switching to Richmond as the club's new high-performance manager. Griffith was a key part of Brisbane's rise up the ladder in their strength and conditioning department.
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2: Whether it's at work, online, with family, or even catching up with friends, there can be a surprising amount of pressure to say the right thing, look the right way, and present the best version of ourselves. But what if that's exactly what's getting in the way of real connection? Christian O'Connell has built a career talking to millions of people on Gold 104.2, yeah, Gold 104.3, here in Melbourne as well, on Breakfast, and in his new book, Unscript, The Radical Act of Being Yourself, he explores why letting go of perfection can be one of the hardest and most rewarding things we ever do. Christian O'Connell, welcome to Drive.
4: Well, it's a pleasure to be on Joy FM Drive, and I noticed that you gave away the wrong frequency on purpose, and I respect how you refuse to give up my correct frequency. You're a pro.
2: I've been reading your book, Christian. Now, you've spent nearly three decades talking to people for a living.
4: Yeah.
2: This book begins with you questioning whether you'd been presenting a version of yourself rather than your real self. That sounds to me like a lot of energy wasted. What do you reckon?
4: Yes, it's true, but I think this is so relatable, not just to me, obviously in my job doing breakfast radio, you know, 20 years in the UK and then 8 years in Australia. It's, I think a lot of us, you do need to build up some sort of version of yourself to get out of childhood and into the 20s and into the world. It's hard. You do need to build up that. And then I think as you go on later in life and you get into maybe your 40s, that suddenly that persona can be quite constricting, and it's actually holding back how you can show up more as yourself, and yet less effort. Having a mask, you know, which we all have, takes a lot of effort to keep that up, and we think that we're protecting the world from seeing, you know, those bits of us that we don't really want to see. But actually, those bits are the bits that the world need to see. Those are our very real human flaws and our messiness. And I don't know about you, Warren, but my best friends are the ones that can have a laugh and share their messiness and their flaws. And then in an increasingly fake world with AI slop, and to be fair, human slop as well, if you flicked around other radio stations, I think actually the only way we're going to know what's genuinely human is by doubling down on what makes us human. And that is our flaws and our vulnerabilities and our weirdness. I think when you own that, you'll have a lot more fun connecting with people.
2: Christian, radio, I mean, maybe it's an older version of radio. There's always been an expectation that you'll say things properly. Your enunciation will be correct. Everything will be spot on. How did you challenge that expectation of perfection and that feeling that, you know, your listeners are listening to you and they'll pick up when you stuff up? How did you get over that, I suppose, that hump of it's okay to just be myself and not put on this, you know, 100% perfect performance?
4: Great question. That pressure to be perfect. People don't want you to be perfect. They want to connect to you. And actually, it gets in the way of connection. That stress, trying to impress, when I think is more important, is the joy of express. You know, when we're always passionate about something, a new idea, or a TV show, or a movie, or a book, or that's some new thing we want to do with our lives, you know, and the words come through us and to us. There's no efforting involved. And everyone knows how to speak, but what happens is in certain situations, we find it harder. And that's often when you're overly focused on trying to control people's perception of you and image of you. And it is exhausting. You're going to burn yourself out that way. And you're going to make it far harder than it needs to be as well. And social media has made this harder because, you know, we see all these clips now It's not real. You know, it's about the 20th time some of them, often they're reading off an auto cue, it's about the 20th time they've filmed it, they're reading from a script. That's not real connection. And also, if you ever heard any of my radio shows, Warren, you know, I stumble all the time. I'm less interested in doing a radio show. I'm trying to make it into a real conversation like we're having now. And you're going to stuff up. You're going to stumble. And I think that's what makes it more genuine. I don't want to be a polished performer. I don't think that's what they come to me for. And if they do, they leave very quickly. I think they want a storyteller. I think they want, well, you guys do, joy. We're dopamine dealers, Warren. We're dopamine dealers.
2: Now, one of the ideas that really stood out to me is that we spend so much time trying to improve ourselves when perhaps we should be spending more time uncovering who we really are. I mean, that's quite a different message, Christian, to most self-help books. How did you arrive at that philosophy?
4: I've read so many self-help books, right?
2: Are you a self-help junkie?
4: Here's what happens. You get halfway through. You know, this is who I'm going to be. You know, I'm going to be the optimized version of myself. And I just found that never happened. And then you feel the sense of shame that what's wrong with me? Why can't I optimize that, you know, and be this, you know, get up at midnight and start, you know, doing a gratitude journal for an hour, then get an ice plunge, then have a sauna, then work out like Mark Wahlberg for 10 hours. Why can't I do all the clips on social media and make myself more successful? And it's exhausting. And I think it's actually tyrannical. Cause it almost like saying that if you get somewhere else or if you were someone else, then you'd be happier. And so, my way is, it's about uncovering. A lot of people say to me, how did you find your voice on the radio? And it isn't really about finding your voice. It's about allowing and uncovering. And that's a bit gentler, a gentler way to, self-discover more than self-improve. I hate that phrase, self-improve. You need to improve. We're not at school. We don't need to speak to ourselves like that. I think it's about self-discovery. It's about permission. You know, I think most people's voices is kind of like a chameleon act sometimes of how you think you should be speaking in certain situations.
2: We're chatting with Christian O'Connell from Gold 104.3. There you go. I got it right, Christian, about his new book, Unscript, The Radical Act of Being Yourself, and why being yourself might be far more radical act than we realize. Christian, you talk about the scripts we all carry, and I love this, the expectations we've picked up about who we're supposed to be. What are some of the most common scripts you think people are living without even realizing it?
4: That we have to be strong, that we have to know all the answers, and that way it leads to burnout, loneliness. For me, it led to panic attacks. I think it creates this war with yourself, and when you create an inner war with yourself, you'll always lose. It took me personally too long to realize that. And even when I became a dad, I'm a girl dad, I've got two daughters, they're now 19 and 22, when they became teenagers, they started to see the real me. And I didn't like that because for years they'd see me as some golden god, which isn't helpful and it's not real. I'm not. I'm far from it. I'm making it up as I go along. And so I wanted to still hang on to this old image. And it actually is getting in the way of our connection. And so I had to be willing to let go of that old identity of, you know, this super dad I was trying to be, but it was fake and it was getting in the way. And they needed to see the real me, the one that's been through some struggles and has learned some stuff from that, that I could connect with them better. So that was really when I first started to realize about these scripts we have that we're not really aware of. And actually they hold you back sometimes. And, you know, like sometimes if you haven't seen an old friend or your family for a while, and you might have changed a bit and evolved, you go back, they always hand you a script of what they want you to be. And it can create sometimes a bit of tension because sometimes, you know, I don't want to play this part and read these lines anymore. But your mum and dad are like, well, you used to. What's wrong with you now? I think we have these scripts, and it's only when we become fully aware of them, we realize how they're running some of our interactions automatically.
2: What impact did that have on your relationship with your daughters when you really were yourself?
4: The real story is when we moved to Melbourne 8 years ago. My daughters had a very tough time settling into schools. It was a huge change for them, Warren and Del, but they had to change school 3 times in 18 months. And it was very hard on them. They were just about to sort of become teenagers. And so one of them was really struggling. And so I went in to sort of say, hey, I know you're having a tough time at the moment. And she just said, rightly so, what would you know about that? And then my wife sort of stuck her head around the corner and said, Chris, can I have a word with you? That normally means you screwed up. And I'm like, okay. And she was like, why didn't you tell them about, you know, panic attacks and anxiety? And I got defensive. I said, oh, well, they don't want to hear about their dad being vulnerable like that. And my wife said, I think that's the most important story you could tell them right now. They'll see you, they'll be able to relate to that version of you than this one that you're fake presenting at the moment. She goes, I think it's that you don't want them to see. I think you have shame about that. And they're feeling a bit of shame right now. So get back in there. So I went back in and I said to them, I started telling them about the panic attacks and how bad they were. And then I got help and what I learned from them and what I use now. And it totally, they were wide eyed. First thing they had was compassion for me. You know, they were like, you poor thing, that's awful, Dad. You know, why have you never spoken about this before? And often when we're being vulnerable, people talk about being vulnerable like it's going to come out smooth. It didn't. It was a bit scratchy. My voice got stuck at one point. I thought I was going to start crying. They looked slightly horrified that their dad's sort of falling apart. But at the end, we got through it. I made a joke about it. I said, don't worry, I'm Dad, that's okay. He's not falling apart. And they laughed. They were like, okay, this is a bit strange, but Dad needs to share this. But what it has meant since that moment over the last couple of years, they're going to go through tough times. Mm. And they now know that they can sit down opposite their dad and their dad does know his version of that. I don't know their exact story, but I know what it's really like to have my version of it. And so I get it. And I know it's not as simple as, oh, why don't you get your pen out and write down 3 things you're grateful for? And so it totally transformed my relationship. I thought being a dad was about being big and strong. And I didn't realize actually it's about being human, about undefending parts of yourself, actually. It's been a big learning point in the last couple of years. I think I've learned more as a dad that helped me become a better presenter on the radio than actually doing radio.
2: Christian, I mean, there is an expectation on men, isn't there, to not show that emotion and to not be that vulnerable. I'm interested, you've got a massive breakfast audience. Have you had much feedback from the men that listen to you about what it's like to hear someone opening up?
4: Yeah, that's incredible. I get emails every day. People were stunned when I started the first. It took me a long time, Warren, to be able to talk publicly about having panic attacks. I felt quite a lot of shame. And obviously, I'm an English guy, the other side of the world. I thought that you guys would think I was weak. My mum and dad, my sister, my best friend, they never knew about that I'd had panic attacks and how bad they were. And it almost ended my radio career. This was about 10 years ago. And when I wrote about it in a book that came out a couple of years ago, they were hearing about it for the first time, and they were heartbroken. I hadn't spoken about it. But I didn't realize every time I do speak about it, I get emails from men who've experienced that. And I didn't know that. I feared judgment, and all I've got is deeper connection with people. And, you know, if you've read the book, you'll know that right at the start of the book, I talk about what happened 2 years ago when my mother-in-law collapsed and was having a heart attack in front of us, and the paramedics turned up, and it was too late. She died. But one of the paramedics, a beautiful man called Rob, was so kind to my wife and I, and my daughters were all there. And afterwards, he really helped us, and we didn't know what to do. Afterwards, he said, I've always hoped that I'd meet you one day. And I said, what do you mean? He goes, well, I was listening to a podcast a year ago. You know, The Imperfects, they do this beautiful podcast for mental health. It's a great podcast. It's one of the biggest podcasts in Australia. And when I went on, I talked about my panic attacks and all of this. And I remember leaving that war and thinking, I said too much. I had like a vulnerability hangover. I was going to actually ring Hugh, the host, and go, can you edit some of that back? But I didn't. I'm glad I didn't, because I didn't know a year later, Rob, the paramedic, he's been a paramedic in Melbourne for 40 years, was going through PTSD and was having panic attacks. He just happened to hear me talking about it. And I said, how did it help you? And he said, it just normalized it. It just normalized. You had them. You got back in the radio. You then moved the other side of the world. You still lived your life to the fullest. And he goes, I just hope it totally changed my relationship with my panic attacks. And he goes, suddenly fate throws us together. As soon as I saw you waiting out in the street for the paramedics, and you know, and I realized, my God, this is my chance. He goes, so we had a hug, and I never knew that, you know, sharing that vulnerable story, what it would, how it would ripple out. And then one day there's a paramedic saying, you know, thank you, it really helped me. And in him doing that, him showing a bit of vulnerability in risking himself, sharing his struggles, it came back to me, and I felt a bit less shame. I've since become friends with Rob, the paramedic, and we hang out together.
2: What a brilliant story.
4: Yeah, it's a interesting story of friendship in a very tough time.
2: We're chatting with Christian O'Connell about his new book, Unscript, The Radical Act of Being Yourself. Christian, one thing I found fascinating was your discussion about talking to strangers. Most people expect those conversations to be awkward, yet the research and your own experiences suggest the opposite. Have we simply forgotten how rewarding those everyday interactions can be? And you've given us an example of one now.
4: I have to say, what a great conversation you are. You're asking some really some lovely questions. Thank you.
2: Thank you.
4: I think we have forgotten. I think we really have. I think that there's this muscle. I think we all realize this. There's this muscle that's becoming weaker. We're spending more times indoors streaming. We don't go out to the cinema as much. We don't go out to a lot of the pubs or bars as much anymore. We're eating in a bit more. It's not just a cost of living crisis. It's been going on for a while. So we're spending less and less time. That's just the truth, that we're spending less time in front of each other, talking to each other, and more time on our phones. And so that muscle is wasting this connective tissue with each other. And then I think a lot of us think that if we strike up a conversation with a stranger, they won't want to talk to us. And all the research has said that isn't true. That is not true at all. We like being spoken to. And so I obviously moved here, the other side of the world, and my wife and I, we had to build a life from scratch. So I actually, everyone I know in my life now who's become a friend was a stranger at some point. So I realized I needed to befriend Australians. But I realized just how much joy there was that's freely available every day. And even in 10, 20, 30 seconds, just when I'm walking my dog, just saying to someone, hello. It's a nice dog. What's it called? And having a little chat. It doesn't need to be for 5 minutes. It can just be 10, 20 seconds. And you always leave those exchanges feeling better. You just feel better. There's very few things that are free in life that give you an instant joy. I mean, your radio station and chatting to strangers. I can give your listeners a quick tip. Easiest way to get chatting to a stranger is to give them some kind of compliment. You know, a woman was serving me a coffee the other day, and she had a really interesting ring on her finger. I went, I love that ring. And she went, thank you, it's my guardian angel. And I said, what do you mean by that? She goes, it was my mum. She died suddenly last year. It was her ring, and now I wear it everywhere, and my mum is still in my life protecting me. And it was like, wow, if I hadn't said, oh, that's a lovely ring, you get a little backstory. And so it costs you nothing, and it just opens up something between you both, and you're reminded in these little magical moments that we really need each other, actually, and we're better together.
2: Absolutely. Christian, I've got to ask you, how powerful are dogs, though, in starting conversations? They're like magnets.
4: Oh, my, they're the best, aren't they? They're just, what a great icebreaker, you know.
2: Yes.
4: And it's like the dogs are having a chat with each other. They're not too good at small talk with other dogs, are they? Dogs always act like they hate each other. You know, they're just sort of standoffish, aren't they? Whereas, you know, a great way, if you're struggling to make friends, get a dog. And go walk your dog every day, because you're part of this instant sort of community, aren't you?
2: You're forced. You have to stop
4: them. And I know loads of people, Warren, right? I know what their dogs are called. I don't know what they're called. You know, I'll wave over and say hi to Boris. I do know someone who walks their dog near mine. The dog's called Boris. I don't know who they are. I've been speaking to this guy for 3 years, right? We talk quite openly about our lives and all this. We've been through quite a lot, and we swap notes and all this. I still don't know this guy's name. But I have this lovely connection, so dogs are a great way of becoming like that. But you don't need a dog. You just need to be willing to risk yourself. There's just so much reward. And you can start small. It can be while you're waiting for coffee. And again, give someone a compliment. Even if you don't like their sneakers or their hair, it doesn't matter. Say you do. See what happens.
2: Christian O'Connell, such a privilege to talk with you. Thank you so much for joining us.
4: And likewise, Warren, you do great work, and I really appreciate your kind interest in my book as well. It sounds like it opened up some stuff in you.
2: Absolutely, definitely did. Christian O'Connell, thank you so much. That was Christian O'Connell talking about his new book, Unscript, The Radical Act of Being Yourself.
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3: 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We're also upgrading the Eastern Freeway and completing the M80 Ring Road, making travelling around Melbourne quicker and safer. While we work, Eastern Freeway will be closed between Chandler Highway and Tram Road from the night of the 11th of September to the morning of the 14th of September. Significant delays expected. 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
5: A new queer arts venue in Sydney was supposed to create another much-needed home for performance and community. Instead, Divine Playhouse lasted barely a day before controversy erupted. There were Christian protesters outside, complaints about performances of Catholic ritual, and then the landlord issued a notice telling the venue to cease what it described as offensive trade. It raises questions that go well beyond one venue. Why does queer art so often turn to religious imagery? And when does parody become genuinely confronting? And perhaps most interestingly, why have churches themselves so often become homes for queer artists and radical performance? Charlotte Farrell is a lecturer in theatre and performance studies at the University of New South Wales. Charlotte, welcome to Drive.
6: Thanks so much for having me.
5: Divine Playhouse, it opened in a deconsecrated church and almost immediately it faced protests and complaints. What happened?
6: What happened? Well, I should say from the get-go that I wasn't there. I have heard the kind of ricochet of stories related to this seismic moment. I'm not affiliated with Pete Gay, who are the organisers and people that were running the venue. But from my position as a theatre and performance studies scholar invested in queer performance practices with a particular focus on Sydney artists and spaces in Sydney, I was immediately kind of perturbed and curious by this event, which was the opening night where there were performances that were, you know, there was drag queens as nuns. There was queer performance that, you know, by nature is engaging with parody and pastiche and subversion. And outside were Christian protesters, some of whom were peacefully praying, others whom were heckling people that were entering the venue with sort of offensive slurs being hurled at them. So

0: It's certainly something that imagery has often been in queer performance practices, particularly sort of reclaimed as a subversive practice, not only to kind of critique or engage with the ways in which those institutions may have oppressed certain groups, but also to process maybe the performer's own relationship to that identity and a conflicted relationship. It doesn't have to be one or the other. And I think that processing these lived experiences should happen in a way that's experimental and safe and perhaps boundary pushing. And certainly it's absolutely okay for people to be offended, but for a venue to be closed down, I don't think that that's appropriate at all.
1: I agree. It feels like an important distinction, though. Something being offensive to somebody isn't necessarily the same as saying it shouldn't be allowed to exist. How have artists and religious communities negotiated that tension historically?
0: Yeah, it's such a great question, and there's such a wealth of wonderful intersection between those spaces and between those groups. I mean, I lived in New York for a long time, so that's my reference point for a lot of these examples that I'll give. But St. Mark's Church in New York is home to a consecrated church and is home to a lot of experimental queer performance practice. Movement Research hosts events there regularly. And you have, you know, the Judson Memorial Church, which has been home to Judson Poets Theatre and Judson Dance Theatre, home of some of the most cutting edge queer performance makers, in New York. But also, Reverend Carmine, who was one of the key figures of the Judson Poets Theatre, was a reverend, but also making really, really risky musicals and performances. So, absolutely, it's not a black or white issue, and I think that there's a wealth of examples of both consecrated and deconsecrated churches serving as venues for this kind of critical, experimental work to happen. There's a wealth of other examples. In the UK, for example, there's Canterbury Cathedral. St. Paul's Church in West Hackney has hosted a lot of queer nightlife events. So I think it's important that we do look at a broader context for this particular issue and think about the possibilities that churches, whether they're consecrated or deconsecrated, present for queer artists, particularly, which is a particular issue in Sydney given the lack of spaces for queer artists to have community and present work.
1: The Sisters of Perpetual Indulgence have been doing it since 1979. You know, we've seen artists around the world use Jesus, nuns, prayer, Catholic ritual in queer performance. Why does Catholic imagery in particular lend itself so powerfully to camp and performance?
0: Oh, another wonderful question. I mean, with complete respect, and as someone as having been to Catholic school myself, I can say that there's a camp quality to it. I think that there's a real theatric to Catholic ritual. A developing research project of mine is on the Austrian choreographer Florentina Holzinger, and her recent production, an opera, Sancta, was engaging with a lot of nun in imagery and lesbian sexuality. I think that the theatrics of it is very appealing, but I think also perhaps if we're looking at particular cultural context, you know, in Australia, Catholicism is something that's been quite pervasive in terms of a cultural practice. Not that, you know, it's definitely absolutely a colonial kind of connection there. So I think that the presence of that as part of our sort of colonial imaginary is very strong, and is something that many people can relate to and want to critique and engage with in ways that are critical. But yeah, I think I'd say there's a theatrics to it that appeals to a lot of a lot of queer performance makers.
1: Charlotte, there's a fascinating contradiction, isn't there? While queer artists have challenged churches through their work, actual churches have also provided homes for some incredibly important queer and experimental art. How

0: far back does that relationship go?
1: Oh, gosh. I'm not a historian, so I'll have to consult with colleagues on that.
0: That's
1: one.
0: All right.
1: But I will say that, you know, it's definitely, you know, if we're looking back, I'm very focused on contemporary performance and looking at Sydney in particular. And I do know, I mean, it's certainly going much further back than this, but I know that Madame Lash, for example, and I think one of your callers a couple of weeks ago may have even brought this up, that the Kirk Church was repurposed as a kind of queer performance and BDSM party venue in the 70s. So there's definitely been, and you cited the Sisters of Perpetual Indulgence, I think definitely a kind of turn from the 1960s onwards towards the critical engagement. But even Judson Poets Theatre was before that. So I think that the general turn around the sort of introduction of, you know, post-structuralism was a questioning of hegemonic structures and institutions that excluded people, questioning constructions of gender. So I think correlating and perhaps mirroring that time was a move towards that. But it's a great question that makes me want to do more research.
0: We'll have to get you back on. There's also something quite powerful, though, isn't there, Charlotte, about a building once associated with exclusion becoming a place where queer people gather, perform and create. Does the building itself become part of the art and the reclamation, do you think?
1: Absolutely. I always think performance is in conversation with the site in which it occurs, and that can happen in very deliberate and considered and thoughtful ways. I think that there's a real opportunity here for change and transformation and healing, for there to be less division and exclusion, and churches represent a space for that history to kind of be potentially rewritten. And I think that there's a lot of people in the religious community that are incredibly supportive of moving towards the kind of, you know, there's a lot of research on queer theology and this move towards more inclusive practices in religious spaces. There's a lot of very inclusive church venues. But I think that I'm particularly interested in this issue because we really need more spaces for queer artists to make work, present work, build community, and it's particularly saddening that this happened when we're in such desperate need of more spaces.
0: I agree. And finally, just so we can get to the news, there's kind of an irony here at the heart of this, isn't there? After centuries of tension between organised religion and queer communities, churches, particularly deconsecrated ones, might be part of the answer to preserving queer culture. Do you think there's something hopeful in that possibility?
1: Well, that's sort of a provocation at the end of my conversation article, where maybe this is actually a really great answer to the lack of spaces that we have available for artists to make and present work. So I think it's definitely an exciting possibility for the future, rather than one that should be mired by this recent controversy, which really offensive trade was much more related to offensive smells. It was, you know, this very dated legal category. I think that it's actually really exciting to think about the possibilities for the future.
0: Charlotte, love chatting with you. Thank you so much for joining us today.
1: Thanks so much.
0: Thank you. That was Charlotte Farrell, lecturer in theatre and performance studies at the University of New South Wales, on the long and complicated relationship between queer art and church spaces, and the bigger question of who gets to own, govern and protect the places where queer culture is created.

0: Joy Drive. We ask the questions so you don't have to.
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3: Hello, I'm Alyssa Delfs. A missing Australian has been found safe almost a week after catastrophic floods devastated the region near the Nepal-China border. Today, officials from the Department of Foreign Affairs and Trade made contact with the Australian, who is in Tibet. It brings the official number of Australians missing in the flood-stricken region down from 43 to 42. In a statement, Foreign Affairs Minister Penny Wong says despite the welcome news, Australia must remain realistic about the days ahead. With the Pacific Island Leaders Forum underway, the Prime Minister has dismissed concerns over no-shows from several leaders, including from the Solomon Islands, Fiji, Vanuatu and Samoa. Speaking next to the Energy and Pacific Island Affairs Ministers this morning, Anthony Albanese spruiked bilateral agreements signed with Pacific nations. He says the forum can be productive in the leaders' absence.
4: I think that this is a well-attended meeting of the Pacific Islands Forum, and I don't think it's productive to talk it down. I'm talking it up. I think with regard to China's ballistic missile test, we've made it very clear that that is not acceptable. It's not the act of a friend. It was a provocative action and it was inappropriate, and we've made our position very clear, as have a range of other Pacific countries.
3: In Tasmania, the Greens have introduced draft legislation to ban sexual and gender orientation conversion practices across the state, but the plan could be under threat. It comes after Deputy Premier Guy Barnett reportedly wrote to Women Speak Tasmania, a group who say they lobby to protect women and children's rights, and who wrote to the government about their concerns with the legislation. Mr. Barnett penned a letter in response to WST saying the legislation was flawed and could outlaw conversations with families or prayer. Tasmania raised concerns first about conversion therapy in 2016, but a decade on, the state still hasn't banned the practice despite strong support. Equality Tasmania spokesperson Rodney Croom says it's because there's been several models of draft legislation to consider amid calls for a parliamentary inquiry. A new campaign aims to remind young people to take care of their skin. Skin cancer nurse Harriet Clayton told National Radio News there needs to be more conversation about melanoma, which is the second most commonly diagnosed cancer among Australians aged 20 to 39.
5: It's a conversation that needs to be had not just with the older population, but have these conversations with your mates. You know, if you go out to the beach and you notice a weird spot on your mate's back or even on a stranger, have the conversation. It's really important and it can change your life and potentially save someone else's life too.
3: Australian dairy farmers are questioning one of the major supermarkets' importation of US dairy products. Lewis Donaldson reports.
6: The National Policy and Advocacy Body says Woolworths' billion-dollar 2026 financial year profit has been made while domestic dairy farmers compete with imported home brand products. President Ben Bennett says many consumers don't know they're not buying Australian dairy products as the supermarket's home-branded imported cheese boasts green and gold packaging. He says the profit result makes it fair to ask how the retailer supported Australian dairy farmers and local food production.
3: And in sport in AFL, Geelong's coach insists he's unsure if Jake Koljasny will play for the Cats again following the club's concussion saga. Speaking for the first time since Geelong were fined $140,000 for failing to officially let the AFL know about the concussion waiver in Koljasny's contract, Chris Scott spoke briefly about the situation today.
7: And I've been really conscious to separate myself from this. There's one situation. If I could help, I would. But I'm told, and I believe independently, that I just wouldn't be in any system, so I just don't get in the way.
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1: I'm Dr. Kat. I query lots of things. I'm putting science under the microscope and bringing the joys of science to you for the next hour. I'm broadcasting on the lands of the Boonwurrung people, the first scientists, inventors, and experimenters of these lands. Hello, this is present Kat, taking over from past Kat for a moment. This is a Joy Encore. I had every intention of putting out a live show tonight. However, I'm actually preparing for a procedure tomorrow to collect some eggs from my ovaries. This is a process that I've been going through for a little bit to just try. And I think this is something that I do want to talk about in the future. I think it's important that we talk about women's health and especially women's reproductive health. So I thought that this episode with Dr. Amy Wilson would be the perfect thing to play tonight as I prepare for that. I think this conversation that I had with Dr. Amy, it's a really important conversation to be having. I think, you know, it's a great insight into the scene of women's reproductive health and the fact that we've got a long way to go. I will be open about my journey and the science behind it and how that process works. I think that's an important conversation to have on Joy, especially because many of us in the community potentially go through this journey of it perhaps being a little bit more of effort or a deliberate choice to have children, and there can be a bit more involved in that. So that will come soon, but for now, enjoy this conversation. Today's episode is about ovarian cancer, a disease that's often invisible, often deadly, and often overlooked. And according to Cancer Australia, just over 1,900 estimated new cases of ovarian cancer were diagnosed last year, and many deaths last year as well, over 1,000. So women are diagnosed with ovarian cancer, and they've been stuck with limited options, but our guest is someone who is changing that, working really hard to change that. I'm delighted to introduce Dr. Amy Wilson. Dr. Amy studied ovarian cancer, researching how cancer cells drive metastasis, so cancer spread, and how these cancer cells contribute to poor survival outcomes to find smarter and more effective treatments. And she supports scientists now across the country to turn their scientific discoveries into real-world impact as the Senior Research Advisor at the Ovarian Cancer Research Foundation. And we're going to get into this, but as an endo sufferer herself, Amy is passionate about self-driven health advocacy, especially for conditions that primarily affect women and people assigned female at birth. Now, Amy, we're going to get into your science in a bit, but to introduce you, what is your favorite immune cell?
2: I'm so excited to be here. My favorite immune cell is the natural killer cell, the NK cell. Mm-hmm. I think they're just badass, really. They, you know, hang around your body and patrol for invaders. But what I think is really cool is that they actually can fight cancer cells themselves. So that's why they're my favorite immune cell.
1: They're joining you in your fight against cancer.
2: They are.
1: Mm-hmm. I really can't wait to talk to you. I know that you've been on my cards. People have wanted to chat to you for a while, so I'm very, very excited as well. But first up, we've got some science news of the week. Now, have you ever seen this meme, Dr. Amy, of a cruise ship, and it's like, it's an image of a cruise ship, but one of those like capture things, you know, the capture things where you have, yes, to click all the squares, yes, with the traffic light, all the squares with a car. And I've seen one where it's click all the squares with norovirus.
2: Oh my God.
1: which is a virus that gives you diarrhea. Look, you know, viruses spread on ships, but the world was watching that cruise ship at the center of a deadly hantavirus outbreak. There were 5 Australians and 1 New Zealander on that ship, and they appeared to be in good health as the Australian government finalized plans to get them home last week. And they arrived in the Netherlands last Tuesday and then were flown down to Perth to be moved to a nearby quarantine centre. So I thought I would just chat about what is hantavirus and do we need to worry about it? Because I know someone at work who came up to me and was like, hey, do I need to worry about this virus? So
3: Hantaviruses are actually a family of viruses. And the main way that we would get infected is through exposure to secretions like saliva, urine, and feces of specific species of rats. And rats are normally well when they have this. Like, the hantavirus doesn't actually cause them to get sick, but they just carry it and then we can get sick from it. And I heard a couple of people talking about it on radio when the news first started emerging, and they were like, yeah, but who would drink rat urine? I'm like, that's not how this works. I mean, you know, maybe that's your jam and fine, but it is more about, you know, you might accidentally inhale the virus if there are some secretions from rats nearby, and then the virus gets into your lungs and then your blood from there. So this specific outbreak that was on the cruise ship was caused by an Andes virus, which is part of that hantavirus group or family, and it does cause like a pulmonary syndrome. So it's initially a little bit flu-like, and then you get worse and worse respiratory symptoms. So it's affecting like your breathing and things like that. And this is the only hantavirus known to date to have cases of human to human transmission. So even for an Andes virus, this is quite rare. And in the current outbreak, we think that it has happened because people have been in very, very close proximity to people who are very, very sick. And so there's just more chance of exposure.
2: Can I ask, is it airborne between people, or do you have to, you know, ingest like secretions from food contamination or something like that?
3: That's a good question that I don't have the exact answer to, but I would say it is more likely to be airborne because it's respiratory, but also I think they don't 100% know because we haven't seen human-to-human transmission of this virus. And it's kind of like, you know, with COVID-19 when it first came out, we're like, how is it actually getting around to people? And it takes a little bit of time for scientists to figure it out. So the incubation period for this can actually be quite long. Like, for any hantavirus, it can be several weeks. So while people from the cruise might seem healthy, we don't actually know if they are infected, only that they've been plausibly exposed. And so they're now self-isolating. But in Australia, we don't really need to be alarmed because the passengers are going to remain in quarantine until we know for sure that they're clear. And so we'll be fine. Stick around, and Dr. Amy and I are going to be talking about ovarian cancer in a moment. But thinking about cruise ships and things, I wanted to have this song by a Nam-based musician. It's Tom Cruise by San Joseph.
4: October 23.

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4: I'm Dr. Kat and I'm here with Dr. Amy, who works on ovarian cancer. Now, Dr. Amy, ovarian cancer doesn't quite get the same attention as things like breast cancer, especially if we're thinking about the kinds of cancers that impact women or people assigned female at birth. So why do you think we don't give ovarian cancer as much attention as perhaps it deserves, and why should we be paying attention to it?
5: Yeah, absolutely. So I think for cancers like breast cancer, there have been some incredible advocacy movements since, you know, the 80s, really, where a lot more people are actually affected by breast cancer. I think the statistic now is 1 in 7 women in their lifetime will get breast cancer.
4: Wow.
5: So if you have more people that are affected by it, that close connection kind of drives that advocacy movement. As a result, we saw a lot of research funding, and what comes with research funding is research progress.
4: Hmm.
5: So breast cancer has this amazing survival rate now. We've got the screening program. Speaking of screening programs, another great one is cervical cancer. So
4: yeah,
5: our government and other governments overseas have done some really great public campaigns about how important cervical screening is.
4: And so, I'm so glad, that the screening is like no longer the pap smear, but it's just like the little swab.
5: Swab, yeah, that you can do yourself, which is amazing.
4: Yeah.
5: That is really great for these cancers, and I'm so happy. But unfortunately, as you said, ovarian cancer doesn't get as much attention. And I think this is due to a couple of things. The first thing is potentially that it's not as common as these cancers, so it doesn't get as much attention. However, the survival rates are much lower. So we're actually seeing, you know, more deaths than any gynecological cancer. Another thing is, and this is kind of what I found speaking to people, is there's still a lot of stigma about reproductive health.
4: Yes.
5: You know, people don't want to talk about symptoms down there. People feel a little bit funny about it still. So I think this has kind of held ovarian cancer back in a way. But yeah, as you said, we really need this attention because survival rates are below 50%.
4: Mm-hmm.
5: There's no early detection tests. Treatments are quite limited and often don't work over the long term. So, yeah, it's really important to get ovarian cancer the attention it deserves.
4: Yeah, and that's not to say let's pull from the other cancers.
5: Absolutely.
4: But yeah, just making sure that we think about ovarian cancer too. And maybe, you know, like talking about it, as you said, if the more we talk about it, the more we normalize that.
5: Yeah,
4: so. Exactly. Beyond the statistics, I've given some statistics, you have as well. You've just said that survival rate is less than 50%. Like, what does an ovarian cancer diagnosis actually mean for women? Like, what is the experience like as a patient?
5: Yeah, so working at the Ovarian Cancer Research Foundation, I've had the opportunity to talk to, you know, a lot of women and people that have been diagnosed with ovarian cancer. And firstly, I will say, in most cases, their diagnosis was long. So they would go to the GP, they would say, I have these symptoms, and they would often either be dismissed and, you know, the doctor would say something like, you know, classic, you need to lose weight, it's just anxiety. Or because these symptoms are very similar to gastrointestinal problems as well, they might be sent to gastroenterologists. So these include bloating, pelvic pain, feeling full after not eating a lot, changes in bowel or urinary movements, symptoms that are common for menstruation, for menopause. They're just symptoms that we normalize. So we do see this massive delay in diagnosis. When people are diagnosed with ovarian cancer, the most common thing I see is people say, oh, I actually didn't know anything about ovarian cancer before I was diagnosed, because there's just not that information there.
4: Yeah.
5: So, yeah, it's really important that we talk about it.
4: Yeah, and in terms of early detection, I can imagine that it's quite difficult, because with breast cancer, there is screening, and with cervical cancer, as you said, there's also screening, but there's nothing like that for ovarian cancer. So how important is it to be detecting this cancer early in terms of prognosis and the outcomes for people, and how can we actually detect it early enough?
5: Yeah, it is really important to detect it early, because in diagnosis at stage one, survival rates are 90%. Mm-hmm. But then you look at the survival rates for stages 3 and 4, and they're much poorer. So it is important to diagnose early. Currently, a GP will either, you know, send you for a blood test called CA125. This does not diagnose ovarian cancer. However, it can say that something is up. So it's elevated during endometriosis, during inflammation, during menstruation. So it's really non-specific, but it can be some kind of indicator. The other one is a transvaginal ultrasound. So these ultrasounds can detect masses on the ovaries. They can't say whether it's a benign mass or, you know, something like a cyst or ovarian cancer. But these are kind of the first steps to be referred to a specialist. Unfortunately, the only way to definitively diagnose it is through surgery at the moment. And that's why the Ovarian Cancer Research Foundation are investing in early detection research. And we're getting some really exciting results, and we just had a clinical trial open in February, so very exciting.
4: That is very exciting. Well, all the best with that clinical trial. But yeah, it's not just this, right? Like endo, which I know we might touch on a little bit later, but there are all of these things that, as you said, you know, women's reproductive health, it's just so, I guess, mysterious at the moment, because we haven't talked about it a lot, and we haven't, you know, done heaps of research, or as much research as we'd like to have done by this stage.
5: Yeah, and I think it also starts at the medical level as well. Mm-hmm. Like, when people are doing their medical training, they don't learn a lot about these, you know, women's health or any of these reproductive diseases. So, you know, it's a systemic issue, really.
4: Yeah, I was thinking when you said people need to talk about it, it's like, yes, people in the community need to talk about it, but also medicos need to talk about it, so they know what to look for.
5: Yes. Yeah.
4: Yeah. So, you know, these statistics, they are pretty sobering, as you said, and you've said that under 50% survival rate, depending on obviously what stage it's diagnosed at, and 70% of women relapse within 3 years. So that's not great. Why is ovarian cancer so difficult to treat?
5: Yeah, we'll talk about this a little bit when we specifically talk about the research that I've done in the past, but ovarian cancer is extremely complex. There's over 30 different subtypes of ovarian cancer, and the way that it's treated is, you know, first-line therapy is still surgery and chemotherapy. That was first-line therapy 40, 50 years ago. And we know that some of these ovarian cancer cells, when they're treated with chemotherapy, they will stick around and then they will repopulate later. And because these cells have already been exposed to chemotherapy or other therapies as well, they tend to evolve and become resistant, and that's what causes recurrence.
4: Wow. It's like the whole antibiotic resistance and things like that. Goodness.
5: It's exactly the same kind of premise.
4: Yeah. What doesn't kill them makes them stronger, which is not good. So thinking ahead, why is research into new treatments so important for ovarian cancer? Like, it sounds like it's very difficult to treat. How do we move forward?
5: Yeah, exactly. So there have been a couple of new therapies that have been approved for ovarian cancer lately that have actually made some level of difference. So in addition to chemotherapy and surgery, there is a targeted therapy that is called PARP inhibitors. And what they do, therefore, particular ovarian cancer patients that have a certain mutation, you might have heard of BRCA1 and 2. So those mutations are in about 25% of ovarian cancers. And because that causes issues with the DNA repairing itself, these drugs kind of push them over the edge. And then their DNA completely shuts down and they're like, no, I have to, the cells are like, no, I'm going to kill myself now. So that's been a bit of a game changer. But again, recurrence and resistance is really common. This is why we need to find better therapies that extend life and also prevent that recurrence. And what I think that really comes down to is because ovarian cancers are so complex, there's this concept that's called precision medicine. So you look at the biological characteristics and the genetics of the cancer, and you can say, okay, we know that because, you know, this gene is mutated, for example, we can use this therapy. And I think that's really the direction that a lot of cancer treatments are going. But we just need, we need more therapies that are available for these patients because, you know, if you're giving them all the same thing, it's not going to work for everyone. So so we just need more treatment options, better treatment options.
4: And we're going to talk about how we can get towards better treatment options and how you've been doing that specifically with your research in just a moment. We're trying really hard to get over ovarian cancer. So this is getting over you.

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8: I'm Dr. Kat and I'm here with Dr. Amy, who looks at ovarian cancer. Now, Dr. Amy, you've highlighted that it's really hard to treat ovarian cancer. So I want to talk about your specific research that's looking into how we can come with better treatments. So firstly, you were looking at epithelial ovarian cancer, and you've already told us that there are lots of different subtypes of this kind of cancer. So epithelial ovarian cancer, it's, I believe, the most common and dangerous type. So why is it the most common and why is it so dangerous?
9: Yeah, so ovarian cancer can be split into, I guess, three main categories based on the cell of origin. So epithelial ovarian cancer, epithelial cells are the cells that are on the outside of the ovary. And then you've also got germ cells that are the little egg cells inside the ovary, and stromal cells, which are the kind of supporting structure cells. So epithelial ovarian cancer makes up 85 to 90% of ovarian cancers. And within this, there's lots of different subtypes, unfortunately. It was actually discovered really not that long ago that the most common form of epithelial ovarian cancer, called high-grade serous, actually comes from the surface of the fallopian tubes, because the fallopian tubes tend to give the ovary a big hug, you know, when they're trying to catch the egg cells. The cancer will develop in the fallopian tubes and attach to the outside of the ovary. And that just really changed our understanding of ovarian cancer. That's something really cool that I wanted to mention. But yeah, as you said, epithelial ovarian cancer is the most common and it's the most dangerous. This is because, firstly, as I spoke about, there's so much complexity in different types of epithelial ovarian cancers. One treatment doesn't work for all of them, and, you know, it's like a box of chocolates. You never know what you're going to get, really.
8: Yeah, and a blanket approach isn't going to work.
9: Exactly. But unfortunately, it's also very dangerous because most cases are diagnosed at the late stage.
8: Right.
9: So by the time, you know, you might pick it up on an ultrasound, but it's usually spread by then.
8: Yeah, so it's a bit late.
9: Yeah. Mm.
8: So in terms of how we can fight back, you've researched how the immune system can help us, which is why I asked what your favourite immune cell was. It felt weird to ask, what's your favourite kind of ovarian cell?
9: Yeah. But,
8: so your fun fact question was more about the fighting side.
9: Yes.
8: But how does the immune system normally fight cancer?
9: So the immune system is really cool. Obviously, we know about the
8: immune system. I mean, I'd agree as an immunologist.
9: Yeah. obviously, we all know that our immune system fights, you know, viruses and bacteria and the Hunter virus, you know, things like that. But it also does a really good job of patrolling our body for developing cancer cells. So cancer cells are slightly, I mean, they come from our normal cells, but they're slightly different. And because they can gain the ability to replicate without stopping, essentially, something's different. The genetics are different. The proteins on the surface are different. The immune system, when it monitors the body, it can recognize these cells and send the whole immune system into alert mode and eliminate them before they can actually become cancer. So your immune system actually plays quite a big role in preventing cancer.
8: So if the immune system is decent at fighting cancer, why doesn't it stop a lot of cancers from growing?
9: Yeah, cancers are, I don't like to say that they're smart, but they do develop mechanisms to avoid the immune system. And you can kind of compare this to acute inflammation and chronic inflammation. So chronic inflammation, it's going on for a long time and your body just, you know, gets sick of it. So it's a completely different program, I guess. What cancer cells can do is they have multiple different mechanisms. One of those, for example, I talked about, the proteins, for example, on the surface of cancer cells are different. So when cancer cells are developing, they can put a little flag on their surface and say, hello, I'm a cancer cell, come and kill me.
8: Not that it really wants to do that, but yeah.
9: No, exactly. But that's what your body is trained to do, right? But then the cancer cell can develop mechanisms to actually downregulate or take those off the surface.
8: Yeah.
9: So they remain undetected. And there's lots of different mechanisms, and this is what is called immune evasion, and that allows a cancer to develop and spread.
8: Such tricksters.
9: Yes.
8: But ovarian cancer is an example of a type of cancer where the cancer cells can do that. They're, as you say, don't want to call them smart, but like they're able to go, shh, immune system, shh. So how do they do it?
9: Exactly. The reason that ovarian cancer is so complex is because they're not just hiding from the immune system in one way. They're doing it in multiple different ways. So what they can do is, like I said, take the surface proteins off the cell and hide in that way. They can also secrete certain molecules that are immune signaling molecules and tell the killer immune cells to stop. But what it can also do is recruit these suppressor immune cells to protect them. Mm-hmm. And in a normal context, suppressor immune cells are so important because, you know, it prevents autoimmunity and makes sure after we've, for example, had a cold, that our immune system goes back to normal.
8: Yeah.
9: So these cells are really important in a normal context, but ovarian cancers specifically, I mean, other cancers do this too, but what they can do is convince these immune cells in a way to protect them.
8: Yeah, and just go, everything's normal here.
9: Yeah.
8: Yeah. So in order to combat this, I know that immunotherapy is something that we've been looking into for different kinds of cancers, and it has been quite successful for certain kinds of cancers as a general tool. There are different avenues for immunotherapy because, as you say, there are different ways that different cancers can hide from the immune system. So how is this actually different to traditional treatments that we think of for cancer like chemotherapy?
9: Yeah, chemotherapy is, it really is an amazing therapy. Mm. I mean, scientifically, it's great, but it's non-specific. So it kills all fast-growing cells. This includes cancer cells, but it also means that it includes hair cells. That's why a lot of cancer patients lose their hair.
8: Yeah.
9: Can cause, you know, nausea, and it actually can kill off some of your white blood cells as well. Mm-hmm. So there's a lot of side effects. Immunotherapy, on the other hand, I mean, there's different types of immunotherapies, as you said, but essentially the role of immunotherapy is to reactivate your immune system to help fight the cancer.
8: So your research has been trying to look into how can we harness immunotherapy, but like what's the exact way we're going to be using this for ovarian cancer. And I believe you've uncovered a particular kind of cell in the ovarian cancer called leader cells. So what are these and what makes them so important in cancer?
9: So ovarian cancer leader cells are a small but quite aggressive subpopulation of ovarian cancer cells, and what they do is they are responsible for the ovarian cancer invading and spreading, so metastasizing. They lead the charge.
8: I was going to say, they're leading the pack.
9: Literally, that's what they do. They lead the pack. They are at the front of the pack, you know, leading that metastasis. But what our research also showed was that leader cells were key contributors both to therapy resistance and to immune evasion.
8: Mm-hmm.
9: So for context, immunotherapies, they've been really successful in other cancer types like melanoma. Melanoma responds so well to immunotherapy, but we haven't really seen the same success in ovarian cancer. There are a small proportion of ovarian cancers that will respond to immunotherapy, but we want to make more of them respond to immunotherapy because it's a really amazing therapy.
8: Yeah.
9: And we think that leader cells have something to do with them not responding so well.
8: So how do we think that the leader cells are playing this sort of key role in immune evasion and helping them hide from the immune system? So, like, you know, once we know that, presumably we can think about how to make sure they do respond.
9: Yes, exactly. So we did a bunch of experiments and saw that the leader cells were directly giving off these molecules that were recruiting the suppressive immune cells. They were also blocking, you know, the good immune cells as well. And we also showed that when we got rid of leader cells, we saw the opposite thing. So the immune system was activated. We saw lots more of these killer immune cells. We saw that ovarian tumors were reduced and there wasn't as much metastatic spread either. So now we know that leader cells do play a key role not only in ovarian cancer spread, but also in immune evasion.
8: Yeah, cool. Well, hopefully that is going to be a promising new therapeutic target. And I want to talk about how we can turn lots of research nuggets like this into actual therapies that can impact people in a moment. So stay tuned and Dr. Amy and I will be back. Our lady parts can sometimes be in a little bit of a jam, or should I say, lady marmalade.

0: Cinema Nova welcomes teenage sex and death at Camp Miasma. Having won the Queer Palm at Cannes Film Festival, Hannah Einbinder and Gillian Anderson electrify in this psychosexual slasher film from meta horror maverick Jane Schoenbrunn. With a new Nova Bar takeover inspired by the nostalgic camp feel of the film, Teenage Sex and Death at Camp Miasma is now showing at Cinema Nova, 380 Lygon Street, Carlton. Joy sponsor.
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0: I'm Dr. Kat, and I'm here with Dr. Amy, who's looking into ways that we can find better treatments for ovarian cancer. Now, you're trying to look at immunotherapies, and you've sold me on it. Immunotherapy seems like a good solution to lots of different kinds of cancers, but specifically ovarian. Are there any immunotherapies currently being used or looked at for ovarian cancer?
3: Yeah, there's a couple that are in clinical trials at the moment. There was actually one that was recently approved, and it's the first immunotherapy that's been approved for ovarian cancer. And this, it's called pembrolizumab. It doesn't matter what it's called. What it is a checkpoint inhibitor. What that means is the immune system has an off switch, and these are called checkpoints, just to make sure that the immune system's not overreacting. What these checkpoint inhibitors do is block this checkpoint, reactivate the immune system so that it can then fight the cancer. Again, some ovarian cancers respond well to this therapy, and that's why it was the first one that was approved, but a lot of them don't.
0: Yeah.
3: There's also a couple of other approaches. So there's some scientists that are developing cell-based therapies where they can take cells out of cancer patients, they can genetically edit them, put them back in, and their immune cells, and they can help fight the cancer as well. And there are other researchers also looking at cancer vaccines or treatment vaccines. They're not prevention vaccines, but what these vaccines can do is recognize a specific protein on the surface of the cancer cells. When they recognize it, they see it as a threat and then recruit the immune system to eliminate it.
0: So it's essentially block the block on the immune system, or supercharge our own immune system and put back better fighters, or educate our immune systems a bit better.
3: And I think that education piece is really important. Immunotherapy is exciting because there is that element of memory. So if cancer cells start to grow back and you've got an immune memory, then you might not even develop that cancer again in the first place. That's why it's really exciting.
0: Yeah, especially given how you said relapse is a big problem for ovarian cancer.
3: Exactly.
0: That's amazing. The immune system's incredible.
3: It's so cool.
0: But why hasn't immunotherapy been more successful for ovarian cancer so far? Like, we're only at these sort of clinical trial steps.
3: Yeah. The problem with ovarian cancer is because it's so suppressive against the immune system, it's got multiple mechanisms that are acting at once. So I share that example about checkpoint inhibitors. Sometimes when you switch or get rid of that checkpoint and activate the immune system, sometimes that's not enough. Sometimes you need to target a second or a third mechanism as well in order to overcome those barriers.
0: Yeah, and you were chatting about leader cells specifically before in your research. So could leader cells be a good therapeutic target? Is there any work looking into targeting them?
3: Yeah, so what we actually did after discovering that leader cells have this ability to suppress the immune system, and then when you get

0: rid of them, you get immune activation again. It is a really good opportunity for a new therapy. So firstly, we did a drug screen of different compounds, and we identified a few compounds that actually target these leader cells and have the ability to eliminate them. What we found is when you therapeutically eliminate those leader cells, again, we're seeing the immune system waking up and activating again. I'm not sure if this would work so well as a monotherapy, so a therapy by itself, but it absolutely could be used in conjunction with, for example, chemotherapy or with other immunotherapies as well. So it's definitely a really exciting research avenue that we are looking at.
1: Yeah, and the answer might be absolutely not, because so for context, like, you know, you've said that even within ovarian cancer treatment, we can't just take a blanket approach. We need to be looking sort of at this precision medicine avenue. So my question was going to be like, can we take any learnings from what you're looking at in ovarian cancer and finding better treatments for that into other cancers? Or is it a little bit too, like, it's all too different?
0: Yeah, that's a really great question. And the answer is, I think it does have potential outside of ovarian cancer. So there's research going on at the same time that have identified these leader cells in other epithelial types, like breast cancer, bladder cancer, prostate cancer, for example. So I'm not sure where these research groups are at with the research, but I definitely see potential in, you know, expanding to those cancer types as well. And I think, as you said, even though a lot of cancers are specific, there are a lot of crossovers. So it is really important to take, you know, learnings from one cancer type and apply them to something else.
1: Hmm. Now, I have a question that's a little bit changing track here, but you're living with endometriosis. And firstly, thank you so much for being open about that. I think more people should be. We should be talking about it, just like ovarian cancer. But how does that personal connection to, you know, women's health and the reproductive system shape the way that you think about your research?
0: Yeah, I think it was a kind of funny thing for me. It's not funny, but when I was diagnosed with endometriosis, it took a really long time. So I was in the emergency one day. I went there. They did some ultrasound imaging, and like a lot of ovarian cancer patients get, they see a mass on the ovary. Hmm. They didn't know what it was. And they said, oh, it's probably caused by an STI, gave me some antibiotics and sent me home.
1: Yeah.
0: And I kind of went through this grueling process of really having to advocate for myself in the healthcare system. Mm-hmm. And as someone who is scientifically trained, if I had to advocate for myself that hard, and I'm educated,
1: yeah,
0: and, you know, English is my first language and everything like that, I have so much privilege in that space. If it was that hard to, you know, 6 months down the track, find out it was an endometrioma cyst on my ovary caused by endometriosis, if it took that long for me, what is it like for other people?
1: Yeah.
0: So that made me really, I guess, empathetic to anyone going through the healthcare system, and it made me realize how important self-driven health advocacy is, and made me realize how important it is to talk about these issues, because, like, you'd be so surprised. I tell this story to people and they'll say, oh, I know someone that had that, or I have endometriosis or adenomyosis, or, you know, PMOS, which is...
1: Yes, it's been rebranded.
0: Yeah, amazing. I love that.
1: Mm.
0: Yeah, a lot more people are affected than you realize. So I think it's just so important to talk about.
1: Yeah, and just like in general, because I think women's reproductive health, super important to like be talking more in that space, but also just in general, like never switch off in a doctor's appointment, because I was almost literally given yellow fever because I'm immunocompromised and I can't have any vaccine that's live attenuated, because it's a weakened version of whatever it is that you're being vaccinated against. But anyone who is immunocompromised, giving that vaccine is a bad idea. And it was me just like going, hang on, what you're doing, what now? No.
0: That's
1: and
0: awful.
1: As you say, you know, like that's my background. Yeah. So what would it have been like for someone who doesn't have a scientific background, or like doesn't have specifically an immunology background?
0: Exactly.
1: So thank you very much for your advocacy and your passion there. Now, what gives you hope when thinking about ovarian cancer research?
0: Yeah, I mean, there's so much exciting research going on around the world. The state of medical research is quite dire at the moment.
1: around the world.
0: Around the world, not just in Australia, but around the world, if you didn't know. But that's why I really love working at the Ovarian Cancer Research Foundation. Like, it's all community fundraising and all of our partners and our campaigns, really fun campaigns, you know, like the White Shirt campaign and Froptober and everything like that. So I think being able to fund research and watching the progress over the years, I mean, I've worked in the ovarian cancer space for, 11 years now. And just from when I started in 2015, to now, there's been so much research progress. We are getting closer to ways of non-invasively diagnosing ovarian cancer. We're seeing new treatments on the horizon. So that really gives me hope.
1: Yeah, amazing. And the fact that we have people like you on the case who are so passionate and so dedicated also gives me hope. So thank you so much, Dr. Amy. Don't go anywhere, because in a moment you're going to be in the hot seat.
0: Oh, no.
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1: You're listening to Science Queries. I'm Dr. Kat, and I've been chatting to Dr. Amy Wilson. Amy, what is the best thing about science?
0: My favorite thing about science is, well, firstly, it's just cool to learn about everything. But what I really love is the notion that you're discovering something first and looking at something first, and then you get to, you know, make a difference with that information. Yeah. So, yeah.
1: You know something before anyone else does.
0: Exactly. Yeah. That's really exciting.
1: What piece of scientific equipment could you not live without?
0: I'm going to say flow cytometer, mm-hmm. which I think you'll like as an immunologist.
1: Yeah.
0: Just because I used it so much, but also an auto pipetta. If you have lots of plates that you're dealing with, you don't want to be manually pipetting them. Maybe even a robot, like a pipetting robot.
1: Oh, yeah, cool.
0: Yeah, maybe I'll change my answer to that.
1: Mm-hmm. And just for context, a flow cytometer is also known as a fax machine, but not one of those beep, beep, beep fax machines. that also went with the visual of my hands as paper going through a machine. But it does help you analyze immune cells and different kinds of cells. But yeah, pipetting, goodness gracious, that's 101 as a biomedical scientist, or like even a chemist, like so many different kinds of scientists pipette. That's literally just one liquid from one spot to another, one spot to another. Imagine if you can automate it.
0: What are you even doing? Are you actually doing anything?
1: You're moving liquids. Yeah, moving liquids. Now, who is your science role model?
0: Okay, I wrote down my current obsession, mm-hmm. Which is bimbo biology on Instagram. Yes.
1: I love so Dr. Naomi Kobelik. She has been on the show twice.
0: Oh, amazing. I'm so obsessed.
1: Mm-hmm. Love her. We love you, Dr. Naomi. And who is your queer hero or your queerer?
0: Queerer. Oh, that's what I wrote down for. I wrote bimbo biology for queer.
1: She's both. So do you have another one of either?
0: Yeah, I guess I really look up to, you know, the women in my life, mm-hmm. that are scientists, and I see them as mentors. So shout out to Dr. Marie, who is a really incredible mentor. Also, you know, the women that made all of these incredible scientific discoveries in the past and got absolutely no recognition, you know, Rosalind Franklin, for example.
1: Yes.
0: I think there's so much.
1: She deserves that Nobel Prize.
0: That's a Nobel Prize.
1: Yes.
0: Yes.
1: And you are so passionate and I love it, but if you had to pick a different field of science, what would you jump into?
0: I feel like I'm kind of cheating here because I put endometriosis. I think it would be really cool to look at endo, but also in the context of ovarian cancer as well.
1: Mm-hmm.
0: But then the other thing that I really loved during my undergrad, and I don't regret not doing, but I really love gut microbiome stuff. And I think there's just so much information now these days about the microbiome. It literally controls everything.
1: Yeah.
0: Sorry, yeah.
1: Love it. Well, thank you so much, Dr. Amy. We have celebrated today. We've talked about the fact that ovarian cancer can be a bit cunning at times. It blocks the immune system, but looking at ways that we can unblock that block so that the immune system has a chance to fight back. A standing ovariation.
0: Stop it.
1: To Dr. Amy Wilson for sharing her passion, her science, and her hope for the future of ovarian cancer treatment.
0: Thank you so much for having me. It was so much fun.
1: Thank you. It was fun. I'm Dr. Kat. I'll catch you next Tuesday on Science Queries on Joy 94.9.
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7: Hello and good evening and welcome to The Gender Agenda here on Joy 94.9 with your hosts Rebecca, Quinn, Joss and Jen. How are we all this evening?
8: Yay, pretty good.
9: Not too bad, yeah.
8: Pretty good.
7: It's nice to hear my voice back on the radio.
8: Isn't it just?
7: Here I am after being, I don't know, it's been like 4 weeks since I've been here, 5 weeks possibly. Probably feels like eternity without me.
10: Absolutely. Hearing those sultry tones on the radio.
7: She's back.
8: Oh my God. How do you like walk in here, right bang on the start of the show, like, and then just talk into the microphone like that, like you've been sitting here relaxed for
7: She's
8: the last
7: been here
8: 10
7: for
8: minutes.
7: Hours.
10: Breath control and like 5 years of upper training probably.
8: Yeah.
10: Has a little bit to do with
7: she's
10: that.
7: Just stopped, she's just stopped like breathing.
10: Literally. Yeah.
8: Stop breathing.
10: I've got a story to tell. So I called an Uber. I got it. And then I saw on like the map, it was really like far away. So I was like, oh, what? That's so weird. And it turned out my Uber was like 600 meters away from my house and wouldn't like come towards me. So then I had to like walk and I'm in heels like to the Uber. I get in there and she's like, why did you take so long? And she starts like berating me. And I'm like, I think you're supposed to like go to the house. Anyway, so dear listeners, if I'm out of breath, that's why I was like,
8: oh my
10: running.
8: Goodness.
10: Yeah. And kind of like went off on me and I was like, okay. Yeah.
8: Aww.
10: I know. It's very sad.
8: How many stars did you give her?
10: I have not rated yet, but probably not.
7: Half.
10: No.
7: Half a star.
10: I'll probably still give 5 stars because I'm like, I don't want her to like lose her job or whatever. But yeah, basically I would have been here like probably about 10 minutes earlier, but that whole debacle made that happen.
7: Do we all know what our Uber ratings are, by the way? By any chance?
10: Check.
7: Do we know?
8: I think I'm...
7: Mine's pretty bad. I know that much.
10: Yeah, I'm sure. I got my first like really bad review the other weekend and I was not in a bad, messy state at all. I know I was like quiet and like an innocent little lamb. So I think they might have just like not liked me. Yeah.
8: Yeah, I wonder about that sometimes. You go to account, don't you?
7: Where do we go?
8: Oh, I've dropped.
7: Oh, mine's terrible.
8: I'm a 4.63.
7: Oh, you're lower than me.
8: Last time I looked, I was like a 4.8.
7: Who's the winner? Who's got the best score?
10: What's yours?
7: 4.64.
10: Mine is 4.85.
7: So yours is the best out of all of us.
10: That's crazy.
8: That's what mine used to be. I don't know why
7: it's dropped. Is it out of five?
9: Yeah,
8: five. Yep.
9: 5 stars.
7: Yours is 5 stars.
8: How do you do it?
11: Did you not?
7: Yours is 5 stars.
11: Bang, sort of. Thank you.
7: How many Ubers have you ever got? Like, does it tell you how many Ubers?
8: Oh, Jen gets lots, and she always manages to get them to change the radio station to Joy.
9: Yeah.
10: That's great. I should start doing that.
9: When they change it to Joy, I give them a tip as well.
8: Yeah. If you change it, right, thank you for doing that. I'll give you 5 stars and a tip. Yeah. So they're really...
7: Oh, so you're tipping them. See, I'm not. I'm just giving them foul language and my drunken attitude.
10: I tip them if I'm in a state and impermanent, like a group. Like if there's like multiple people on a night out getting an Uber and we're all talking over the top that of each sense. Other, I'll like tip $5, $10 because I'm like, yeah, you had to deal with that. Like...
7: That's clever.
10: Morning chorus. Yeah, and then they don't like downvote you or whatever.
7: Your tippers.
8: So what have our weekends been like?
7: My weekend was super quiet. Like, my weekend was very chill. I stayed at home. I watched Dolly Parton movies all weekend. I watched 9 to 5. I watched The Best Little Whorehouse in Texas, which was great, but I've never seen it before.
8: I've never seen it before either, and that's one of those shows that I think
7: it's
8: I need
7: musical.
8: To watch.
7: It's a musical. It's actually really cute. Dolly's great in it. Then I watched, Steel Magnolias.
8: Mm-hmm.
7: That's yes, Julia I watched Roberts. That one too. That's nice. I like that.
10: It's so beautiful, so sad.
7: Yes.
10: Yes.
7: And then I watched Rocky Horror, which we're going to be reviewing.
8: Yes.
7: Because we're going to be doing a little bit of a segment up next after we have a bit more of a chat. But yeah, we're going to be chatting a bit more about Dolly Parton and Tim Curry, who both passed away on the same date on the 25th of September.
8: Yeah.
7: But we'll dig into that a little bit more. How was your weekends?
8: Mine was good. Saturday, complete relax. Friday night, Jen and I went to see Melbourne Playback Theatre. They were
10: good. What was it?
8: Sort of talking about, I can't remember the name of it, which I feel really bad about. But they were talking about gender, gender expression, gender euphoria, gender dysphoria and issues and all that sort of stuff. And they had a panel. So have you heard of Nevozisin?
7: Yeah.
8: Yep. So they were on it. Ez from Transgender Victoria's Affirmation Station was on it, and they had Pip from Playback Theatre and Sodi from Playback Theatre as well.
10: Sodi is a friend of the show, potentially might be coming on. Is it Sodi Murphy Shrives? That's Sodi?
9: Yeah, it sounds
10: familiar. Yeah, trans man, gorgeous.
8: Yeah. Full of life. Same with Pip, trans girl, full of life. Sodi's been doing it for like 4 years or something, that was Pip's first time in a playback show. So, they've agreed to come on the show very soon. We're going to line that up and have them both talk about their experiences, which I'm so thrilled about. And it was really, really good, like audience participation. So they asked questions of people in the audience, you know, what are some words that come up for you from hearing the panel talk? One person said sad, some kid, and so the moderator said, oh, why, tell me about sad, da, da, da, da, da. And then the actors from Playback Theatre then acted that out, what the young person was saying, and this was a young trans non-binary child. And it was their first time sort of out giving their chosen name and pronouns and all that sort of stuff in a public, sort of public setting. But, yeah, to people outside the family. And it was just so – the whole thing was really wholesome. Lots of – there were tears at lots of different points. And, yeah, I don't know. There's so many things I could talk about, but it would be really boring because you weren't there, but but yeah, it's brilliant. If you ever get a chance to see one of their improv audience response sort of shows, but you've just got to go because it's a fantastic experience.
9: I truly loved it. I mean, yeah, the improv, like, I mean, that was really, really good. That was so good because all the words is kind of, and even the names of people as well. That was brought up. They got a couple of people up to speak about different experiences, and they improved all that into the acts.
8: It was so good.
9: Yeah.
8: And then on Sunday, I had a pottery class with some friends, most of whom were queer, and I've hopefully made an espresso mug, a coffee cup, and I don't know whether it's going to turn out to be a bowl or a plate because they shrink into like so much. So I'll just wait and see what size it turns out.
7: Very creative. Very creative. Look at you. Very wholesome. Queen, how was yours?
10: This is good. I wrote dot points. I'll be quick.
7: You wrote dot points about your weekend?
10: Yeah, I wrote dot points for like Rocky Horror Tour, you know?
7: Okay.
10: I did prep.
7: All right.
10: Sorry, geez. Sorry, I tried to do some homework. So I went to an open mic at Mama Chan's. I've been writing some music, so I went to two open mics, one at Mama Chan's, one at Sloth Bar in Footscray. And then I went to a Drag Race viewing party hosted by Art Simone, who we saw at the Globe Awards. Really gorgeous, really fun. Also, shout out to Art because she's been getting death threats online, so that's not okay.
8: Yeah, I've been reading about that. It is so savage.
10: Yeah.
8: And I don't understand. It happens so often. We're hearing about that sort of thing a lot. Yeah. And it's not on. It's not right.
10: Yeah, well, I mean, look, a bit of like dark insight. Even like our show on one of our reels that went like semi-viral for us, where we got like a few thousand views or whatever. We've gotten death threats.
7: Really?
10: Like, yeah, if you're online and trans or queer or whatever, like the haters, it's in the algorithms. They want to find it. And yeah, we've gotten some pretty nasty comments that I've had to delete a couple of times. So yeah, it's not cool. Be nice online. I don't know. But then after that was a Dolly Parton tribute drag show with Jackie Meoff, who is a trans drag queen, who was like hosting. She's gorgeous. And she was fab. And then the next night I went to a DJ set hosted by another trans artist, Lynn, at Littlefoot Bar in Footscray, which was gorgeous. And I met a couple of gorgeous dolls, Edith and Livy. Shout out, Livy is a musician, want to get her on the show. And Edith is a trans woman who just finished her PhD. So like, congratulations.
8: Oh, do you know what PhD's in?
10: Her PhD is in writing and like, trans writers, specifically trans writers in like fiction. Trans writers in fiction
8: and hello,
10: sci-fi, fantasy, horror, all of that.
8: Bring them
10: yeah,
8: on.
10: Yeah, she'd be also great. I don't know. I haven't discussed that one with her, but congratulations to her.
8: Yeah.
10: And then on Sunday, I sorted out getting a proof of age card because I currently don't have any like physical photo ID and like.
7: Oh, that's good.
8: Oh, yeah.
7: Wholesome too. Finish off the weekend.
8: I have a trans client who's been trying to do that, and they ended up doing their learners online, and they're using that as their photo ID.
10: Yeah.
8: So there's a tip for you. If you need photo ID, just do your learners. You don't have to drive.
10: If you're over a certain age, though, you don't. If you're over 22, you don't get a learners. You go straight onto P's.
8: Oh, do you?
10: Yeah.
8: Yuck.
10: Yeah. So.
7: Well, we are going to be dedicating this show to the late Dolly Parton and also the late Tim Curry. So we're going to be playing songs by Dolly and also songs from the Rocky Horror Picture Show, which we're going to be reviewing later tonight. But we're going to kick off with a song that, Quinn, you chose, and we're not going to be doing the 9 to 5s or the Jolene's. We're going to be hitting it off with Dumb Blonde by Dolly Parton. 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
0: 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You're with Rebecca.
3: Queen. I love how you pitch match.
0: You're with Rebecca, Queen, Jossa and Jen. And we are going to be chatting about the late Dolly Parton and also the late Tim Curry, who actually both passed away on the same day, so the 25th of September this year.
3: Yeah, but for some reason the news came a day apart for us here.
0: That is because Tim Curry's team, out of respect to Dolly Parton, decided to announce his death a day later.
3: Oh!
0: Because hers was announced first, yeah. And he passed on the same day, but out of respect to Dolly Parton, to give her extra 5 minutes of shine in her passing, so they announced his death the following day.
3: Yep.
4: Yeah, that makes sense.
3: Hmm. That's cool.
4: Yeah, I didn't know that.
0: So,
3: Dolly.
0: Yeah, so I thought it'd be kind of fun to just kind of share some of like the really fun quotes that Dolly Parton has said over the years. I mean, I'm sure people have heard a lot about Dolly Parton this year, but she was an amazing humanitarian. She gave over, I think it was either $300 million to charity. I can't remember how much. It's more than $3 million, actually. I think she gave close to $300 million to charity, like, yeah, throughout the course of her life, yeah, which is like insane. And she just continued to be this amazing humanitarian to people. Of course, she was like a singer, she was an actor, but I think first and foremost, she was this like, beautiful human that just cared for other people. And I've never heard anyone say a bad thing about Dolly Parton. Like,
3: no. I mean, people have disparaged her.
0: Except for Diane Waters,
3: her looks. Her look and the fact that she's had all this, you know, facial surgery over the years. But, like, that's the character. I think her public persona was a character that she created.
0: It is.
3: And so all of that surgery or whatever that she's had has been to beef up this character and give it depth, give the character depth and life, which has given everything she does so much more meaning, I think. She's just really good at being Dolly.
4: Well, not anymore, unfortunately.
3: Oh.
4: Yeah. But she also, I think, like, so with the Imagination Library, which is her charity, yes, that she set up, which gives free books to children, it's available worldwide. There are rural Victorian towns that have children who are like signed up for the Imagination Library, and you get free books up to 5, and I think it's something like 5 million books she's given
0: out. Yeah, it's a huge amount. An
4: insane amount of like improve, and it's because her father was illiterate and she, yes, wanted to like help kids like her dad like be able to learn to read, which is just like,
3: that's so
4: beautiful.
3: So cool. I also vaguely remember, or I think I remember reading somewhere, that all her royalties from I Will Always Love You, that went gangbusters when Whitney Houston sang it, all the royalties for that go into this charity, the
0: Imagination Library.
3: Yeah, the Imagination Library. So, like, even Whitney Houston has contributed in a roundabout way to that charity.
4: I actually believe with the Whitney Houston one, it wasn't put into the Imagination Library, and that was actually put into young black neighborhoods. And I don't think it was for literacy. It was something else. It was like another charity. But that was a really cool thing, is that she didn't just keep it for the Imagination Library. Because she was working with Whitney, she put it back into Whitney's.
3: That's even more awesome, Whitney's hometown. I think.
4: Yeah.
3: Yeah.
4: Yeah. Kind of like, the first time was for her, the I'm second time she did it. Yeah.
3: Like, that is such a cool thing
4: and
3: to do.
4: And I love, like, as you were talking about her persona, I think one of the reasons why she is so adored by, like, the queer community, by, like, trans women, by drag queens, by, like, anyone, like...
0: The gays.
4: Especially the gays. Is, I think, like, there's... like you talked about, a lot of ridicule on her body, on her surgery, on all of this kind of stuff that I think a lot of, especially like, trans women, I think like, I listen to a lot of her like interviews and I'm like, oh my God, I've had like that exact thought. It's like, I don't know, no shade, but it's almost like she's got like a trans femininity about her persona. Like it's, some of like the accusations that she would get, like, you know, if you're fake or you're not real. Like, I feel like a very similar things are said to trans women.
3: So. Maybe that's why she's such a great ally, because she's experienced a lot of the same hatred and bad commentary that we experience regularly.
4: Yeah.
3: You know, she knows what we're going through.
4: Yeah.
3: Because she's had it too.
0: And a really beautiful quote to tie into that, Dolly Parton actually said, "I think everybody should be treated with respect. I hope that everybody gets a chance to be who and what they are." So she was always like in huge support of our community. And Jen, she had a trans chauffeur, is that right?
5: Yeah, she had a trans chauffeur for, 30 years. And like, back in 1990, the tabloids wanted to hire them.
0: Oh my God, 1990 was 30 years ago.
5: And like, so she, so like, well, she obviously didn't fire him, you know, but... Yeah.
3: Yeah, she stood by him all through all of that.
5: Yeah.
3: That's just awesome. She's also said some quite amusing, cheeky things too, hasn't she?
5: Like one of her quotes is, this is absolute gold. "When I talk to a man, I can always tell what he's thinking by where he's looking. If he's looking up my eyes, he's looking for intelligence. If he's looking up my mouth, he's looking for wisdom. If he's looking anywhere else except my chest, he's looking for another man."
3: I like that.
0: She's so good.
3: Yeah.
0: Well, rest in peace, the beautiful and talented and generous Dolly Parton. Yeah. So are we playing any other Dolly songs tonight, or is that it?
3: No, that's it.
0: Oh, that's it. Okay.
3: For that.
0: We do have Dolly in the studio with us.
3: Yeah, so we do.
0: Joy has a huge cardboard cutout of Dolly Parton, and so we have that in the studio. Jolly Dolly is here with us in spirit. But we would also...
3: So check our socials, because Dolly will be appearing in photos with us this evening.
0: She will be. But if you...
4: is that a guarantee, Joss? Will you be doing that?
3: She'll be appearing in photos that we take this evening.
4: Take this evening.
3: Some of us? I don't know.
0: Well, we would love to hear what are your favourite kind of like thoughts or memories or songs or quotes from Dolly Parton, so you can join in on the conversation, and you can SMS us at 0427569949 and email us at onair@joy.org.au.
3: Do we want to talk about Tim Curry as well?
0: Yeah, we do, because we're going to talk about unpacking this a little bit more, but Tim Curry has been... So they... They were both born in the same year, so they were both 80. Do we all know this?
3: Yeah.
0: So they were both born.
3: How crazy.
0: Yeah, they were both born. Whatever 80 years ago is this year, 1946.
3: Okay.
0: Yeah. So they were both born in the same year. Both passed away at the age of 80, and both passed away on the same day. But Tim Curry has like an amazing catalog of like film and theater that he's been involved in. One of my favorite Tim Curry films, like growing up, is the Stephen King film It, which is about the clown that lives in the drain that eats children. Like, it's amazing. Like, it's so good. And I remember watching that like as a, I would have been like, I don't know, seven or so, watching this like full on scary like horror film of Stephen King's with Tim Curry in it. And I remember like walking to school, and I would like have to like there was like storm water drains near my house, and I would like do this like really round trip around the drains because I didn't want to walk past them in case the clown was in the drain.
3: Oh my goodness! That's imagine how freaked out you would have been if there was like
0: a red balloon
3: sitting right near the drain. That would have been,
0: or a little boat just floating past me and made of paper. Like, yeah. But that's an amazing film that he was in. But also another one of my favorite films like growing up was the film Annie. So Annie, dumb, dark, Hawaii, the sun will come
4: out.
0: Yeah,
4: I know where Annie is.
0: I'll just keep singing. little girls.
4: Oh, tomorrow.
0: Rooster.
3: Yes, that's right.
0: Yeah, so Tim Curry played the role of the pretend parent of Annie. So he was like the bad guy. He was always very good at doing a bad guy.
3: He was. Yeah. He's such a good villain because, I don't know, he can do things with his mouth that can be really creepy.
0: Have you?
4: Yeah. Well, he was also, I think he did like the Royal Shakespeare Company. Like, that's how he started off. So I think he's done like a lot of like, yeah, like very big theatrical characters, yeah. Shakespearean monologues and all of that kind of stuff. And I think that really reads in a lot of the movies that he does. I love Clue movie. It's really camp. It's a really he's like, I can't remember who he is, but he's Tim Curry basically.
3: I remember watching a show early mid 90s called Earth 2 where a bunch of astronauts or people get sent off to form a new colony on another planet, and there are these other indigenous people to the planet that they end up sort of having some struggles with, that are having infighting and things, and there's this bad guy that everybody's scared of, and he was played by Tim Curry, and it was a recurring role for a couple of seasons of this show, but it's not the best show, so, and it's very old, it's very 90s.
0: And Home Alone, he was in Home Alone as well. Or was it Home Alone 2?
4: Home Alone 2,
0: yeah. So he was like the shop assistant or the shop manager.
4: It's like I thought it was like the dorm
0: manager. Was it a hotel manager maybe?
4: Hotel manager, concierge,
0: yes. So he was in, Home Alone 2. So he's been in a range of like amazing films. These are probably like the top ones we're all kind of mentioning.
3: Oh, I don't know. Have we actually mentioned the Rocky Horror Picture Show?
0: Well, no, but we're going to mention
3: it. No, but he was in that.
4: Wow, yes.
3: We didn't say that he was in that.
0: Well, yes, the Rocky Horror Picture Show. So we are going to be unpacking that a little bit later on. And we're also going to be playing two songs from the Rocky Horror Picture Show as well. So just in respect to Tim Curry.
3: Oh, I've got to press the right button to make that happen. So let's do that now.
0: Okay.
3: Where are we? Who are we?
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4: You're listening to The Gender Agenda on Joy 94.9. If you want to join in the conversation, you can do so at 0427-569-949. And also remember to follow us on the socials on Instagram at The Gender Agenda. We have Adele back. She's arrived from her odyssey.
5: I'm back. I survived.
4: I will survive. World Pride. Lots of travel.
5: European tour.
4: You're back.
5: Yeah, I did my European summer tour. I'm back. Yes.
4: How was it?
5: It was amazing. I had a really great time. So I left, God, almost a month ago now, and I flew. The first place I flew into was Amsterdam. I arrived in Amsterdam. I met up with one of my best friends. We've been friends for like 25 years. It was our friendiversary. So 20 years ago this year, we moved to London together. And so as like a kind of nod to that, we're like, well, let's go do Europe together. And so we did, four countries, 7 cities in like 3.5 weeks, and it was amazing. So we started in Amsterdam. And
4: is she Aussie and moved?
5: Oh, it's a guy, yeah. Don't make assumptions, Quinn.
4: I think you use she, her pronouns.
5: No.
4: Oh, maybe I probably did just assume.
5: But she, no.
4: Like, you know, she, Miss Gal, you know. Oh my
5: God. So, no, he, yeah, so he flew in from Alice Springs. I flew in from Melbourne. Gorgeous. So we met there. We didn't fly over together. So I rock up to like the airport in Amsterdam, my friends there. And as soon as we get into the city, like the city is just basically like covered in like glitter and rainbows and pride flags, and everything is just pride. Everywhere you turned, there was something related to pride. It was so much fun. And like,
4: you were sick of it. You just couldn't stand
5: it. I loved it. I was licking the walls. But you're like, no, I wasn't.
4: Well, in Amsterdam, you probably could. And
5: You probably could. I mean, well, there's a lot of legalized things in Amsterdam, which is not that I did any of that, but you know, it was fun. It was very fun.
6: Lots of parties.
5: Lots of parties. So I went to the big party. So the big party was like in the evening from like 10 p.m. till 7 a.m. on the Friday night and the Saturday night. So it's like the after party after all like the.
4: Is there anything
5: stuff.
4: Like do you remember like Sydney Mardi Gras like pre-COVID used to do like the big after party?
5: It's basically the same.
4: Same thing. Yeah. Gosh.
5: Yeah. So it's like it's kind of like Mardi Gras after party. Yeah. It's like that. So. It's not directly in the city. You have to get the train. And, like, everyone on the train is, like, just, like, loose and having fun.
4: Fab.
5: And then you get to this, like, big arena, and that's, like, where everyone was performing. I was, like, right at the front for Paris Hilton. I was, like, loving it sick. So Paris Hilton was performing. She wasn't DJing. She was performing. So she was singing, like...
4: Did Stars Blind?
5: Yeah, she did.
4: Stop.
5: She did. She
4: My
5: did.
4: Childhood.
5: She did, like, and all of her, like, kind of, like, current music as well. And she was amazing, actually, like... When you've got money, you can do anything. So she's just basically made herself a pop star, which is like incredible. And she was really, really cool. And I was wearing a Paris Hilton top, obviously, that I'd ordered from like America that you couldn't get sent to Australia. So I had one of my American friends get it sent to their house, send it to here. And then I took it to Amsterdam and I was wearing it. And she came to the side of the stage and I was like pointing at my top. And then she like saw my top and she's like, yes. And she pointed at me.
4: Ah.
5: So it was really, really cute. So that was fun. And then I guess the biggest highlight of World Pride was that we knew there was like talk Madonna's going to be there talk about confessions too. But sure. Then like rumors on the day of, like my brother messaged me. It's like, apparently Kylie's going to be like coming on stage with Madonna. I was like, okay. And so on the second night, Madonna's there performing. She's like singing songs from Confessions 2. And then she's like, now I'd like to welcome to the stage this gorgeous woman, Kylie Minogue. And then Kylie comes on, like the audience, like the crowd just went like crazy. Yeah. It's like a, you know, the gay's dream to have Kylie and Madonna on stage together performing.
6: It was that the first time they've ever performed together on stage?
5: No, it wasn't the first time. Kylie's performed at a Madonna concert once before where she got invited on to sing a song. But yeah, they did quite a few songs together. And from the time Kylie got on, she was on for the rest of like the set. It wasn't just like, oh, so she kind of came on halfway through and she's on for the rest of it.
4: Yeah.
5: But like everyone was just going crazy. Like, and they did songs from the new album. So Love Sensation is like a song that they released together after this called the After Hours Mix, which very much was After Hours. My eyes were a bit blurry by this point. I don't know what time it was. This is like night two. It was like 3 o'clock in the morning. I'm like, Kylie? Hey, girl.
4: Oh, my God.
5: Hi, guys.
4: Hi, guys.
6: But they're both such great artists. Like, they put on amazing, incredible shows and amazing concerts. Having them both together doing that is like mind-blowing.
5: It was. I mean, to be fair, Madonna looked a little bit tired. She was trying to keep up with Kylie, and Kylie, because Kylie's climbing up on top of the decks. And
4: she also did. She did Sydney World Pride like a couple years ago.
5: Yeah.
4: Right, so that she's like.
5: She did. I saw her there too. Yeah.
4: That's kind of a treat. You know.
5: Yeah.
4: Yeah.
5: She loves the Pride, but it was really, really fun.
4: And Madonna's been on tour for like 5 years.
5: Madonna's been on tour for like 40 years. She's
4: non-stop. Yeah,
5: she's a robot.
4: She's a bit tired, girl.
5: She's a bit tired. But Bebe Rexha was there as well. She's really cool. So American artist. She sings really amazing songs. And the fun thing was, I was like, went out for dinner with some friends. We went and had Mexican. This is like, I think this is like on the Sunday night. Maybe the Monday night. And we're walking down the street. My friend's like, that's Bebe Rexha. I was like, where? He's like, there. I was like, oh my God. And so I went up to her and was like, hi, Bebe. I was like, can I get a photo with you? She's like, yeah, of course. So I got a photo with her. And she was like looking to find kebabs. So yeah, it was nice. Chatting to Bebe Rexha in the street.
4: Were you able to help her with her kebabs? Point her in the right direction or anything?
5: Well, I told her a good Mexican place was, and she kind of turned her nose up to Mexican. She's like, oh, I don't want Mexican. I guess because there's so much Mexican in America that she probably didn't want Mexican.
4: True.
5: She wanted a kebab.
4: She wanted a kebab.
5: She was ready for a kebab.
4: That's so fun.
5: And then when I just like fast forwarding my trip a little bit. So when I was in Barcelona, I was in this nightclub and I saw this guy. I'm like, I swear he's like from like a boy band or something like that. Anyway, I got this photo with him and I kissed him on the cheek, and I have this photo of me kissing him on the cheek, and I sent it to my brother. I'm like, who is this? Is he like in a boy band? He goes, that's Bruno from Drag Race. I was like, oh, okay.
4: Oh my God.
6: So I was like, Bruno? Oh, from the Pit Crew.
5: Yeah, the Pit Crew. I was like, oh, so he's not in a boy band. It's just Bruno from Drag Race. Okay, cool.
4: That is so cool.
5: So I was hanging out with him in some nightclub in Barcelona. So yeah. But he is lovely. He was really sweet, from what I remember. But that was like Pride. Pride was very cool. But then I went to like Germany, went to Berlin, went to Porto in Portugal and Lisbon. Lisbon was amazing. I met some random guy outside of another Mexican restaurant. I was just eating Mexican. And it wasn't in Mexico, but I met this guy outside of this Mexican restaurant. I'm like, show us where all the cool nightclubs are. And so he took me and some girls who I'd met along the way and just kind of like, or just kind of grouping together. And so he took us to all these like local, like underground nightclubs in Lisbon, which was really, really fun. Yeah. So he was fun. And then I got lost in Lisbon and I couldn't find my way home after this night. And I was like, I don't know where to go. And there was some guy who was like packing laundry into this. I don't know why I did this, but he was packing laundry into his car. I'm like, I'm lost. Can you help me? And so he was like, yeah, I can help you. Like, he could have been putting bodies in his car. And so he was like, yeah, I'll give you a lift. And so I just get into this guy's car and he just drives me back to my Airbnb. I'm like, thank you.
4: God.
5: Yeah, so he was very sweet, actually.
4: Did you, like, give him any money or anything?
5: I paid my dues.
4: Well, was he cute, at least?
5: He was cute. He was cute. No, I might have given him a little kiss. A little kiss.
4: God.
5: To say thank you. But he was lovely.
4: I saw that you had some other, like, not rough travel moments, but you were on a bus. Yeah, for like a while. How was that?
5: On the bus?
4: Oh, no. Oh, bus. No. The other, yeah, the rough, yeah.
5: The rough night.
4: What happened there? Oh, do you mind saying?
5: The night I met Bruno. So that was, so my friend and I were at this, I'm just, all I'm talking about is clubs and bars. It's basically what I was doing the whole time.
4: Pride, yeah.
5: And taking photos of like, you know, Picasso and things like that. But because you got to be a little bit wholesome as well. You got to do that during the day.
4: Yeah. Duality. Yeah.
5: So that club that I was in where I met Bruno from Drag Race, there was this guy and he's like, oh, like, I don't remember how it happened. But basically, he was like talking to me and like we were just hanging out. And he ended up like being like, oh, like, come with me. And next thing you know, I wasn't in the club anymore. I was like in this car park. And I was like, why am I in a car park? And I was like with this random guy in a car park. And he's like, oh, like, just come like have a chat to me or whatever. And anyway, so I ended up being in this guy's car. And then I realized, I was like, what am I doing? Like, why am I in some guy's car in a car park? I don't know where I'm going. Anyway, he wouldn't let me out of the car. And I was like, look, I just want to go. Like, let me out of the car. And so he wouldn't let me out of the car. So I wound the window down and I climbed out of the car. And then it wasn't moving. It was in a car park. And then I left the car park, but he was following me, trying to get me to come back. And I was like, no. And I ended up sitting down, like, in, like, there was these two random Spanish guys, like, just having drinks on the street. So I just sat down with them. They didn't know me. I didn't know them. They couldn't speak English. I couldn't speak Spanish. And they just sat down with them. But he's like, come with me. But I was just like, I'll just sit with them because at least if there's people around me, he can't really do much.
4: Yeah.
5: And so eventually he left. And then by that point, I was like feeling a little bit shocked by the whole situation. I was like, did that really just happen? Like 10 minutes ago, I was in a nightclub and now I'm on the street because some guy tried to take me through some car park into his car. Like, this is like random. And that's what happened.
6: Wow.
5: And then I sat on the street and cried.
6: How's like when you're in another country, you're halfway around the world.
5: Gracias isn't going to get you very far when in that kind of situation.
4: No, the rough trade.
5: Hola, darling. Gracias. Like, what do you do? gracias.
6: How scary was it?
5: I wasn't sober. So, like, I think I was kind of compartmentalizing the whole situation a little bit. And so when I sat down the street and I kind of, like, let it all kind of sink in, I was like, okay, now what do I do? So, and then I realized, where's my friend? I was with my friend. It's like, and I realized he wasn't at that nightclub. At the same time, while I'm basically almost getting, like,
4: trafficked.
5: Yeah. My friend is at some other bar. He's getting mugged. And so he had his phone and his wallet stolen. So when I'm sitting on the street, this Spanish guy, another Spanish guy, surprise, I was in Spain.
6: Oh, I was just going to say, you weren't in Spain, were you?
5: I was in Spain, yeah. Right. And he was really lovely. And he came up to me and he saw that I was upset. He was like, are you okay? And he was like, we're using like my phone to like, you know, Google Translate. And he's like, look, I'll help you get back to your hotel. And so he ended up coming with me to help me get back to my hotel. I get back to my hotel and my friend's like asleep on this like bench at the front of the hotel, this 5-star gorgeous hotel that we're staying in. And I wake him up and he's like, where have you been? He goes, I got mugged. I was like, well, I almost got kidnapped. And it's like, anyways, this whole thing. So then we went to bed and then the next day we went to the beach and it was all good.
6: Yep. Wow, what an adventure.
7: Barcelona's notorious for pickpockets and that sort of stuff because I got...
5: Well, that's what happened to my friend because he had his bag and stuff. Yeah, he had his bag and stuff, but like he had no phone and no wallet, which was inside his bag, so clearly they just got taken out.
4: Yeah.
5: But I heard about all this before I went, so I had like one of those like phone lanyard type things and I literally had it strapped to my body like pretty much the whole time I was away. So that was good. But I mean, that was like the worst of it. Like that was the worst situation. But yeah, Barcelona's great. You should go. Highly recommend it.
6: Highly recommend the nightclubs, not so much the car parks.
5: Stay with your friends.
6: Yeah.
5: Keep your phone close to you. Don't take drinks off strangers.
4: Yeah, don't get in cars.
5: Don't go to car parks.
4: But sometimes, you know, you're just being friendly and you end up places. You no blame, obviously.
5: Yeah. Anyway, I'm alive. I'm here. I came out unscathed, so it's all good.
6: Yeah, we're so glad.
5: And that's my trip. That was my LA. I saw Madonna and Kylie and I almost got kidnapped.
4: The high point and the low point.
5: And I met
4: point.
5: Baby Rexha, who wanted a kebab. Yeah,
6: fabulous. That's Baby Rexha. I just had a quick look when you're talking about Baby Rexha. We have 90 Baby Rexha songs in the Joy System, but that's another thing. We should go to a break and we'll be back with more Gender Agenda after this. And we're going to play that fabulous song.
5: Yes, let's play it.
6: All right.
5: We'd love to hear it. Love Sensation.
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2: Now, I thought I'd seen this lots of times, and it turns out, after watching half yesterday and the other half today, I've only ever watched the first half. Because everything
1: what
2: I watched...
1: What happened after that?
2: I don't know, but whatever... All of what I watched today, the second half, I'm like, I don't remember this. Yeah.
1: How long does it go for? It's like a 90-minute film. It's not overly long.
2: No, it's not.
1: Yeah. It's like an hour and a half. But I think like the second half of the film kind of goes a little bit haywire. But for those who have not seen Rocky Horror Picture Show, like how would you describe it to them? How would you describe Rocky Horror Picture Show?
3: I would say it's like a parody of a horror movie, and the horror is like cross-dressing.
1: And making humans.
3: Yeah. It's like
1: in a tank.
3: It's kind of a parody, and then at times like it's also just like kind of a horror movie as well. Like they also do go into like the blood and gore and slasher, but yeah, I love it. I love this movie.
1: It's so good. But before we dive into it a little bit more, we'll give people, like, if you haven't seen the Rocky Horror Picture Show, the reason we're talking about this is because Tim Curry plays Dr. Frankenfurter, a mad scientist and alien transvestite from the planet Transsexual in the galaxy of Transylvania, who creates a living muscle man named Rocky. So the Rocky Horror Picture Show is from 1975. It's a musical comedy horror, and it was directed by Tim Sharman, and the film is based on the 1973 musical stage production The Rocky Horror Show. So the film also so it started as a theater production, and Tim Curry played Frank

0: and Dr. Frankenfurter in the theatre production, and people went to see it, and they're like, okay, we need to make this into a film. So it was in 1973, the theatre production happened. 1975, they created the film. But then, Quinn, I remember you were saying to me over the weekend when we were preparing for our show that Susan Sarandon was brought in because they wanted like someone kind of like mainstream, like Hollywood celebrity to kind of give it a bit of a kick, a bit of a boost.
1: Yeah, yeah. So pretty much everyone is from the original Broadway or West End cast. I can't remember which one it is. I think Broadway. And yeah, they brought Susan Sarandon in to play Janet. And I think that was a bit of a controversy. But then obviously, like, she's the best, and her version of Touch Me is like so iconic.
0: Yes.
1: And apparently it was just like an awful time on set, not because of that, but like they were on a tiny budget and it rained the entire time and things like broke down and everyone, I think she got pneumonia. And yeah, it was just like a wild time. But also I want to say the music book and lyrics were created by Richard O'Brien, and I feel like Richard O'Brien and Tim Curry, from what I know, they are really like the geniuses behind this, like with Tim Curry as the lead and Richard O'Brien, who plays Riff Raff, doing like a lot of like the behind the scenes stuff. Yes, there were other directors and producers, but really it was like those two were sort of the main drivers of like getting this all to happen. And Richard O'Brien, as far as we know, is a cis man, but obviously wrote this at a time in 1973, wasn't just writing about transvestites and transsexuals with absolutely no knowledge, and has been like a huge ally to the trans community and is still to this day. And like, obviously is from a generation where maybe doesn't necessarily identify with like the words non-binary, but you know, maybe we would apply that to somebody like Richard O'Brien today.
2: Yeah, and certainly to the character of Riff Raff.
1: Yes, completely.
2: Think, yeah.
1: But yeah, so really cool. These very like gender bendy people writing a really cool show.
2: Yeah, and lots of queerness in the show, like with Frankenfurter, you know, being bisexual, polyamorous, all that sort of stuff. And who else? Rocky was interested in Frankenfurter and Janet. Columbine and Magenta.
0: Columbia,
2: sorry.
1: Everyone's gay. everyone's queer.
2: Yeah, everybody was... Yeah.
1: And, but that's why, yeah, they were writing it. And I think it's also important to note the context of the time. So in 1973, Stonewall had happened a few years earlier. The Gay Liberation Front in the UK is just starting there in the UK. And in 1973, Sylvia Rivera makes a speech at the Gay Liberation March in New York, talking about how... and chastising the gay men at the time for excluding trans women and drag queens from marching, even though her and Marsha started the Pride March. So yeah. Richard O'Brien and Tim Curry would have been completely aware of this. And the Rocky Horror Picture Show, they were essentially cis white gay men, and they very much at that time could have aligned themselves with the other cis white gay men and said, no, we don't want transsexuals, transvestites, or drag queens at Pride. This show is them very firmly taking a stand against that and saying, no, we're a part of that. And I think that's why everyone is like kind of quote unquote bisexual in the movie, is because they were really pushing against this idea, and they were on the side of Sylvia Rivera and a lot of trans women of like, no, we don't just want this to be a boys' club of boys liking boys. We are kind of different from that, and we're around a lot of women. We're around a lot of cis women. They might have been possibly trans in some kind of way themselves, and it was a literary reaction and saying, well, we want to include more than just this, what is being pushed ahead.
2: And I noticed there seemed to be trans women, or one or two at least trans women, in every ensemble scene.
1: Yes, and as well
0: in the actual film.
2: Yeah, in the film.
0: Is that?
2: Yeah.
0: Yeah,
1: have a look about that.
2: Have a look.
1: Cool.
2: Yeah I certainly noticed in the wedding, for sure, and at the party.
0: That's really cool.
2: Yeah.
0: I think some of the really interesting history about this film is, like, when it was released, because it was so, like, tongue-in-cheek and, like, people were like, oh, I don't really know if we should be showing this, they actually cancelled showing it across, like, the majority of, like, mainstream cinemas. And so then they started filming it, they started showing the film only as, like, the midnight movie. And so it was, like, it was shown in one particular cinema at midnight. And so at that time, they would show the Rocky Horror Picture Show, and everybody would come, like, all the... Well, all the kooks and all the freaks and all the weirdos would all get dressed up and come together, and they would all go and watch the show and get dressed up as their favorite characters, and it just brought this whole community together. And then they saw what, like, a movement it was, and then it got started getting some of the credit that it deserves after that.
2: Yeah, and I know that in Melbourne there was a theatre here that used to do it as well.
1: The Astor Theatre.
2: Was it the Astor? Thank you.
1: Yes.
2: Yeah. I don't know. I think it might have been once a month.
1: They still sometimes do it. It's much more. Yeah, they did do it more regularly. But
2: yeah,
1: yes.
2: but they have a stage.
1: It's called a shadow cast
2: at the bottom of the screen, and yeah, the shadow cast comes up and perform and lip sync to what's going on
0: so
2: on
0: good.
2: The screen above, and it just sounds like so much fun.
0: So yeah. much fun. So, quick question before we dive into a song from the Rocky Horror Picture Show: if you were to play a character in this film, who would you play? Who would you choose to play?
1: It used to always be Frankenfurter, but now I think Janet. She has a really...
0: You love Janet.
1: Okay, because she gets to make out with Rocky for half of the thing.
0: That's
1: I
0: true.
1: Was watching it and I was like, actually, I would love to play it because she's the one who Rocky is basically like obsessed with. So I'm like, true. I would have like the hot muscle man
0: true.
1: Obsessed with me. So I would be down for that.
0: Okay, Janet, who would you be? Joss?
2: Look, I think I'd be happy to... I don't know. Maybe Columbia? No, she's a bit high-pitched and whiny. Magenta. Because she's quite tough and sort of takes charge right at the end, yeah.
1: She's an alien.
2: Yeah, she is. And I love her accent, darling.
1: Yes, yes.
0: What about you, Jen? Who would you play if you had to play someone in the Rocky Horror Picture Show?
3: I probably wouldn't, in all fairness, but...
0: Oh, come on, play the game.
3: I can't. I don't know. It's... Yeah, it's a tricky one. I have no idea.
0: Oh. I think I would want to be Frankenfurter.
1: I know.
0: I would want to be like in the heels, in the corset.
1: Like Laverne Cox. Have you seen it when she did?
0: Oh, yeah.
1: Yeah.
0: But I think a close second would be Columbia because I think she's really cool too. Like I love like her outfits and her like, tight little like cropped hair.
2: Yeah.
0: And, like
2: the attitude.
0: Tap dancing shoes. Like yeah.
1: Her attitude. The scene where she gets their clothes and folds their clothes and is holding them in her arm and then throws them up in the air. Like where they like... Yeah, anyway.
0: It's such a good film.
1: It's so funny.
0: All right, well, to wrap that up and in dedication to the late Tim Curry, we wanted to review the Rocky Horror Picture Show. So shout out to Tim Curry. Rest in peace. You're amazing and we love you. And we're going to be playing a song for the Rocky Horror Picture Show, which is The Time Warp. So you're listening to The Ginger Jay here on
2: Joy. Well, we probably have to say goodbye too. So we'll go out with this song,
0: okay.
2: I think. Yeah.
0: Well, we're going to go out on this song and we're going to say goodnight.
1: Well, let's do the Time Warp again.
0: Let's do the Time Warp. We'll be back next week. Thank you for listening. This is the Time Warp on the Gender Agenda. Say goodnight, everyone.
2: Goodnight, everyone.
1: Goodnight.
0: Goodnight.
4: It's astounding. Time is fleeting. Madness takes its toll. But listen closely.
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3: Hello there, you are on Local Roots, that Joy 94.9 music show where we get to highlight and celebrate all these amazing local artists releasing a whole ton of amazing new music. Now, okay, so this show that's been going on for this whole season, but has been actually going on for a lot longer than just this season. Fun fact, the show actually went on hiatus about 6 years ago when Joy's very own now general manager, Jason Heath, hosted the show. So I am just carrying on the legacy. Hi, my name's Hannah, and I am Local Roots' current host who has a little bit of news to share about how the show is going to be changing very soon. But before I get into that, I'm going to kick things off with a very happy, fun song to celebrate the night. We have got a new hit by The Boys, that is B-U-O-Y-S, like the floaty device thing. They have this new track that acts like a sequel to the lesbian film Desert Hearts. It's from the 80s. It's about this literature professor who divorces her husband and falls for this woman. And this song is this band imagining these two characters, Kay and Vivian, living happily ever after and running away together and having a whole future in Vegas. It's okay, now that I think of it, it's basically lesbian fanfic as a song. And it's a really good song. The Boys, Alone in Vegas, here on Local Roots.

Yes. Oof, what a love song. Hey, I'm Hannah, your host of Local Roots, Joy 94.9's local music show. It's pretty self-explanatory, it's in the name. And I think that might be changing a little bit, though. Not the name, but the fact that I can call myself the host of Local Roots. Because I am going to be taking a bit of a break from radio. At least for the next month. I don't have a set date, but basically I do a lot of bunch of other things. I work in film and TV criticism. I do marketing as well. I'm currently writing some things for theater. Basically, your girl's got a lot on your plate and I just need to take some time out. But I've basically been hosting not just Local Roots, but a few other things at Joy pretty much every week since November last year. And it's been an absolute blast. I've learned so much from it. And I've really loved it here. And speaking of love, if you happen to be a local to this area where I'm in right now in Nam, I would recommend a visit to the State Library if you haven't already, because they have this exhibition going on. It's going to go on for a while. It's till next year, January. And there are two local artists that have been commissioned to create songs for the exhibition. One is Angie McMahon, who created this song, this beautiful, gentle love song about Anne Drysdale and Caroline Newcomb, who are two pastoral women who lived together, created this home together in Victoria in the 1840s. And also, Mojo wrote this other song called Agapito, which is a musical response to the letter written by Eileen Castillo in 1950 to the Minister of Immigration. And she writes to request that her husband, Agapito Castillo, a Filipino seaman, be allowed to re-enter Australia after being forced to leave. They are both beautiful songs about beautiful stories that I could not possibly do justice to and explain on air right now. And I also am not allowed to play these songs because they are just available over at that exhibition. But I am going to play a couple songs from these artists because I think they are absolutely people to celebrate and are doing amazing work right now. So first up, one of my favorites from Angie McMahon. This is Letting Go, here on Local Roots.

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Montaigne, it's all about the money. A song that's gotten plenty of joy airtime, but I continue to play their music a whole ton. No one's here to stop me. I'm going to play as much Montaigne as I want. You are on Local Roots. My name's Hannah Torregosa, your host for now. Montaigne's one of those artists that I would call underrated, but they have, I mean, they've found huge success and they've been doing their thing for a while. And I want to talk now about a band that is more up and coming, but they've got a lot of things going on right now. They're going to be headline touring and performing at New Year's festivals in November and December. And then next year, 2027, new album. Look forward to that. This one's about losing confidence as you grow up and having all these complicated feelings bubble up to the surface. It's called Flight Path, and you're listening to Local Roots.

The Tullamarines with Flight Path, and sticking with that slightly angsty growing up theme, we've got a new one from Blake Kateris. Jeez, I hope I said that right. It's a song for anyone who's ever wanted to salvage a friendship from a failed relationship. And most breakup songs aren't the happiest, but this one's incredibly heartfelt. Blake Kateris with Roots, a fitting song title for a show called Love.

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That was Asha Jeffries with What the Hell, and before that was Repeater with Out of Body. And you are listening to Local Roots. My name's Hannah Toragosa, your host. And I really love when songs do a brilliant job at setting a scene and telling a story. And this one does it really, really well. It's by Ruby Gill, and she wrote this with her wife after being first on scene to a car crash. And the quote that I've got from Ruby is, "This song started with us trying to process the car crash, the injuries, the playing cards strewn over the tar, the couple and what they'd lost. But it soon became about me as well, facing myself in the rearview mirror and why I've spent so many years escaping my life, family and community, and what being away really does to a person." This is Ruby Gill with Carol/Not Carol here on Local Roots.

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Lucky with Take It, and before that, Navy June with Routine Avoidance. You are on Local Roots. 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It's not the biggest throwback. It's from 9 years ago. It's Gang of Youths, The Deepest Sighs, The Frankest Shadows. One of my favorite songs of all time. 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

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Each white silvery flicker is a faithful reminder to us of a weight that's in youth that makes a dick of a soul. It happened today, and it's probably happened.

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0: That's right, you are with the Sexperts here on Hide and Seek on Joy 94.9. This is your host, John Cock, and I am coming to you from the lands of the Yalakut Wheelan clan of Boomerang peoples of Greater Kulin Nation. We'd like to pay our respect to elders past and present and acknowledge that sovereignty was never ceded. But it is time for Hide and Seek to get dirty. And woohoo! Of course, it is always fun to get dirty with some of the best people in the world. Mm-hmm. In the co-host seat tonight, we do, of course, have Jonas. Jonas?
11: Yes, I'm back.
0: Back again.
11: Back more and more. More. More of me.
0: And speaking of back again, we have two people with us who it is such a wonder to have them back in the studio. Of course, we have our dearest photographer, Evan Fowler. Welcome back.
12: Hey, how you doing? Very well.
0: And someone who has been leaving us high and dry for months at a time. It's like you don't write, you don't call, you don't tell us when you're going to be home. Oh. Tim Little.
13: I feel like I'm Heather Locklear in Melrose Place.
0: I know, right? It's like, oh my God, you did not die in the explosion?
13: No. Like Kimberly. Those redheads.
0: Oh my God. How many times did Kimberly come back?
13: I know.
0: Okay. We're showing our age there.
12: I'm a young person. I have no idea what you're talking about.
0: Just a smidge. Okay, cool. Yeah, fantastic. Yeah. You're lying, I can tell. Okay, look. Why do we, of course, have these beautiful people in here with us tonight? We are, of course, talking all things queer male pinups and the Boots and Suits magazine.
13: Mm. Ooh.
0: So let me take you on a little journey here. Of course, we have, as queer people, been exposed to so many things over the years. And after we've reported them to the police, we do, of course, take those photos home and stick them up on our walls.
13: Yes.
0: We like our calendars. Mm-hmm. I have been a subscriber to the Australian Firefighters calendar for many years because, oh my God.
11: The ones with the kitten.
0: I know. Oh, yes.
13: Oh, makes them even better.
0: Actually, I go for the puppies one, but I mean, let's face it, that's not really a big surprise. What we have is a desire for fantasy in picture form, don't we? So, of course, we brought in, we've got Tim, we've got Evan to talk about Boots and Suits, because Evan, you created Boots and Suits, and for listeners who have not come across it before, what is it?
12: It's just a straight up magazine of men in scantily various amounts of dress.
0: Oh my God.
12: Scandalous sometimes.
0: Escandalo.
12: Escandalo. So it was a bit of a reaction to my Cruising the Bush. So there's no words in this one. Cruising the Bush had heaps of words, lots of research. Yeah. This is no words.
0: And speaking of no words needed, we did, of course, bring along one of your models tonight, which is why we have Tim back in the room.
13: Hello, I am back. And it is very strange to be on this side of the desk.
11: I was about to say that.
0: I think this is the first time in a few years that I've been on this side of the desk pushing all the buttons and you've been on that side. It is very much doing my head in. It doesn't feel right. I feel like I should be getting you to handle the controls, but I'll do my best.
13: And I'm just here to push your buttons, John.
0: Oh, you've always pushed my buttons, Tim. But before being photographed for Boots and Suits, Tim, what was your relationship to queer pinup imagery?
13: I love it.
0: Mm-hmm.
13: It's something that is very private, I find. I actually put a pinup calendar in my mum's pantry.
0: Mm. Oh, bless.
13: As a gift one day.
0: Oh, yay!
13: But when I was growing up, it was a good way to kind of delve into my sexuality, John.
12: Mm. Okay.
13: You know, those kind of things were hidden in private in your room, mm-hmm. underneath the covers. You didn't want people to find out that maybe you're gay. Mm. So it's kind of a bit of an homage to that, I think.
8: Oh, huzzah.
11: Yeah, because like you mentioned that you started like when you were younger. So like what, so like you see like pictures like readily available. So like what makes it like stand out from a sexy photo, a photo shoot or like a thirst trap?
13: Well, I think the thing is these are guys in a natural pose because when we did the shoot, and Evan will remember this, it was very playful. We were in all different positions. Mm. I was constantly moving around. It wasn't like, okay, now we want blue steel.
8: So it wasn't starfish kind of thing. You were actually moving.
13: I mean, I do that anyway, John, as you know.
8: Yep. Mm-hmm. And what about you, Evan? Okay, what makes pinup different for you to the standard thirst traps?
12: There's some story behind it. So, and that's what Boots and Suits is all about. There's, you go on a little journey and then there's a nice little crescendo at the end.
8: Mm. It's telling a story. It's
12: telling a story. Then we happily tie it all up in a nice little bow.
13: Yeah. Mm. And it was really cool to dress up in different stuff and explore different sides of my sexuality as well.
8: So we're going to go more into the shoot side of things later, but what types of outfits were you wearing?
13: Well, I'm wearing one at the moment. I'm wearing the exact outfit, a wrestling outfit.
8: Oh, my God. I had no idea you were wearing a wrestling outfit right now.
13: No, right. And the wrestling outfits are very popular, John.
8: Yes.
11: Because they're so tight.
8: Yeah, and
13: you see everything.
8: I will tell you, listeners at home, we're going to put a tasteful version of this up onto our socials.
13: Indeed.
8: But I can see twig and berries right now, okay? So
13: you can like, see my camel toe, can you?
8: Well, I mean, as the French might say baguette. So
13: sorry, not sorry.
8: There is very little to the imagination in this. And I think that's one of the things
13: that why
8: makes it so alluring is that we can see it, but technically we can't. But we can, but we can't.
13: Yes. It's very alluring.
8: Yeah. And so why do images like that matter in the queer community?
12: Well, we've got to always be careful to not get in trouble. Like you just said, it's going to be a tasteful photo for social media, so we can't get in trouble or have our accounts deleted again. So we have to like, pretend everything's covered up. But sneakily, if you look close enough, you might see a bit of VPL.
8: Yeah.
12: That's what we're looking
13: for. I think the other cool thing is we often wear these outfits to parties.
8: Mm.
13: So exploring that in a magazine, going, oh, okay, one day I decided I was going to wear a wrestling outfit and I was feeling quite sexy in that. And another day I felt like being a leather daddy and I was feeling quite sexy in that. So it was really good to celebrate that.
8: Okay, so getting to put you onto the page.
13: Indeed.
8: Yeah. Okay. So queer communities, we've used codes for many years in terms of clothing, body language, colors, setting, posture, et cetera, et cetera, et cetera. What kinds of codes do you see operating in the boots and suits imagery?
12: You got lots going on. It's like flavors, right? So there's so many different things in there.
8: Taste the rainbow.
12: Taste the rainbow. But we all have to use the codes to not get in trouble, like we were just saying about censorship. We have to Polari back in the day where people used coded words. So
8: the hanky code,
12: yellow, colors, red.
8: Even one of the ones that I remember hearing about when I was a teenager was which side people have an earring on.
12: Earring,
8: So
12: keys, carabiner.
8: Exactly.
11: Like the armbands. I was like, yesterday, I was like, looking left or right, left or right, left
12: I
11: or right.
12: I can't remember, but I'm in the mirror.
11: Yeah.
12: Which is left? Oh, God.
11: Yeah.
13: And when I was in Mykonos, I was speaking to a Turkish guy, and he said, it is so subdued over there, it depends on what drink you order at the bar.
8: Oh, wow.
13: Uh-huh.
8: Okay. So your drinks are queer-coded.
13: Yes.
8: Mm. So what does the cup just have? I'm a raging Nelly bottle.
13: It's got a rimming glass, you know?
8: Do you like it on the rim?
13: Yes.
8: God, this is starting to sound like an episode of Archer now.
13: I didn't have to think about that at all, did I, John?
11: Yeah, so like, what difference of attire mean or like what kinds of like clothes do you look for like when you're shooting?
12: For shooting, it just is whatever somebody feels comfortable in, but it's also telling a story of what that might be. So I'm in a motorcycle outfit because I had to ride because middle of traffic. So what is motorcycle outfit saying about me? What is a suit saying? What is a tradie outfit saying? And it's also telling you a bit about what the person might be like before you've even spoken.
11: Yeah, so it's like more of their personality coming out through, from their out through their outfits.
12: 100%. So yeah, what's Tim putting on display today?
8: What isn't Tim putting on display?
13: Can I just say I was the most uncomfortable in a suit as opposed to everything else?
12: And it does look really hot.
8: Okay, let's unpack that for a moment. Because is that because it's eroticizing what you see as your workwear, your like?
13: I think so. I think I don't usually think of my workwear as sexual because of the context.
8: Mm-hmm. Yeah, you're at work, you're not thinking sex.
13: Yeah, no.
8: Yeah.
12: Okay.
11: But like for those people who see
8: HR,
11: it, like
8: HR.
12: Join HR.
11: Yeah. Yeah, but like for those people who see it like differently, especially in a photo, like there's a different perspective of having a guy in a suit.
13: Absolutely. And I think as well, it does actually bring back some memories of when I used to sneak out and meet a guy in the toilets in a building in my work suit.
8: Gasp. I'm shocked that you would ever do such iniquitous and wicked things, Tim. Never. That seems completely out of character. But so does that mean that you felt like you were stepping back into a memory with that or just kind of revealing part of yourself?
13: Yeah, it felt very taboo to me.
8: Ooh, okay. So the naughtiness element, the fear adds something to the experience?
13: The fear of getting caught, which I think is instilled in a lot of us when we go to beats, for example.
8: Mm.
13: It makes it more exciting.
11: So like, looking at that, like for the beats and like the setting, so is boots and suits like mainly for like gay people or like do you also have like some straight people buying it?
12: I don't know. I haven't checked that box on the website. I do a survey, a census. Yeah. No, I haven't even thought. It has been mostly men from the names I'm assuming. But yeah, I don't know. So far.
8: And Evan, how much of the work is about sex appeal and how much of is it about mood or fantasy or just storytelling?
12: Flavor combo, once again. It's all about all of those things got to come together and work. So I've done some photo shoots and models not feeling 100% not feeling it on that particular day. Mm. You know, something's gone wrong at home, came in anyway, and we couldn't push through. So I've got maybe four or five in the can that we're just like, these ones worked, those ones didn't. So it's definitely a combo.
13: Can I talk about an interesting moment that happened on the shoot?
8: Oh, dear.
12: Yes.
13: So we were getting quite cheeky and there was a family shooting next door, their family portraits, literally, and we could hear a kid screaming and everything and I'm trying to get into the zone and it's in like, my mind...
8: Child screams, boner gone.
13: Basically. <Yeah. laughs> So yes, that was a challenge.
8: I'm getting the visual of this whole situation and my heart goes out to you, Tim, because like I can even see the look on your face that would have been there. It's just like, no. It's like the reverse of the Austin Powers thing. Baseball, cold showers, Margaret Thatcher naked on a cold day. Just indeed. In reverse. You're trying to keep yourself horny, but no.
13: It was absolutely that.
8: Yeah. Well, look, now that we know a bit more about queer pinups, coded imagery, we'll find out about the Melbourne-based art project Boots and Suits in more detail after the break. And if you want to join the conversation, send us a message at hideandseek@joy.org.au or hit us up on socials.
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8: That's right. 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And we have been talking with Evan and Tim about boots and suits, queer pinups, all things male imagery. So we are now going to be getting into talking with Evan about how boots and suits really came about and the evolution of the art project itself. So, look, Evan, where did it come from and why boots and suits specifically?
12: So it came from the exhibition I did for my master's, Cruising the Bush. So in that exhibition, I was like, how am I going to get this into something that people can take home? So a little magazine, it's a folded A4 piece of paper, and that flew out the door. I think I made 100, 150 copies. That sold out like crazy. Everybody picked that up and just bought it. So I was like, how can I continue with that with something nice and fun? And I had a photo shoot with a friend who was visiting, and I just kind of said, hey, would you mind if I gave it a go putting this into a magazine? They're like, yeah, sure, I'd love that. And just chucked it all together and then came up with a name. I wanted a name that kind of means nothing but means something at the same time. Yep. So there's no rules around boots and suits. It's literally boots and suits. It means nothing, but it means everything at the same time. So yeah, it's a little bit of fun. It's a reaction to all that work and all that writing that I did with Cruising the Bush. So it's all just photos, nice and photos, and it turns into a poster, which is also fun.
15: Yeah, so like when you said like it turns into a poster, because like I saw like a copy of it. Like, it's not like a big like magazine. Like, it's a small one.
12: It's a little baby, yeah. And it's expensive. Well, yeah. For what it is, it's tricky.
15: The quality of the paper is like really good.
12: That's what I wanted to make sure was, okay. Yeah.
15: And like when you say like when you piece up together, it becomes like a big, like a poster.
12: Yeah.
15: So that's
8: like Mad Magazine.
15: Yeah.
8: Oh, yes.
12: I don't know what that is.
8: You giggled. You giggled and I saw it.
15: So what inspired you to do that kind of like mode of like media?
12: I mean, it has been done before. It's not something new. And I wanted something that you wouldn't put it on the bookshelf. You'd actually take it. So once you've used it, you could actually do something with it, put it on the wall and actually look at it and view it. So something fun, and you can actually, you know, it's very tactile. You have to take it apart, stick it together. It's very confusing. There's lots of sticky tape.
8: How big is it when it is fully assembled?
12: A-O. So a door size. So like a door size. Like a genuine. Wow. Like, so you can put it on the back of your bedroom door.
8: And so it's 50% full-size Tim.
13: It's a mini-me.
15: So you think like that kind of like artwork, is does that fill in a gap in the queer community? Like in the visual prospect?
12: Yeah, I think everything's going phone, right? So everything's going tiny, tiny, tiny, tiny. And you know, it's so small these days. I mean, does anybody remember the broadsheet newspapers? I'm going to look at John for that.
8: Okay.
12: I read about it on the internet.
8: Ouch. Okay. And so what kind of visual traditions are you drawing from when you're putting this together?
12: It goes all the way back to Tom of Finland and Physique Pictorial. So very easily printable magazines that can be shipped around, which is literally what I'm doing in 2026. But just I wanted to make it colour and really nice and tactile. And yeah.
8: So is nostalgia an element in the whole process?
12: I mean, I think for any magazine, because they're retro, right?
13: And there's a certain smell with magazines.
8: The big bulk print smell that you open up the box of them and you can just smell the ink on the page.
12: Probably not very healthy, but yes. Sure, that's fine.
13: Lick it.
12: Don't lick the magazine.
15: And then like all the smells after like a month or like two.
12: They still smell. Yeah, good.
13: Scratch and sniff.
8: And so when you're putting together male pinup imagery. Do you think that that's changed over time?
12: I think it's still in the ballpark. I think the flirtiness has maybe gone away. So much with the current online situation is not so flirty. Like you couldn't sort of...
8: No, it's just, hi, here's my nudes.
12: Yeah, here's it's a very erotic photo of some things.
8: Like, and Rosebud.
12: And
15: I think like with the social media, it also changed the way queer men produce like images.
12: Yeah.
15: Do you agree with that?
12: Yeah. And you don't want to get like, it depends on the thing because we've got LinkedIn, Facebook, Twitter, and then the OnlyFans. So we don't want to get banned in the wrong one. So you got to pick the right one for the right thing.
8: And that's something that has been happening a lot to queer accounts lately. Yeah. And that's something I think we're going to put together something to talk about that in more detail. Yes. But the number of queer accounts that have been shadow banned or banned outright for queer imagery. Hell, even just recently, the Laird's Instagram account got taken down, claiming human exploitation.
13: One of them was a sports team.
8: Yeah. Like, I will admit, yes, I have been exploited at the Laird's a few times.
12: Are you a human? I don't know.
8: And wow, brutal, but also accurate. I've been exploited there multiple times, and if anyone wants to exploit me there as well, feel free.
13: Consensual exploitation. I love it, John.
8: Yes, I know. It's like I'm performing a community service, and I will service as much of the community as possible. Mm-hmm. But it's... Really, it's targeting the community. It's targeting our art. It's targeting who we love, who we play with, and how we choose to present.
12: And it's not based in Australia on our rules.
15: No.
12: It could be just deleted from some overseas things where they see fit. So very scary.
8: And so in such a digital world, creating physical media is actually protecting our imagery.
13: You got it. Finding the power. Taking the power back.
8: Exactly. Oh my God.
12: And like the printers are so keen to get some printing material because there's not many people printing magazines these much anymore. So they're very keen. So support your local printer.
13: Absolutely.
15: So like, Evan, why do boots and suits and other gear like harnesses have such lasting erotic power, do you think?
12: Just a light and breezy question.
15: Yeah.
12: What did Dr. Carl say? What's your biggest sex organ?
8: Your brain.
12: Your brain. Oh.
8: You know what? Sure. He was actually one of my lecturers at uni.
12: He's the best. I know. I do love Dr. Carl. Yeah.
8: Anyway.
12: So your brain is getting activated by so many different things from leather. So there's, you know, there's power in there, there's smell in there, there's visuals, there's lots going on. Mm-hmm. But I can't tell you the specifics of what makes things go up when it's required.
8: Yeah.
12: You can have a pill.
13: And everyone's different.
12: Yeah. Exactly.
15: Yeah.
8: And I think for some people, it's the contrast between polish and rough or the association with authority or ritual or things like that. So there's a lot of associations with the different types of gear that people wear
15: and how you wear it also.
8: Yeah.
15: Yeah.
12: And how it makes you feel in said gear. So you're happy or feeling fit and hot or...
8: How do you bring that out with a subject?
12: I just try and have fun. So how do you bring it in?
13: I think as well being playful.
12: Yeah. There's no pressure to it. Like if it doesn't work, it's like, yeah, whatever. Give it a red hot go. Give it a crack another time.
13: And as we said before, I was constantly moving. So I was on a side or I was on my back. That sounds right.
12: The legs in the air.
13: Not what I mean.
8: Yep,
13: you that know is what
8: Tim's
13: I mean.
8: First official ding.
13: But yes, all different positions. I'm not really helping myself here, am I?
12: Different poses, Tim. Come on. Poses, yes.
8: Let's see how many dings Tim can get in a 10-second.
15: We should write it on the board.
8: I know, right?
15: We should have like a marker or something.
8: Okay, and so for you, Tim, what were you trying to get out there?
13: I think as well, there is so much emphasis on the serious look and this kind of blue steel kind of thing.
8: Mm.
13: Zoolander-esque, if you like. And because we were being playful with it, there is a side of sex that's supposed to be fun,
11: yeah, mm-hmm.
13: and not so serious. So mm-hmm. I wanted to ensure, and I said this to Evan when we were looking at the photos, that there's a balance of serious and fun. And my face is just not like, I'm going to kill you repeatedly with my penis.
8: Goodness gracious. It's like, it's not Godzilla. Cockzilla. Okay. So what does happen when you get traditionally masculine symbols like boots or uniforms or workwear and things like that, and you eroticize them and you start having fun?
13: Oh, I love being bluff wear because I don't have much bluff stuff. Mm-hmm. So I have chaps, but that's the extent of it. So putting on a leather shirt, I felt so sexy in it because it just hugs everything and it does have that Tom of Finland look.
8: Mm-hmm. Yeah. Plus very forgiving buttons.
13: And naturally, we decided to put a riding crop down my boot,
8: which is
13: extra fun.
8: I'm shocked. And so is it important to you, Evan, the boots and suits was focused in Melbourne or?
12: Well, I mean, I'm not traveling unless somebody wants to give me a nice flight to the USA. So it's going to be Melbourne based. but no, I did want to make sure it had just some nice local people. Mm. And Melbourne is pretty amazing. Mm. We do have a very European vibe, I would say, compared to Sydney.
8: yeah. And does that personality and local context change how the work feel?
12: Yeah, it feels very sexy and very fun. You know, I mean, we've got some amazing parties, and so from the parties met some amazing people. So it's just, yeah, I'm really blessed to have such an awesome network of great models and friends and people.
13: Thank you.
12: Yeah, so I wasn't talking about you.
15: So, like, lately you did the Laird hosted like a meet and greet like for Boots and Suits, yeah?
12: Yes.
15: Yeah. So, like, how did people respond when they saw like the models and like they recognized local faces or like places in the show, like in the magazine?
12: It was a bit confusing because most of our stuff comes from America or Europe. So people are like, huh? Okay. What's happening? Just a person. And they sign it. Well, they're real and they're here and I can talk to them and touch them. And it was really cute.
13: I may have done all of those things and planted my lips on
12: all the models.
13: Both of them.
8: Yeah. Oh, bless. Yeah. And so, okay, Evan, here's the really important question. Why Tim?
12: I mean, look at those eyes. I've been photoshopped.
13: Oh, bless. Oh. Yeah. It's my eyes, okay, everyone? Well,
8: actually, and thing is, no shade. Tim is very pretty.
13: Oh,
8: and
13: thank you.
8: He does actually have that very cheeky smile.
15: Mm-hmm. Very photogenic.
8: Mm-hmm. And so did you have a particular concept in mind for Tim from the beginning or?
12: No, it's always pretty loose. I think I say, you know, four or five.
8: Looks. Yes, yes, that's true. Tim is in.
13: That wasn't me.
8: But like, no, that one was Evan. That was Evan's point.
12: The brief is very loose.
8: Well, Tim's briefs are in fact loose.
13: I love this.
8: And that's when they shot me.
12: So, yes. No, I've been photoshopping Tim today. So, just his eyes are absolutely stunning. So, I think as soon as we met, maybe 10, 20 years ago, I was
13: it was so long ago.
12: We'll do a photo shoot. I'll keep you in the back of my pocket for a photo shoot one day. Yeah.
8: Oh, bless. Yeah.
13: Look me out of the back of his pocket.
12: Rolodex.
8: And after the break, we're going to hear more about just what Tim's shoot was really like. And if you want to support Hide and Seek and Joy so we can keep bringing you important content like this, you can join, renew or donate at joy.org.au.
13: And what about those special bottles that you can now buy?
8: Oh, yeah, the sniffer bottles.
13: Yeah, the sniffer bottles.
8: Okay, a lot of those that I've seen, it's actually more like a plastic cap that's been 3D printed that you can screw onto your existing popper bottle.
13: Ah.
8: And that way you put it up to your nose and
13: No spill.
8: Ah, that's the best.
11: Yeah. The age we live in.
8: I know, it's amazing what you can do with a pervert and 3D printer these days.
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2: That's right. You're back with the experts here on Hide and Seek on Joy 94.9. John and my lovely co-host, Jonas, we are talking with Evan, and we've banished him to the other side of the table because he's been a naughty boy.
3: This is so weird answering questions.
2: I know, but of course, like, the only place that we could put the camera is like on this side of the table. So we have to have you over there so that everyone can see
3: my
2: just what is really going on. Yeah, I know. And of course, fortunately, we've got a strategically placed monitor so that things that should not be seen on social media can't be seen, which we've made that mistake before. Oops. Go back to Hide and Seek socials. It's still there. Okay, look, Tim, so far tonight, we've heard about queer pinup culture, how Boots and Suits came about, but now it's time to hear about your experience as a model.
3: Oh, yes.
2: Now, what I want to know is, how did the shoot come about? What was your first reaction when Evan spoke to you about it?
3: Right. So Evan and I have been chatting for a while about doing a shoot together. Mm-hmm. I think initially we were teasing the idea of kind of a wedding shoot with my ex-fiance, and we know we tried that went down, John. And so that was not going to happen. But then Boots and Suits happened, and it was just very good timing. And I was like, yes, this is the kind of shoot I want to be part of.
2: Okay. And did you immediately want to do it, or did you have any sort of hesitation?
3: No, I immediately wanted to do it because I'd seen all the other models of what Evan had been doing with the magazine. I actually started this crazy, let's call it a diet, eating program and training program at the gym. And it was basically this no carbs thing, shredding, all of that sort of stuff. Even the girls at my gym gave me these crazy pre-workout supplements and stuff like that. It was a lot of fun, the whole journey.
2: So, Evan, just let's hear the other side of that. Was there a bit of Modelzilla going on?
4: No, not at all. It was really fun. But I was no fake tan. Like, that's one of my rules. Please, no fake tan the day before.
3: Yeah, no, we don't do fake tan anymore. Not since Mardi Gras, when it keyed down. I can say piss.
2: Yes.
3: It pissed down. And my tan melted.
2: Oh, no.
3: And then I rocked up to the party and I literally looked like Carrie. But I'm fake tan.
5: I mean,
2: I'm trying to hold it together, but I'm just getting the visual from that. I can see it.
3: You're welcome.
5: Yeah, so this before the shoot, like, what were you feeling? Like, were you excited, nervous, a little bit conscious, self-conscious, or something else?
3: Look, to be honest, I was a little bit self-conscious about some of the looks, particularly around wrestling suits, which is very interesting because the wrestling suit seems to be the most popular out of the looks so far, just judging by the response we've had online. And I think the thing with the wrestling outfit, which I'm wearing at the moment, is it really does hug the contours of the body. So you can't really hide any of those, you know, fat rolls or anything like that.
2: Yeah. Back rolls? Okay, so I'm going to ask the really self-conscious question for you then.
3: Okay.
2: Because this is something that I've heard you talking about with Brett and LJ on Joy Breakfast on Wednesdays, hair and hair color. How were you feeling about that? Because I've seen some of the first images from this.
3: Yes.
2: And your hair is not dyed.
3: No. And I have come to terms with that, John.
2: Okay.
3: Because a lot of people know who have listened to Joy and listened to me rabbit on about this. I dyed my hair for 20 years brown. And through varying stages of success, sometimes it worked, sometimes it looked like it was painted on, sometimes it didn't last for very long. Mm-hmm. And the last time I did it was maybe 5 months ago-ish. And it lasted a week and it looked like I was losing my hair. And I take medication for my hair to make it grow back and stay grown back. And it was counterproductive.
2: Yeah.
3: But also, it wasn't me anymore.
2: Yeah.
3: That color of my hair, I was like, no, this is plain. And I just look like everyone else. And I don't feel comfortable in my skin, which is very ironic because I felt that way about having white hair when I let it grow out.
2: Yeah. And that's why I was going, okay, did this raise anything for you with getting ready for the photo shoot? Because I know it's something that you have been self-conscious about in the past.
3: Yeah.
2: It's like, yeah.
3: Well, people do think I look like Santa Claus. Or Colonel Sanders, I've been called before.
2: Dirty Santa.
3: Dirty Santa. Dirty Sanders. So I wanted to make sure I didn't have like a handlebar moustache going on. So yeah. We wanted some beard grooming happening.
2: Okay. And did you have any expectations about how you'd look in the final images?
3: Oh, yeah. Regarding the lighting, there are certain angles you just don't want to see.
2: Mm-hmm.
3: So I was hoping not to see them.
5: So, like, speaking of that, like, were there any parts of the process that you felt vulnerable?
3: Oh, yes. I guess just trying all the different looks on when we finally got to the end and it was like, okay, now I need to be naked and also ideally I need to be hard at some point because we're doing a centerfold piece in the magazine.
2: Yeah.
3: And that's what people expect. Mm-hmm. And when you've got a kid screaming in the background, it's very difficult.
4: Yes, that won't be happening again. I'll be booking for studios going forwards.
2: Did you try earplugs or something?
4: I turned the music up to the max. Yeah. JBL was pumping.
3: And look, we got there. We absolutely got there. And what I was worrying about was for nothing, basically. Mm. And all of the work paid off, I think. I was pretty happy with that. So, yeah.
5: Yeah, so like, Evan, like, you mentioned about like the kids like going around and like in the studio, there's a lot of like things happening. How did you make them relax in front of the camera? Like when the shoot is sexy, stylized, or like intimate?
4: I've always got some music happening in the background. So music always takes things to a different place. We can be playing something.
2: He loves Orinoco Flow.
4: Correct.
3: I do.
4: Yeah, or I a bit of, you know, System of a Down to really amp it up. Yeah. I don't know.
3: We love a bit of screamo.
2: So no, it's really relax.
4: 100% music is setting the mood, and I'll probably be singing, which is always fun. It's a very intimate studio, so yeah, it's we're setting the tone, setting the mood.
3: And there were snacks.
4: And it's now catering was a Snickers bar.
2: And I suppose after all of that, you were like, oh my God, food, and I can actually eat it.
3: Oh, I peaked out on pasta because I wasn't allowed. My trainer who set me up for this was like, no, you can't have any pasta because it gives you inflammation.
2: Mm. Mm.
3: So you can have some potatoes that are 25% less carb, but no pasta. And pasta is my world. Life does not exist without pasta.
2: Yeah. Look, I think for our listeners at home, one of the things you hear about in bodybuilding circles is people going on some fairly restrictive diets just to be able to make themselves as lean as possible. But then for show day or for photo shoots, they will have a very big carb-heavy meal so that it makes all of their muscles swell up and makes them nice and vascular and so on. So were you all veiny for the event, Tim?
3: I was. When I went to the gym, I was saying to this before, the girls at the gym in Port Melbourne, they set me up for success for this shoot. Yeah. They're like, you need to do at least 20 reps of everything. Mm-hmm. We're going to give you a pre-workout supplement that we're giving you for free with coconut water, and sip this for 15 minutes while you're on the treadmill getting ready for your workout. And then afterwards, you need to have a meal. So you've still got glycogen in your muscles and all of this sort of stuff ready for the shoot so they don't deflate.
2: You're training at one of the major bodybuilding gyms. I can just hear it.
4: What's Dr. Carl going to say?
2: It's like, this is stuff that I know from years ago when I was working with a bodybuilding team in Sydney, and it's just like, oh yeah, you went full dark side.
3: Yeah. You know, the one that has a DJ and a boxing ring.
5: Yeah, so like, did the styling and the structure of the shoot itself like change the way you presented or moved or felt during the shoot?
3: Oh, I guess we needed to kind of incorporate the various stages of dress too.
2: Mm-hmm.
3: So we started with leather, I believe, because that was the most to get on.
4: Mm-hmm. Most work, yeah.
3: Mm-hmm. The most work. And then we kind of...
2: It's like, yeah, it is. It like, is. You're, well, you're here, Evan, and you're in a one-piece motorcycle suits. And those things, and I'm busting they are out of so it. Hard to get on and off. And when you sit down, it's squeak. Like,
3: yep, cannot breathe.
4: I'm like, not taking off anytime soon.
2: No, and if you are hearing any squeaking during tonight's episode, it's Evan, and it's kind of sexy. And it's like, every time I hear a little squeak, it's just like, and blood's going places.
3: Yeah, my wrestling suit doesn't squeak.
2: No, it doesn't, but it does do other things.
4: And it's very easy to get on and off.
3: It is indeed.
2: Yes.
3: So that paired well with the swimwear because we did them back to back.
2: Okay. And so what kind of swimwear were you wearing? Paint us a picture.
3: Oh, camo Speedos, I think was the look, wasn't it?
2: Mm-hmm. Yep.
3: And some of them were a little bit cheeky, i.e.
2: What? Okay. Camo Speedos, come on. It's not hiding anything.
3: Well, especially when your dick is hanging out the side.
2: Shocking.
3: Yes. Those are the cheeky ones. Which, when we put them online, we put a big boots and suits logo.
2: I did wonder what was being hidden by that. And
5: so the logo, like, follows through or, like, moving around the photo.
3: Yeah.
2: And did you feel like you were performing a version of yourself or discovering something new?
3: Oh, they were all versions of me. Yeah. They have all been versions of me in different times, different parties, different events, different lifetimes as well. Like, for example, and I say this kind of being more of a recent thing, I haven't really connected with my kink side very much lately. Mm-hmm. And that's not because I don't want to. It's just because life has happened. But it was so great being in full bluff and going, oh, I remember when I used to go to Spit and Polish on a Thursday night and wear a lot of leather or not much leather at all.
2: And then all of a sudden it's like, oh God, I'd love to go to Spit and Polish tonight, but bed.
3: Yes, exactly. And then wearing Speedos, I was like, I love the beach. I love summer. I love the ocean.
2: Yeah.
3: Mm-hmm. And we're in winter.
2: Yeah.
3: And it seems so far away.
2: No, we're in St. Kilda. It's just like, it's 200 meters down the road.
3: No, summer seems so far away.
2: Sorry.
3: Can you ding yourself, please?
5: Okay. No, like,
2: we broke Jonas.
5: No. Yeah. A lot of, like, times, I think. Yeah, so, like, forever, like, How's working with them?
4: Yeah, we had a great time. Yeah. It was just nice and easy breezy. We had some snacks, had some chats, listened to some music, got some outfits. Mm-hmm. Yeah. He did what I told him to do.
5: Really?
4: Yeah.
2: Sorry.
4: Pay attention.
2: We're going to have to talk more about that because we've been trying to do that for 8 years.
4: Turn around, sit down.
3: He's a good daddy, okay? I can be very submissive when I like to be.
2: We crave your power, Evan. We crave your power.
5: Share us some tips, please.
2: We love you, Tim.
4: If you do what I tell you, I'll give you pasta.
5: Oh, okay.
4: Right?
2: Wow. That's hitting low. I would not try ever to keep Tim away from pasta.
3: That is a very good idea.
2: And what was it like when you first saw the photos, though?
3: Oh, wow. There were so many. And I had to go through and pick, what did you say, 20 or so? And I picked over 100 that I liked.
2: Okay, so we're going back to your scruff albums again. We've had this conversation before,
3: Tim. I have actually culled that down to maybe 6.
2: Do you remember what number we gave you, Tim? Okay, sorry.
4: We like a good album. We like lots of content and photos.
3: Yeah. Yes. So I really did kind of second guess myself a bit in terms of, oh, was that the best one? Or was that the best one? And there was somewhere I was like, no, absolutely not.
5: Yeah, so like when picking the photos, like were you there when Tim was like picking the photos?
4: No, so I do it online. So we can do it with no pressure. So when the models have the time, they got the space and they can also sit with it for a little bit, do it at their own pace and their own speed. Yeah. And there's not me looking over their shoulder going, that one is better. And I'm not telling anybody what to do.
5: Okay, so you do have your own favorites of like the photos?
4: Yeah. So I gave Tim like my set of favorites and all the photos, I think. Mm-hmm. Is that what I did?
3: Yeah, I think so.
4: And that's normally what I do because I like to proof with people to make sure they're always happy. Mm-hmm. There's nothing worse than getting the front cover and you're like, I don't like
2: it. Tim, did Evan pick any that surprised you that you thought, that's really?
3: in a good or a bad way?
2: Pukana los dos.
3: There was some, as I said before, I was really, really mindful of my facial expressions. Mm-hmm. And there was some where my facial expressions, I literally looked like I wanted to kill somebody. Okay. And I was thinking, I don't, well, there was somewhere I was like, no, I didn't like that. Mm-hmm. But most of them were pretty good, actually.
2: Mm-hmm. Okay, cool. Look, that's been Tim's tale as a pinup boy. We'll be hearing more about boots and suits in just a minute, but you can find our past episodes at hideandjoy.org.au/hideandseek. Coming up next week,

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4: Memories.
3: Oh, God, that was hilarious. And, of course, you're back with the Sexperts here on Hide and Seek on Joy 94.9. We have been talking all things pin-up culture, boots and suits, and, of course, Tim feeling cute in his photo shoot with Evan Fowler, our favourite photographer in the studio tonight. So that the other photographers that I know don't hunt me down and kill me. And so far tonight, we've talked a bit of background about pin-up culture. Mm. We've talked about how boots and suits came about and how the project has evolved. And then we've gotten into Tim's experience as a model. And so
4: who hasn't?
3: Yeah, well, what is the difference between being ogled and being seen? Because we want to talk about why queer imagery matters.
4: Do you mean being ogled as in thirsty people online?
3: Objectified.
4: Yeah. Objectified? There are so many thirsty people online.
3: Mm-hmm.
4: Yeah. Being seen, I think, is more about identity, right?
3: Mm-hmm.
4: What type of look you might identify or feel sexy in.
5: Mm. Yeah, kind of like appreciated.
4: Seen,
5: but if you're ogled, no, thank you.
3: It's sort of dehumanizing.
5: Yeah, well, somebody in the pub that you're not appreciating.
4: So where it's unrequited ogling.
3: Now, Tim, did the shoot feel like you were being objectified, appreciated, or both?
4: Oh, definitely appreciated.
3: Mm-hmm.
4: Objectified, no. The whole experience, I felt very sexy. Mm. It was very playful as well. It wasn't sleazy.
3: Because I think that's...
4: I felt comfortable.
3: I think that's one of the things, is that there's ways that people can be objectified that actually do feel fun and feel engaging.
5: I mean, with consent, sure.
3: Yeah.
4: And it was empowering as well. I think when you are objectified, arguably that can sometimes be disempowering.
3: Yeah.
4: But this was the opposite of that.
3: Yeah.
5: Mm. Yeah.
3: Perfect.
5: So there's always a power exchange with a photo shoot and always try and make it cool for
3: and everybody. Elevating. Yeah.
5: Yeah. Equal and elevating. And as annoying as it is to have other people in the studio, like a family booking it, it can make it pretty clear that this is not something to be terrible. Like, cheeky photo shoot.
3: Yeah.
5: I won't give you the photos unless.
4: And I have had those photo shoots happen before where it's been really sleazy.
5: Yeah, really sleazy. And, you know, I've done this, so you need to do next.
3: Oh, gross.
6: So, how do you photograph someone erotically without reducing them?
5: I was thinking about, like, I always photograph the whole person, right? So I'm not, with the actual photo, I'm not reducing them down to any of their particular appendages.
6: Body parts.
5: That might be appealing.
3: Mm-hmm. So you only shoot full length at least?
5: Mm-hmm. I was looking through the magazines the other day and I was like, these are all full length. There's not one close up of anything. Whoops, I guess. But also it's the story, right?
3: So,
5: yeah.
6: So like with the story, like, in the elements, what makes an image feel respectful, even when it's like erotic?
5: I think that the person you can read somebody's face pretty clearly on how they're feeling. Tim's.
4: That's really interesting, that question. I wonder, Evan, and sorry for me to jump on the interview side, but have you had any people who've felt uncomfortable with a particular look?
5: Oh, yeah.
4: And did they tell you outright, or you could just sense by their body language?
5: I always sense by their body language, and you can feel it as well. I'm very good at reading vibes, mm-hmm. I would say. Mm-hmm. And you can tell, like, something's not fitting quite right. Mm-hmm. So I've done a number of wrestling suit ones, and they're a strange fit.

0: fit the old bristles.
1: They really bizarre because we got like
2: some people love them, some people don't.
0: Yeah, that's it. And that you've got legs, but you've also got sort of length on torso as well, so it might fit there but not there. So one particular shoot, somebody was like, "This is hardcore. I hate this, and it's not fitting me." I'm like, "Yeah, sweet. I'll just
3: change
0: next,
3: it.
0: Next fit done."
2: And do you think that queer men are comfortable being desired, or can that get complicate?
1: Oh, that's an interesting one. There's a lot of body dysmorphia out there, and I would put my hand up and say that I suffer from that too. But there are certain looks or angles or parts of the body that make people feel more uncomfortable or comfortable. And yeah, it's not always desired.
2: And Evan, do you think that people underestimate how emotional it can be to see themselves photographed well?
0: Yeah, it's pretty good. Even for myself, I don't get photographed very often. I've got to book a photo shoot.
1: Yes.
0: It's been a
1: Do we know
0: minute.
1: Any photographers for Evan?
2: Dylan, if you're listening.
0: I mean, he was down recently. We did have dinner. It was good.
2: And we do like it when Dylan is down.
0: Yes, yes. It's always a good time.
2: Love you, Dylan.
0: Photos are really important to me, obviously. So doing a really good job and showing someone's most beautiful side is really important. And we don't sort of explore this side of us very much, especially when we're growing up. So it does happen a little bit later on in life sometimes.
2: Have you ever had someone who was just convinced that they didn't look good, 100%. That you've shown them photos and they've just been, "Oh, I'd bang that."
0: It's a range. So you can sort of walk into the studio, absolutely having not a great day, and I aim to have you walk out having an awesome day and turn around your day. Sometimes I can't do it. Sometimes I can. You never know.
2: Nice.
1: There was also something else interesting. I told my mum I was doing this shoot beforehand. So there was this narrative that was running through my head of, would my mum approve of this? And look, 99.9% of the time, she either rolls her eyes or she just goes, "That's nice. Put on some clothes." But then
2: Aren't you getting cold?
1: Yeah. Then I give her a copy of something or a calendar or whatever to stick in her pantry, and she loves it. So,
4: Yeah, so like, speaking of like your mom's reaction, like for this particular shoot, like what was the response of like people who have seen the images so far?
1: Oh, like friends?
4: Yeah. Yes.
1: Yeah, so I've had lots of great support from friends, particularly around, you know, having the guts to do it, because you're putting yourself out there. You're putting yourself on social media. Like, it's one thing to do a selfie in the gym and go, "Oh, you know, have thirst reactions or whatever." But when you're putting yourself out there to be in a magazine, it's a little bit different.
0: Yeah. There's no "my delete later" with a magazine.
1: No.
0: So it takes courage and gusto. So,
4: And I think also, like, since you don't have like any control of like the light and like someone doing it for you, it gives like a little bit different perspective also.
1: Yes, that's right.
0: Yeah.
1: So, because you're not the editor necessarily.
0: And like, phone cameras are terrible. That's a whole nother thing.
1: Yeah, agreed.
0: Yeah.
4: Why is it important that queer communities keep making their own images of like themselves?
1: Oh, because otherwise you end up with these stereotyped versions of what queer people should be by people who aren't queer. Particularly when you're in the age of AI and you've got these models that are constantly discriminating against people.
2: So, Tim, what did the experience of being a model give you?
1: Oh, a lot of self-confidence.
2: Yeah.
1: Particularly because I came out of a breakup recently. So it was really good for me to put myself out there again.
2: So was it a very healing experience for you?
1: Very healing.
2: Yeah.
1: And also just to give me a project as well, something positive to work on.
2: And,
1: yeah.
2: And what do you see Boots and Suits evolving into in the future, Evan?
0: All over the place. So probably really queer and just having, so we've got a nice blueprint and people can see how it's working, and I'm excited to push the envelope a little bit more. Yeah, love to push that, Ben.
4: What would you say to someone who sees and thinks like, "I wish I could be seen in doing that too?
0: Yeah, give it a red hot go. Practice, practice, practice. So, like I was saying, I haven't done, I need new headshots and I'm a photographer. You forget to use a profession to get these photos done for yourself. You know, if your profile's not popping off on the apps, maybe get a proper photo done because you need to do it to be just to have a great time and feel amazing. Like, like look at Tim's reaction.
2: To get your sexiest self out there.
0: Tim's reaction nearly brought me to tears. So
2: and he's blushing right now. I love it whenever Tim gets emotional and blushes.
1: Can I also just say, totally adorable. There is a bit of a responsibility there as well that is underlying, and that is, and I alluded to this before, there are potentially going to be teenage boys looking at these magazines and seeing a portrayal of what gay men and queer people are like and masculinity, and you're educating them. So, you know, in the age of Photoshop and AI imagery and all of that sort of thing, you want to make sure that you're teaching a good lesson.
2: And giving them something. Okay, so where can people find out more about Boots and Suits and Tim's modelling career?
1: My Instagram.
2: Which we'll put a link to that on the podcast page of this episode. And where can we find out more about Boots and Suits?
0: At Boots and Suits on Instagram and EFP for Fee on Instagram as well.
2: Fantastic. We'll put the links to both of those into the podcast page for this episode. Look, Evan, Tim, it has been great having you both back on Hide and Seek, finally.
4: Thank you.
2: And Jonas, thank you again.
4: Yes.
2: And if you can't get enough of Hide and Seek, you can stream us on your favorite podcast app. Keep it filthy, folks. See you next week.
1: Bye.
3: Do you want more?
5: Yes. Yes. Oh. Yes. Yes.
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0: of Christianity is saying, what ways are we arbitrarily conforming to other people's ideas about what the faith should be, what our identity should be, what our gender should be, and why? And so this book became less about how to help queer people belong in Christianity and more about how to help the church adopt queerness as a lens that liberates us all, because we're no longer arbitrarily trying to uphold Orthodox Christianity for the heck of it. Instead, we're looking to the liberating message that has always been there at the under the surface, and using that to liberate not just queer people, but all people.
1: So before we start this episode, we want to acknowledge that Aboriginal and Torres Strait Islander people have been having yarning circles on these lands for thousands of years.
2: Yeah, and the land that we're recording these episodes on is the land of the Wurundjeri and Woiwurrung people of the Kulin Nation. And so we just want to pay our respects to their elders, past and present.
1: And acknowledge that there will be people, all of our listeners, that will be listening on various lands across the country.
2: Yeah, it always was, always will be Aboriginal land.

0: Well, welcome back to another episode of Queerfully Made, the podcast where we talk about the intersection of faith, sexuality, and gender. My name is Ben. I'm an ex-church leader and queer man in Melbourne.
1: And my name's Aaron, an ex-gay pastor and gay man from Melbourne. I was a gay pastor, even though I wasn't out. And today on the podcast, we have joining us all the way over from the USA, Reverend Brandon Robertson. He is known as the TikTok pastor and has just released an incredible book, Queer and Christian. Welcome to Queerfully Made, Reverend.
2: Yes, thank you so much for having me. I do have to admit, when you just said the words ex-gay, I got a little triggered, but
0: Yes.
1: Well, I normally say ex-pastor and ex-gay man.
0: They just got mixed up today.
1: Put it all together today.
0: Now, are you happy for us to call you Brandon, or does it need to be, you know, Reverend, Your Holiness, divinely appointed Dr. Reverend Brandon Robinson? Like, what would you like the full?
2: I prefer His Holiness is what I prefer, but Brandon is fine for today.
1: Yeah. It's a bit of like submission play right there.
0: It is, yes. What's your title, kink?
1: Yeah. That's all. Very weird.
0: Love it.
1: Hey, Brandon, tell us a little bit about what it's like. You describe in your book Queer Saints. What's it like to be a queer saint?
2: Well, I'm about the furthest thing from a queer saint.
0: Same.
2: To be candid, I mean, it's been really incredible doing this work over the past decade to meet so many incredible queer people who've gone through the gauntlet of being crucified in many ways by their evangelical community. And so I do think there's something uniquely powerful about the queer person who's made it through the rejection and the trauma. And it's been my honor to get to know so many incredible, resilient queer folks. And so there is something to be said for us queer people being a bit more saintly, especially than our conservative opponents.
0: Yes. And those people that you mention, are those the people that you had in mind when you wrote Queer and Christian? Is that the audience you had in mind?
2: You know, when I wrote this book, I actually was thinking about my circle of friends. I live in New York City, and almost none of my friends identify as Christian or religious. And this book was, in one part, kind of my letter to them on why I believe they should care about Christianity, right? Not become a Christian, but care about the impact of Christianity in the world and why an inclusive, queer-affirming version of that is so important for all of us, secular or Christian LGBT person alike, to be able to know about and articulate in a moment where Christian nationalism is taking over the world.
1: It's so special. We have talked recently about how I've got Hindu friends. We've got friends all over the spectrum of faith and no faith. And something I've loved about that process of pulling on the thread, I guess, of my sexuality was that a lot of the tapestry of my faith fell to the ground. And as I've reconstructed and re-picked it up, it's no longer about saving my friends' souls. And so I loved that you said then, it's not about making my friends a Christian. It's a letter to them about just understanding, I guess, the Christian faith.
2: I also have found that so many LGBT people tend to be more spiritual than I think the media and the world portrays us to be. Mm. Most of my friends have a religious background in some way. Most of them have a spiritual hunger, maybe, again, not for organized religion, but for a broader sense of purpose and meaning and mystery in the world. And it's just, again, been such a refreshing discovery to find out that I was the weird gay kid who decided to become a pastor, as I'm sure you can understand. So many of the LGBT community have these deep spiritual inclinations. And this book was intended to say, again, even if it's not Christianity, there is a space at the table for you to explore and express your faith in whatever way that takes.
0: Love it. And so talk to us about the young queer kid or the young gay kid growing up. Where did that happen? And where did that lead to him deciding to become a pastor or be involved in the church?
2: Yeah, the pastor thing happened really around the same time that I got saved.
0: Love it.
2: I grew up in non-religious kind of lower class home in Maryland with an abusive alcoholic father, a very unstable home life. And so by the age of 12, I found myself really struggling with mental health, not really finding a place in the world to fit. And my neighbors invited me to go to their fundamentalist Baptist church with them. Mm. And when I walked into that church, it was truly the first time I can remember in my life feeling welcomed.
0: Wow.
2: People came up to me and said, "We're glad you're here. I heard a message about a God who could take the broken parts of my life and make something beautiful about it." It was truly a transformative experience for 12-year-old Brandon. But obviously, very quickly, I started hitting puberty and I started hearing the other message my church had, which went from "just as you are welcome here" to "if you embrace these parts of your identity, you're not truly saved, you're not truly a Christian." And that kind of started my existential crisis that lasted over a decade. But coming into the church at the age of 12, within a few months, I felt a sense of distinct calling to be a pastor because this church environment changed my life so quickly. I was so enamored by the ability of a person to stand in front of a room and tell people about God's love for them. Yeah. And I knew that's what I wanted to do with my life. And so really from 12 years old to today, I'm 34 next week. I've been on the journey to be a pastor.
1: That's so fantastic. Whereabouts in Maryland did you grow up? I spent many a summer in Maryland in the tri-state area leading a Christian summer camp.
0: Did you?
1: I did.
2: That's right in the world.
1: Oh, yeah. Well, Australians love going over to work
0: on mission
1: for the 3 months of summer. That's a big thing for Australians to go and do. And yeah, I went and worked at Sandy Cove Ministries in Maryland on the Chesapeake Bay there.
2: Of course.
1: The
2: Everybody knew Sandy Cove. It was advertised on the Christian radio every summer.
1: Yeah. Well, yeah, I worked at the Marsh Day Camp. And in fact, some of my truest friends still to this day is the CEO of Sandy Cove Ministries. And he's an ally and an amazing man, Stephen Weaver, shout out, and Sean Ponte. They both work there. And I know they listen. They're fans of the podcast.
2: So, incredible.
1: Yeah. They're great people. But yeah, some of my favorite memories were around that Chesapeake Bay. Maryland is beautiful. And there's a lot of fundamentalists in Maryland.
2: Totally, yes. It's this strange mix of being a quite liberal state right outside of Washington, D.C. We would claim Washington, D.C. as part of Maryland. And yet there is, especially when you get up, strangely, up north, there is this very southern fundamentalist kind of identity that holds deep for so many people.
1: Yeah, I remember driving through the streets of Northeast or Elkton, where Sandy Cove was, and you'd still see Confederate flags flying.
0: Oh, wow.
1: And you would also, it was very confronting.
0: That's very confronting.
1: As a Christian.
0: And this, contrast to be
1: to New York.
0: To New York. Yeah, tell us about life in New York. How long has that been happening?
2: Yeah, New York has been amazing. My journey over the past 10 years has taken me from D.C. to Chicago to Denver to San Diego, now back to New York. But I moved to New York because, one, every American gay kid dreams of living in New York City one day. And so it was a place of getting to experience those dreams. But also, it's just such an incredible place, again, to see so many, especially queer folks coming from all around the world with similar backgrounds. That's the thing I want to emphasize is, like, I really do believe you walk into a queer club and you reach your arm out and you'll touch somebody with religious trauma. So New York has been this incredible place of, like, finding a tribe of people that actually get where I'm coming from. They're a little skeptical of being a gay pastor. And so I've had some interesting experiences in the city with what that means. But it's just been a really incredible experience to be in this big, diverse city with people that can understand a bit of my story.
1: Mm. And it's so interesting when you're going through that coming out journey as a Christian, you often feel so isolated and no one would understand this journey. Like, it's such a unique experience. Yet you're right, we talk about it all the time of that everyone in the community has somehow touched faith in some way and had some sort of experience with it.
2: Totally.
0: Well, we also talk about the struggle, I guess, for us to be in both communities. So, you know, and often finding ourselves in that middle ground, often no man's land, of not being in the church community fully, but then not being in the queer community, you know, as much as others are as well. So there's kind of like this, have you found that in New York City or in other parts of where you've been across the states?
2: Yeah, New York has been the place where that has been more acutely present than anywhere else I've been. I write about this in the book. I have a chapter about dating, and I talk about dating as a gay pastor. And yeah, like, some of my earliest experiences were like messaging someone on Tinder, and they found out that I was a pastor, and their next message to me was, "This is something I can't support. How could you ever justify giving your life to something so harmful?"
0: Wow.
2: And then being blocked.
0: Wow.
2: So I get it. Right.
0: Yeah. Sure.
2: As a Christian, I have to own that my faith, even if it's not my version of the faith,
0: yeah,
2: but my faith has and continues to do great harm. And most people don't know that there are denominations where LGBT people are fully affirmed and accepted. And so we have to do the work. Well, I've been on a book tour for the last year, and I've gone to 70 something cities across the world. And what I've been saying at each one of these stops is, please be louder. Like, people need to know that progressive, yeah, inclusive churches exist.
0: Love.
2: Because most people just think it's the right-wing fundamentalists, and yeah, it's just not the truth.
1: Yeah. Here in Australia,
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5: You're listening to Queerfully Made, the podcast that explores the intersection of faith, sexuality, and gender. In this episode, Aaron and Ben speak with Brandon Robinson on queering Christianity.
1: There's a lot of work to be done, I think. We don't have quite the breadth of churches as the States does.
0: Mm.
1: And sadly, sure, it's very few and far between. There are some significant churches in major areas, but there's a lot of areas that just don't have an affirming space. And so we're part of what we're doing here is, let's try and get this conversation started here in Australia around how can we take churches that maybe they're open to being affirming, they just don't have the label yet, right?
2: Totally.
1: How can we help you put wording around that? How can we take you on the journey to be louder? Yeah.
2: Yeah. And strangely enough, I mean, over the last year, I've seen a number of big mega churches in Australia that have become so MAGA, like so strangely,
0: yes,
2: Americanized.
0: Weird. Yeah.
2: Pro Charlie Kirk, pro Trump. What in the world is happening down there?
0: I know. Apologize. First of all,
1: on behalf of.
0: And we are shocked and appalled, yeah, and just as you are, and saddened.
1: We're so sad that it's making an echo around the world.
0: Oh, yeah. Pun up.
2: I didn't want to name the name. But
0: yeah.
1: Who named it?
0: Read into that what you will. Well, but let's. So I was going to go on a different tack there, but I'll come back to you. Talk about queering Christianity. Talk to us about, because I think like some of the language that you put in your book is really helpful for having continuing conversations like this. But queering Christianity, what does that look like practically?
2: Yeah, I mean, this is a fairly new space for me to be in. When I started writing this book, it was not one I wanted to write. Because I've written a number of other books about how to be gay and Christian, and I didn't think I had anything else to say about it. But what I discovered was, over the last decade, my view on this topic has changed pretty dramatically. There are one set of LGBT Christians right now that would identify as affirming Christians. And those are the folks that believe that if you just reinterpret six Bible verses that condemn homosexuality,
0: yeah,
2: LGBT people can be welcomed into the traditional Christian church. And that's the end of the story. They believe the same things. They have the same sexual ethics. That's the end of the journey.
1: Mm.
2: I was there for a long time, and that's what I advocated for a long time. But as my own life has evolved, and as I've gotten to pastor hundreds of LGBT people, I've realized that most of us don't actually end the journey there. Because once you start recognizing that we've messed up on interpreting six Bible verses about sexuality, you do start asking, what else have we been getting wrong as Christians?
0: Yeah.
2: And what I realized, which is there are so many people called deconstructionists or progressive Christians today that kind of realize that, oh, wow, we've gotten God wrong. We have a God of fear versus a God of love. We understand humanity wrong. We think humans are fundamentally flawed and sinful when the scripture actually begins with God saying humans are very good.
1: Mm.
2: And so for me, queering Christianity became applying the lens of queerness, which in my book I define using bell hooks's definition, which is queer is not so much who you're having sex with, though that can be a dimension of it, but it's about the self that is at odds with everything and everyone around you and has to create new ways to speak and thrive and live.
1: Mm.
2: When I heard bell hooks's definition, I heard the Apostle Paul's words, which were, be not conformed to the image of this world, but be transformed by the renewing of your mind.
0: So good. Wow.
2: The queering of Christianity is saying, what ways are we arbitrarily conforming to other people's ideas about what the faith should be, what our identity should be, what our gender should be, and why? And so this book became less about how to help queer people belong in Christianity and more about how to help the church adopt queerness as a lens that liberates us all, because we're no longer arbitrarily trying to uphold Orthodox Christianity for the heck of it. Instead, we're looking to the liberating message that has always been there at the under the surface, and using that to liberate not just queer people, but all people.
1: As the Message version, bringing out the God colors in the world, the rainbow, the queer rainbow into the world.
2: Eugene Peterson was always a little, you know, on our
0: side. A little bit, was he?
1: I thought something recently I read that said he was the opposite.
0: Oh.
1: Yeah, but.
2: So he came out at the end of his life. He came out as affirming, and then he retracted it. So not as gay, but as.
1: Oh.
6: Okay. As supportive. Okay.
1: Then he retracted it on his deathbed.
2: Yeah. I think he got a lot of pressure from the evangelical world, and so it was unclear who was retracting it, because he was not in good mind when the retraction came. So it was a messy story, but...
1: Yes.
0: Yeah. But that whole, that questioning what we've been taught for so many years, right, and that we've just accepted that that's how it is, like that's a really big thing to do. And I think, you know, we've spoken before in other episodes about the struggle that, you know, to be able to challenge, to even, you know, question things and to question that version of that scripture, or to, you know, to question it beyond what our church believes, you know.
1: I think the slippery slope, isn't it?
0: It takes, because then, you know, we're praying for Ben because, you know, he's starting to question some things, and it's really coming from a negative spirit. So, you know, I think, you know, just keep them in your prayers this week. Like, that's just the culture that surrounds it all, right? So, like, how do we move beyond that? Like, is it just having the courage to be able to challenge respectfully? Like, what is that?
2: Well, I think the thing that I've discovered is that we've conceded that conservative version of Christianity. We've said that that is what Christianity has always been. We've bought into that lie. That is not what Christianity has always been. And in fact, in this book, I quote dozens and dozens of sources. The ancient Jewish tradition has always held that every Bible passage has a multitude of interpretations. There is no such thing as the objective and right interpretation of any biblical passage. The early Christian church, in my book, I reference two books that I tell everybody to read. There's a book by Bart Ehrman called Lost Christianities, and a book by a scholar named David Litwa called Found Christianities, which tells the stories of how from the first century on, there were hundreds of versions of Christian faith, some that had queer versions of Jesus. Again, I quote in my book, The Secret Gospel of Mark, which is a second century Christian text that has Jesus in a homoerotic relationship. We don't have to say that that was historically true. What it shows is that early Christians were thinking this and doing this, and those versions got stamped out by the imperial version that became Orthodox Christianity.
0: Sure.
2: But our faith has always had room for broad diversity, for creativity, for asking questions. And it's only recently that this fundamentalist, reformed Protestant version of faith has emerged and said, this is what the faith has always been. And it's just simply not true. It's not faithful. And it causes far more harm than good for more than just LGBT people.
1: Mm. And the whole Protestant religion, like if you bring it back down to the word it's from, it's protest, right? And we've just stopped that concept of questioning and protest, of changing, just conforming to what is just standard. Yeah.
2: Yeah, absolutely. I mean, I think I love that. I think our Reformed tradition, part of what I love about my denomination is in the United Church of Christ, our tagline is God is still speaking. Mm. It's this idea that God never stopped speaking because the Bible canon was closed. And thanks be to God that Christians have listened to the Spirit of God and not to the static words of the Bible, because if they didn't, we would still support slavery. We would still subjugate women. We would still have racial biases. All of that stuff is in the Scripture clearly, but Christians decided the Bible didn't get the final word. The Spirit of God that's living and active did. That's the kind of faith I want to be a part of, but it's messy and it can't be confined by a creed or a denomination or anything like that. And so it's scary to a lot of people.
1: And it's not just the modern church where we see that outworked either. You look, there's actual, the Spirit moves within the Bible to change minds and change hearts. You've got the eunuch, and in Deuteronomy it talks about how the eunuch is like detested. It's not welcome, but then Philip and the eunuch have this beautiful encounter. You've got Peter and the vision that he has, which says all are welcome at the picnic. And so there's this sense that the Spirit moved all the way through the Bible and has continued to move into the world that we have today. You talk about that in the book as well.
2: Exactly right. Like, I think that in my earlier books, I wrote a book called The Gospel of Inclusion, and that trajectory argument was my whole argument. It's undeniable that from the beginning of the Scripture to the end of it, there's this broadening of the table. The eunuch story I love so much because Isaiah, I mean, this goes back to the Jewish tradition. Isaiah prophesied that in the world, when it is set right by God, eunuchs would be honored, despite the fact that Deuteronomy says they have no place in the assembly of God. Clearly, from the Old Testament to the New,
1: they'd be greater than sons or daughters. That's what it says, isn't it?
2: Yeah.
1: It like redefines even the gender norms of sons and daughters. It says they will be beyond that.
2: And that's embedded in our tradition. And yet none of us heard that in our churches growing up. No one preaches this message of ever expanding inclusion, but it's also a fundamental revising of theology. Jesus contradicts the Bible time and time again when he says, you have heard it said, but I say to you.
1: Yes.
2: He says, this is the old command, and I give you a better command.
6: I'm giving you a new, better one.
2: That's what it's about. It's not about holding to something just because it's old and traditional.
1: Mm.
2: It's about asking, what is the best, most loving way we can embody ourselves in the world?
6: Oh.
2: That's where God is at.
6: Come on, somebody.
2: It
1: happens all the time on this podcast.
6: And then I slip into like front row Ben that's like, you know,
1: the Pentecostal Ben comes out.
6: still in me. Hey, let's go back to your the queer saints in your current book. Talk to us about David and Jonathan. Is there a little bit of heated rivalry in the in the Bible that we're not reading it the right way?
2: The Bible is incredibly erotic in many places. And again, we never learned about that growing up. But to be honest, so this is one of the areas that I used to think was cringe-worthy. When I heard people saying, oh, you know, David and Jonathan were gay, or they're gay people in the Bible, my mindset when I was an affirming Christian was that that's just some liberal reading into the text. It's ridiculous. But I'm in a PhD program in New Testament right now, and over the past 4 years, I've had the real chance to dig into the scholarship around these biblical characters. And the truth is, there are dozens of characters in the Bible who, again, going back to ancient Jewish texts, were talked about in ways that are quite queer. David and Jonathan, the text itself, if you just read it on its surface, there is no way any honest reader of that text doesn't walk away with some homoerotic understanding of what's going on.
0: I mean,
2: the conservative argument is, well, that's just deep male friendship that was common in the ancient world. Simply not true. Show me other texts where men say your love is greater than that of a woman. They strip down naked and exchange clothes with each other. Where King Saul says that Jonathan's love for David was a shame to his mother's nakedness, which is a very explicit sexualized condemnation. The fact is that that story, the story of Joseph and the amazing Technicolor Dreamcoat, the eunuch story, all of these show characters that are transgressing the sexual and gender boundaries of ancient Jewish culture. And by definition, that is what we would call queer in our modern world. I don't make any case that we can definitively say the sexuality or gender of anyone in the ancient world. But the stories are there for a reason.
0: Right.
2: And these details are included for a reason. And so we might as well engage with them and see where they lead and how they might be able to heal queer people and how we relate to the biblical text.
7: You're listening to Queerfully Made, the podcast that explores the intersection of faith, sexuality, and gender. In this episode, Aaron and Ben speak with Brandon Robinson on queering Christianity.
1: I even think of the story of Judas, and when they're like exchanging money to betray Jesus, they would have known who Jesus was. He's like, it'll be the one I kiss. Like, you don't need to kiss him. We already know who he is. Like, let me have this moment.
0: Putting on the lipstick. Yeah. Ready. let's go.
1: Yeah. He's like, shut up, I'm kissing the guy.
0: I'm kissing the guy. I've said it, and now that it's out there, I have to follow through. Yeah.
2: Right. The thing is, we don't think about that. There are so many the naked man, young boy who runs away from the tomb during the resurrection of Jesus. Like, these are things that we didn't focus on in the church. But as it turns out, the early Christians did pick up on these. And again, the secret gospel of Mark is this whole narrative of who is this naked boy and what is his relationship with Jesus? And the gospel argues that it's Nicodemus and that they had some sort of deep, intimate relationship.
0: Wow.
2: There's like weird stuff all throughout the scripture that has always been there kind of winking at us and inviting us to explore a queerer version of the faith. But I think a lot of us are afraid to engage it because conservatives will just say we're blaspheming, we're messing up the text, we're twisting it to our own ends. And it's just simply not true. This has been a conversation for 2,000 years.
0: Well, yes. 2,000 years. And the truth is, that's where cruising started.
1: Again, all of our straight garden. Christian listeners will have no idea what you're talking about.
0: No idea what cruising is. Don't look it up. ask a gay friend to explain it to you in a really PG way.
1: Yes.
0: Yeah.
1: I love the concept that you just talked about, that we're not talking about it. It's been ignored a little bit. There are certain texts that we just, or just certain concepts that we don't. What do you think that fear comes from? That we don't want to approach it.
2: A fundamentally terrible teaching about what the Bible is and who God is. My most transformative experience in my faith journey was when I was going through conversion therapy at Moody Bible Institute in Chicago. And
0: shout out to Moody.
2: Yeah. I mean, crazy place, but very grateful that it was in the heart of downtown Chicago, because I think that saved my faith and my life in many ways.
0: Yeah, right.
2: And there was one night where I was in our prayer closet praying and really trying to get God to heal me of my sexuality. And I really, like, it sounds like a made-up story, but opened up the Bible, my eyes landed on 1 John, and it says, God is love, and perfect love casts out all fear, because fear has to do with punishment. And when I read that scripture, it was like a light turned on for me, because I recognized that the entirety of my Christian faith had been rooted in a God of fear. I prayed the sinner's prayer every night because I was never sure it stuck. I was worried about questioning doctrine because I was taught that if I believed the wrong thing, my salvation was invalid. All of that, in that one scripture, is condemned as not godly. Mm. Wherever fear is present, God is not present, because God's love expels fear, especially the fear of punishment, the fear that we're going to be judged. Mm. Christians are so stuck in a paradigm where they believe they have to have the right beliefs, as if there's a theology test in the afterlife, and that will determine what happens to your eternal soul.
1: Mm.
2: They believe that if you do not think that the Bible is the inerrant word of God in every word, that somehow means your faith is invalid, your salvation's not true. I can't, on TikTok, I'm always amazed at how many Christians read John 1, which says, in the beginning was the Word, and the Word was with God, and the Word was God.
6: Mm.
2: And they think that's talking about the Bible.
1: Yes. Like,
2: what are you talking about? That is about Jesus, the Word made flesh. But it shows how the modern version of so-called orthodoxy is an aberration from what the truth of Christianity has really always been until the Protestant Reformation, which is not a religion of the book, which is not a religion about having the right creeds in order to be saved. Paul's big point is it's God's grace alone that saves us through faith, but not based on doctrines or creeds, which, by the way, Jesus never uttered one word of a creed or a doctrine in his life. So I just think my diagnosis is that modern Christianity is rooted in this fear-based understanding of God. And it's a very powerful way to get people to submit, to conform, to belong to a particular religion. But it doesn't lead to the abundant life, the liberated life, the life of curiosity, where we get to know God more because we're exploring rather than confessing a creed. It's heartbreaking to me to see so many Christians stuck in that paradigm, because my life has gotten so significantly better when I stopped believing in a God of fear and started trusting in the God whose nature is love.
1: Mm. And I think the way that you've gone about your life, having been able to watch on from afar, is one that sort of remedies that in the Christian world, that evangelical, conservative, fundamentalist Christian world, because you've come at it from an angle of love. Oftentimes we, as queer Christians, get so hurt and stomped on and the church leaves us, and that turns us bitter. One of the things that we talk about all the time is we want to come at this from an angle of love, because we know that the road that of change is paved with love. And I think you've done that so well. And that perfect love will cast out that fear of judgment in the church, and of them changing. Like, I think so many churches that haven't changed to affirming, they haven't changed potentially because they're scared of what judgment is going to be around the corner from others on the outside, not even from God.
6: Yeah.
1: They've probably a long time ago left that idea that God is going to judge them, but they're scared of what will that church say, or what will that leader say.
6: Or, right.
1: Yeah, so...
2: Yeah, and the cost is real. I mean, I was outed in Time magazine back in 2015, and literally overnight, the evangelical world turned on me. There were Al Mohler of the Southern Baptist Convention did a radio show about me the next day, talking about this next generation of gay heretics, and all my mentors and friends literally wrote me letters and emails and said, "You're not a part of our life anymore. You've abandoned the faith."
6: Wow.
2: There is a cost to coming out, or to coming out as affirming.
6: All right.
2: But the question is, and this has been part of the beauty of my journey as a liberal Christian now, is my church is smaller than it would be if I would have stayed an evangelical, of course. But my church is freer. I don't have to stand up in the front and pretend to be a moral example for everyone.
6: Mm.
2: I don't have to pretend to have the answers. I think why we see so many evangelicals in particular falling so often is because they've created a system where they have to be something no human can be. They have to pretend to be certain in ways no human can be certain. They have to hold morals that no human can hold perfectly. And of course, that's going to lead you to collapse, to fall, to fail. I think this expansive, queered version of Christian faith allows for human messiness and diversity and the recognition that no human knows God perfectly. Mm-hmm. No human can, I don't even believe a human can speak an accurate word about God. C.S. Lewis, I quote him in my book, he has this beautiful poem called The Footnote to All Prayer, where he says, every word we speak is an arrow unskillfully aimed at the thing to which we're trying to pray. Mm. Everything we say about God falls short. We're finite humans talking about the infinite.
1: Indescribable. So maybe we should, unattainable. Right. Right.
0: So just, he sings sometimes. It's just, it's spontaneous, and I apologize.
2: I love it, but if it's true, maybe we should relax a little bit.
0: Right.
2: Stop 100%. Trying to describe every part of God.
0: Exactly.
1: Yes. Yeah. Just take a chill pill.
0: We definitely do not have the words. But which is really it's incredible. So there's a cost, but there's freedom on the other side. But then within by making that choice, like, it would be very easy for you to just, I guess, live in that world with your church, with your people, with this beautiful tribe around you. But from what I've seen, you're not shy about engaging with these fundamentalists. Yeah. And with this, you know, the far right extremists that you talk about. I mean, I've seen videos with you engaging in conversation, sometimes in really heated debates about what the Bible says, and the words that they have to describe about you, and almost the personal attacks on, you know, who you are and your faith and what you're doing and you're going to hell and all of this sort of thing. What makes you choose to keep, I guess, engaging with them and showing up in those arguments?
2: Yeah, I think there's two realities here. One, I've made a conscious choice over the past year to actually kind of pull back a little bit, because the level of vitriol at this point is, at least from the kind of people I was engaging with, has gotten to a point where it is dehumanizing. I mean, we've had threats at my church. I have personal threats. Like, people have gotten to a place where, I think because of the kind of MAGA environment that's been created in the world, it's no longer an ideological debate. They see it as spiritual warfare, and people like me are literally Satan doing the devil's work. And so if you can dehumanize people in that way, you can do all manner of evil.
0: Sure. Mm.
2: So there's that side of it that I've been really wrestling with recently. But the reason that I have engaged is, one, I'm stubborn. And when people tell me I can't belong to something, I'm going to push back. Mm. But also, I do think some of us in the queer community have, if you've done the work to heal enough, if you've had therapy and are able to re-enter into spaces with more conservative people, I believe the only way we change hearts and minds is by cultivating empathy, by letting people hear our stories, see us in the flesh, recognize we're not the stereotype that they think we are. And in all the debates that I did over the past 10 years, my one goal was not to have the best argument, was not to come across as the smartest person. And most of the times I didn't, because these conservatives are trained in debating. My goal was to show up and be compassionate and gentle and kind, to show that I'm not this gay demon that literally conservatives speak of us as. I'm a human being seeking to love and live fully. And I have my faith in Jesus, and it might not align with yours, and we can disagree, but I'm not going to say the crazy things about you that you're saying about me, because I actually follow Jesus. Like, part of it was really to help get into those spaces where I know they might not actually hear from LGBT people, and show them that we exist as queer Christians, and we're actually more kind and compassionate than those folks, because that is what helped me earliest on in my journey. I had a podcast when I was at Moody, and we started interviewing the people that were heretics, the Rob Bells, the Brian McLarens. And what began to change my faith was, every time we would sit with those folks, they sounded more like Jesus. Wow. Their spirit was more like Jesus. Wow. And then we'd sit down with a John Piper or somebody like that. And it was cold and rigid and unchristlike. And I want people to have that empathic experience that begins to challenge their theology in the same way that Peter's theology was changed by his experience. And the Ethiopian eunuch story changes theology because of an experience.
1: I love that. Do you ever have people questioning who have known you and your story? They say, "Hang on, you're amplifying this. It's not. It wasn't as bad as you say it was."
2: Of course, from the very beginning, Moody, my professor who did conversion therapy, has said, "What we did was not conversion therapy. Like, you are mischaracterizing this." I have emails that I've shared publicly about this. Well, what do you call being called into a room, being given a therapy textbook to read, and asking God to heal your religious or to heal your trauma from your childhood in order to make you straight? That is the modality of conversion therapy. Mm. That's the thing, is the right wing has gotten savvy with language. Yeah. Most evangelical churches will now nuance everything that they say that's anti-LGBT to have this shimmery coat of welcome, cultural okayness about it, but they're just putting makeup on bad theology and bad beliefs. Mm. And also, queer people, I think it's normal in trauma for the people who traumatize to try to delegitimize the experience of those who experience trauma.
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10: 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In this episode, Aaron and Ben speak with Brandon Robinson on queering Christianity.
2: Yeah. And so I would say to any queer person who is experiencing people in their life saying, it wasn't as bad, you're not telling the truth about that experience. It's like, your experience is your experience. That is the impact it has had on you. And I think any queer person who has walked through therapy will know that I'm still amazed that I still wrestle with shame attacks from theologies of original sin that I believed 20 years ago that I no longer believe, but are still embedded in my subconscious.
1: Yes.
2: That stuff is harmful. It's painful, and we have the right to name it as such.
1: Yeah. I, a few weeks ago, put out a reel on my social media with me mouthing along to Maddie Zame's new song that she hasn't released yet, which is going to be incredible. A person from my old church reached out and was like, when you post these things, I can't like it because you're misrepresenting what happened. You weren't fired. The church never left you. I was like, what do you mean by that? Let's step back for a second. And he said, well, by you choosing to come out, by you knew when you were coming out, like you didn't choose to come out. He acknowledges that I have been gay all the time. He acknowledges that. He said, by you had to have known that when you came out, you were no longer going to be able to keep your job as a pastor. So, by saying you were fired by the church, it makes it sound different to what it really was. Like, you were really resigning. And I said, well, I intentionally didn't resign because I believed at that point I could be gay and a Christian. And so I didn't resign because I believed I could still be a pastor. And so when I say that I was fired or that the church left me, it's that they, the capital T church, made a decision in that moment that

0: Like, they're trying to make it not... We didn't actually ever use the word fire or something like that. But the point is, you have a theology that says people like me are not welcome in leadership or as part of the church. And all I am doing is trying to live out my God-created authentic identity. Mm-hmm. Yes, we can understand that. I knew when I started coming out towards the end of my time at Moody that I was now in opposition to the institutional guidelines. But you're embedded in a community. This is your people. This is your job. This is your school. It's not like we were choosing to come out so that we would be rejected.
1: No.
0: We hoped that the church would come along and be better than what it ended up being. And I think there's a lot, it's just such a gaslighting and manipulative tactic to say, well, you could have just stayed in the closet. And you would have
2: Yeah, that could have been your choice.
0: What the hell does that mean?
2: Yeah, exactly.
1: And they definitely use the word fire. I've got my termination letter still. There was a termination letter, so it was official.
2: Yeah, it was you were done.
3: Yeah.
2: Hey, tell us about Sunnyside and your church in New York. And do you get to go much at the moment if you're on this extensive book tour? But yeah, tell us about Sunnyside and your community that you have there.
0: Yeah, so I originally had my first church where I was a senior pastor in San Diego, and I was there for about 4 years. And then the pandemic happened, and I actually had kind of a soul-searching moment where I decided I was going to leave ministry for a few years. And so I actually moved back to D.C., and I got involved in politics and took a few years away from the church. And I say that because I do think it's important for even queer Christians to sometimes step away and reorient ourselves.
2: Sure.
1: Become rewilded.
2: Yeah, become rewilded. Yeah. Another episode title, part of a sermon series we've done.
0: I love it. Yeah. It's so good. So I stepped away, and I didn't think I was going to get back into a church anytime in the near future. But I moved to New York, and there was this small community in Queens, which is a borough that most people that visit New York don't go explore.
2: Okay.
0: And you all should. It's a beautiful...
1: I love it. I love Queens. Yeah. New York City is my favorite city in the world.
2: Oh, wow. Be cool.
1: So.
0: Well, what are you doing? Come over.
1: Do you need a guest preacher?
2: Come to Sunnyside.
1: Fly me over. I'll fly you over here for our Quiffly Make conference. You fly us over.
2: Absolutely.
0: Come on. We'll make it work. We'll make it work.
2: You would be the only reason that we would travel to the US right now, just to be clear.
1: That's true.
2: There's, you know.
0: New York is not the US.
2: Oh, I love it. Yeah.
1: No, we love your mayor.
2: We love, yes.
0: Yes, it's incredible. But when I got to New York, this small church was basically looking for a pastor. They've been without a pastor for a number of years. And I threw my name in just to say, like, what would happen. And what it has been is, it's been a healing experience for me. My church has never been more than 40 people on a Sunday morning. It's a very small community. I'm only there 20 hours a week. I'm part-time. But to have a small community where we actually get to know each other, most of us come from conservative backgrounds, and the church with me kind of made the choice to become LGBT inclusive when they hired me. So I've got to walk with them through that process to kind of explore what progressive, inclusive Christianity looks like. It has just been a real joy, and it's reframed. Growing up, I believed to be a real pastor, you had to have 6,000 people in the pews and a private jet and like a weird version of Christianity. And now getting to do real life with real people in a real small community has been really life-changing. And then this past year, I'm also a theologian in residence on the pastoral staff at a larger UCC church in Miami, Florida, which has also shown me a whole different side of like what there are vibrant progressive churches. This church has over 1,000 people, and they are hungry for inclusive Christianity. And I show up and we do events, and hundreds of people show up to talk about what it means to reclaim the Bible. And between those two experiences, like my faith in the future of this inclusive progressive faith has really been re-inspired.
1: I love that.
2: It's so encouraging to hear, because obviously we get a lot of the other side that's fed to us through social media and stuff. So it's just, it's fantastic to hear about churches like that. Are there any other voices that we should be

0: listening to that you're that are part of this conversation that we're having today?
1: Yeah, there are hundreds. That is the best thing about this moment, is that social media has really democratized theological knowledge that used to be locked away in the seminary. My friend Brian Murphy and Shan Currens are releasing a book this year called Reading the Bible Through Queer Eyes. Mm. Brian is a former evangelical who just converted to Judaism, and Shan Currens is an ELCA, a Lutheran transgender pastor, and they're doing some really incredible kind of edgy queer theology work that is expanding the boundaries in some profound ways. And then really, if folks are just in the TikTok algorithm, I don't know if you get the same algorithm in Australia, but there's people like Pastor Paul Drees, just some incredible inclusive voices that are all writing books now too, that are pushing the boundaries, not just on LGBT issues, but on what a more expansive, inclusive faith looks like.
2: I love that.
0: Love it.
2: I absolutely love it. What do you see? I know it looks pretty dark right now in the States, but what do you see as the future of the church? Do you think there's a world where it will be like the slavery and the women in ministry issue, or do you think that this is always going to be a fight?
1: I think for our lifetimes, this is always going to be a fight. I do believe in kind of a cyclical version of progress. I think anytime there's a push forward, there's obviously an equal and opposite push backwards. And then it's a small, slow, quiet progress that moves forward. So like women in ministry, most of us think that's a done conversation. And yet the Southern Baptist Convention in America last week just doubled down and said women can never be in leadership in the church. And they passed a resolution on it. So like, these conversations where a lot of us culturally, we think we're done with, are still fiery in the church. I do think one thing people don't recognize is that progress has happened. I know I said this earlier, but every major mainline denomination in the United States, virtually every, there's a few that are not, but most are fully inclusive of LGBT people at the denominational level. Now, that doesn't mean every mainline church is fully inclusive, but it means the largest Protestant denominations in the mainline stream have all said, this is not a conversation anymore. LGBT people are fully welcomed and affirmed. Those messages aren't getting out there. The progress is happening and has happened. Mm. And so my big thing is, obviously there's way more work to be done, but we've also got to talk about the work that has been done and not forget the generations that have come before us.
0: Yeah.
1: That did a lot harder work than honestly I have to experience.
0: Yeah.
1: Like I read the story of Reverend Troy Perry, who founded the Metropolitan Community Churches, or my friend Bishop Gene Robinson, who had to wear a bulletproof vest at his ordination because people were trying to kill him for being an openly gay bishop. Mm. Like progress has happened and we've got to tell those stories. And that's kind of the thing I'm on right now, is looking backwards at what has happened in the past 50 years and feeling grateful and hopeful because of all the change that has been made, even as we recognize there's so much more to be done.
2: Mm-hmm. Yeah, absolutely. Wow. And the more voices that get added to the conversation, the louder we get, right?
0: Absolutely. Wow. And we're so grateful that you could come and share your voice and your experience with us today. And we will continue to amplify and continue and promote all of the work that you're doing, because it is a powerful voice in amongst beautiful other voices that you've mentioned that are helping to continue the journey, but then also amongst an echo of others that are really trying to oppress us. So yeah, thank you for continuing to put yourself out there.
2: Yeah, and
1: thank you all, seriously.
2: We.

Okay, bye. More classic dance. 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

0: Bread. Good evening, everyone. You are listening to Hot Bread on Joy 94.9. I am Scott with you for the next hour, and I will be taking you back at the look at some of the best pop stars that have come out of your favorite soaps. So think we've just had Melissa, think Tony Perrin, we've got Bette Cartwright. Like, we're going deep with the deep cuts this evening, everyone. But I am not alone in the studio. Joining me tonight for the first time ever on Hot Bread, and his first time on Joy as a presenter, a co-host, is, I'm going to call you the fabulous Brad. Brad, welcome to the bakery.
1: Thank you so much. Very excited to be here.
0: I know, I'm very excited. So Brad has been, you've been with Joy for a few months now.
1: Yes.
0: Been doing the Love Song Dedications show on a Sunday night.
2: Love Out Loud with Gary,
0: yeah,
2: the Gaz man.
0: Love Out Loud with Gaz. And you and I do host Steps podcast outside of Joy as well. So it's going to be interesting tonight to be talking to you about things not Steps related.
1: Although with our podcast, the first 10 minutes is always a bit of a ramble.
0: It's always a bit of a ramble of like non-step stuff anyway. But look, I'm really looking forward to tonight's episode, and we want to hear from you throughout the show. So who's your favorite soap star turned pop star, or what's your favorite soap star song memories? What memories do these songs bring to you? So if you want to let us know, message me in. Brad, how can the people message us in and let us know?
1: Thank you, Scott. There's a couple of ways they can come into our world. They can SMS us on 0427-569-949, or they can email at onair@joy.org.au.
0: Amazing. Now, Brad, I did have a question for you, and that was, what is your favorite soap star song? Because you wouldn't tell me before the show. I've been hanging on.
1: It's got to be I Breathe Again by Adam Rickett.
0: Okay. So for listeners who don't know, Adam Rickett is from the UK. He was in a UK soap opera called
1: Coronation Street.
0: Coronation Street. So unfortunately, doesn't feature in tonight's show. Tonight's show is all female Australian artists. But who knows? If this goes well, we might have to do a part two, and I might include Adam Rickett. We've got a great show lined up for you tonight. As I said, you just heard from Melissa Cout, who, if you didn't know, became a household name thanks to her portrayal of Nikki Spencer on E Street. Debut single Read My Lips hit number one on the ARIA charts in July 91, going platinum and winning highest selling single at the ARIAs in 1992. And coming up, we're going to keep it in the E Street families for a second. We've got Tony Perrin. She played Tony Windsor on E Street from 89 to 92 and signed to Mushroom Records to release her debut album, Intimate, in Your Room. And I want you both reach the top 10. The fourth single, Joy, which, of course, we're Joy 94.9, so we've got to play it, reached number 71 in March 1995. And then we're going to start taking a trip down Ramsey Street, starting off with The Twins and their track All Mixed Up. Gail and Gillian, they played Caroline and Christina in Neighbours. They signed to Mushroom Records in 1990. Debut single, All Mixed Up, produced by Stock Aitken and Waterman, reached number 74 in Australia and 77 in the UK. So, Brad, I think we need to kick off the journey, kick off the education. Going to hear from The Twins and All Mixed Up in a moment. But first, here's a bit of Tony Perrin, Joy. Because this is Joy. You're listening to

0: 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The tech cut out, the celebrant couldn't be heard, and the food turned up late.
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3: It is 14 minutes past 7 here on Joy 94.9. It is Hot Bread Pop Star to, sorry, Soap Star to Pop Star special, the wrong way round. Here on Hot Bread, my name is Scott. I'm joined with my co-host this evening, Brad. Hello, Brad.
4: Hello again.
3: Now, you said you had never heard that song by the Twins before. What were your thoughts out of 10?
4: Ooh, I've already forgotten it. That's no great sign. 5. It's not Stock Aitken Waterman's. It's not one of their finest works.
3: No, definitely not one of their finest, but you know what? Not everybody has that.
4: No.
3: As we do say from time to time.
4: Yes.
3: Now, Brad, we do want to hear from our lovely listeners this evening about what their favourite Soap Star to Pop Star song is, who's their favourite, like, Soap Star to Pop Star, any memories you have of these tracks. 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
4: They can text us on 0427-569-949 or email onair@joy.org.au. Please send us your text. Give us some lovin'.
3: Yeah. Yes, and we've had a message come through, Brad, if you want to read it out.
4: Do I want to read this out?
3: Yes,
4: I am
3: not
4: sure.
3: You do.
4: So this has come through from Damien, and he says, or they say,
3: yep.
4: Do it, read my lips, a.k.a. flash my tits.
3: Yes.
4: Loving Melissa T and her fab song. Can I also just say, we forgot to mention, she's one of the OG Real Housewives of Sydney.
3: Yes, she is, which, you know, I love a Real Housewives of Sydney moment.
4: Yes.
3: And also, it is worth mentioning, listeners, that Brad's favourite Melissa Couch song is...
4: Easily Affected.
3: I know. Oh. I really wanted to play that song because I love it too, but for a show like this, it has to be Read My Lips. There was no other song that could be the headliner, in my opinion, to kick us off.
4: You know what? It's okay to agree and disagree.
3: Yeah, maybe if I do a part two.
4: Yes.
3: We can do an easily affected moment. Brad, we do have a few more amazing tracks coming up, and I believe with one of the artists, you've got a little fun fact for me. So what's coming up and what's your fun fact?
4: Well, I'm very excited because we are leaving the winter behind. Mm-hmm. We are going to Summer Bay.
3: Oh, look at that segue. Good on you.
4: So first up, we've got Beck Cartwright, or Beck Hewitt as she's known now, with her second single, On the Borderline.
3: Yep.
4: Fun facts about her first single, All Seats Taken. So this was back in 2002. It was initially meant to be the single for Pop Stars 3.
3: By Danielle. Was it Danielle?
4: Danielle Steeman. Oh, it was recorded by the top four girls.
3: Yes.
4: And then Beck Cartwright got her hands on it. And said,
3: see,
4: you know,
3: I knew that would be a fun fact because you said you had one, but you wouldn't tell me. I'm like, I feel like I know because we're the same brain with this stuff.
4: Yes.
3: Yes. Okay, awesome. And I actually chose that song because it's not on streaming, so it's very rarely heard. So I'm excited to play this on the radio. So we've got that coming up. What else coming up?
4: We've got Dani Minogue. She famously was on Young Talent Time in 1988 at 18. But then, no, sorry, that is wrong. She moved to Sydney in 1988 at 18 to play Emma Jackson on Home and Away, which she did for 12 months. She's gone on to be mammothly successful, 7 million units, successful career in music, TV, and fashion. We're going to listen to So Under Pressure, which reached number 16 in Australia and number 20 in the UK way back in 2006.
3: Yep.
4: Then we've got Tamin Sersok.
3: Love a bit of Tamin.
4: Love a bit of Tamin. The kids, the house, the dog, and the SUV. Can we ever agree? That is not written down. I just know the song.
3: No, I love it. I love it. I love
4: like
3: it.
4: The back of my throat. Pointless Relationship. It hit number 5 in 2005, and it was off her album Whatever Will Be, which also came out in 2005 and picked at number 13.
3: Amazing. All right, so all that coming up, but first, here's a bit of Beck Cartwright on the Borderline. 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
2: 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And Brad, I was just telling you off air that that Tamin Sursok song, I remember when it came out, I met her at an in-store signing. You know, there's old school in-store signings.
3: Yes.
2: At 100%. The old Virgin Megastore in the city back in the day.
3: Did you have like the portable chairs or was that just me?
2: No, that was you. Oh, yeah. So fun fact, Brad and I went to meet Mel C at an in-store signing earlier this year. And actually, it was a very smart thing on your part. You bought a portable chair because we were there for a few hours.
3: Yes,
2: and we were. Everyone was very envious of you in the portable chair.
3: Speaking of smart things,
2: yes,
3: one of our listeners has been very smart and texted in.
2: Yes, we've had a few messages.
3: As we asked, yes. Don't forget, 0427-569-949, send us a text or email at onair@joy.org.au. We've had Matt jump into our Melissa Couts conversation. Mm-hmm. He wants to shout out Sexy is the Word as being the one for him. And then we had the Fab Ads who wrote in saying he loves the song, and Danny, Fab Show, Scott and Brad. Oh, thank you, Ads.
2: Thank you, Ads. I hope you're having a fabulous night, whatever you are doing, my love. We've still got so many awesome tracks coming up. I do want to give a shout out, Brad. We've got Natalie Imbruglia coming up, and they've got a new album out next Friday. I'm very excited about that. Algorithm out next Friday. We also have my girl, Delta Goodrum. They got a brand new track that was released yesterday. Have you heard it? It's called Warrior. It's amazing.
3: No, it's very much like Dear Life.
2: It is. It's like Dear Life Part 2. And then we've also got... So we've got Natalie Imbruglia with the track Want, because I love that song. Yep. It's one of my favorites. It was co-written by Chris Martin from Coldplay.
3: And her ex-husband, Daniel Johns.
2: Oh, yes, I do. Yes, yes, yes, that is right. And she played, who did she play on Neighbours? Beth. Beth in Neighbours between 92 and 94. Debut album, Left in the Middle, was a huge success, selling over 7 million copies worldwide, reached number one here in Australia. Want was the first single from her fourth album, Come to Life, in 2009. Then we've got Delta Goodrum, because we all know the story of Delta, played Nina Tucker on Neighbours, and, you know, I think we know the rest is history. But what people don't know is that Born to Try was not her debut single.
3: No, it was not.
2: It was a track the year prior called I Don't Care, very Britney-esque, very Mandy Moore, Jessica Simpson vibes. Record label was trying to put her in that, you know, kind of category. But it was through that. It didn't do very well. Only reached number
3: 64
2: in the ARIA charts.
3: Hey, not everyone has that.
2: Not everyone has that. But it was from that track that Neighbours producers discovered Delta.
3: Yep.
2: Rest is history. And then I know we've got a fave of yours as well after Delta.
3: Come on, Steph McIntosh. Give it up for Steph McIntosh. The Steph Show.
2: Oh my God, I loved the Steph Show.
3: 6 p.m. on Friday on Channel 10. Thank you very much. We've got Do I Say Sorry First. It was her third single. It reached number 34, but I would say it's probably the best, the rockiest Dead Rocker.
2: Dead Rocker.
3: Yes.
2: Dead Rocky. Want to give a shout out to Joel, who might be listening. We played Bette Cartwright before. I know you love her. So that's a quote that Joel will know if he's listening.
3: Very well. Quick fun fact about Steph. I've got to give my girl Steph a shout out because she had the first same-sex kiss on Neighbours.
2: That's what she did. And we support an ally.
3: Love an ally.
2: We love an ally. Quick FYI again, please send in your messages 0427-569-949 or onair@joy.org.au. We would love to hear from you. But first, let's get into the music. Natalie Imbruglia, one.

0: 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What about a talking mate? 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Joy sponsor.
1: It is 17 minutes to 8 here on Hot Bread. So I keep saying Popstar to Soapstar. It's Soapstar to Popstar special here on Joy 94.9. Scott and Brad with you to 8 p.m. And Brad, I was just saying off air that Steph Mack song, which also big shout out to our friend Joel Babington, who is listening all the way in the UK.
2: Yes, lovely,
1: Joel. We know he loves a bit of Steph Mack. And I was saying to you, Brad, that I bought that album at a petrol station.
2: And I thought that you were talking about like some sort of hipster Fitzroy, you know.
1: No, it was not hipster. It was back in 2006. I lived near a petrol station and they just randomly were selling CDs and I hadn't bought the album yet. And it'd been a while and I thought, oh, it was quite, oh, I better pick it up then. And best purchase I've ever made at a petrol station.
2: Yeah, so was it above or under $10, do you think?
1: I think it was above. It might have, I mean, 20 years ago, so CDs were still, what?
2: $24.99.
1: So it might have been about $20, but best $20 I've ever spent. Now, I also want to give a shout out to my parents who are in London at the moment. Dad just messaged me and he said, g'day from mum and dad in London. So hello to my parents if you are also listening.
2: We're going international on
1: this one.
2: We are
1: international, I'm telling you. Hot Bread is international. We've still got some great tracks to come. There's one song in particular that I mean, this is the thing about Hot Bread, right? Is we get to play a lot of songs that you wouldn't necessarily hear on the radio day to day. So you're not hearing I Don't Care on the radio every day, which, you know, is a crime. All the Steph Mack. But there's another song coming up that I can't wait to play. Brad, there is still time, though, for people to send in their messages. How can they do so?
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1: Amazing. What do we have coming up, Brad? Or do you have any fun facts for these couple of songs?
2: I do have a fun fact.
1: Okay, great.
2: So I think you're already referring to this song coming up. We've got Kiss in the Wind by Michaela Banis. Now, she is best known for playing Marissa Taylor in Always Greener and Caden McLeod's Daughters. But I've got a fun fact.
1: Tell me.
2: Do you know that she took over the role of Libby Kennedy in Neighbours for 5 weeks?
1: That is a memory unlocked.
2: And yes. Do you remember how she disappeared and how the original actress Kim Valentine came back up?
1: Oh, in Neighbours, it would have been like they went to Queensland or something and then came back.
2: No. This was the Christmas finale. 2008.
1: Is there a bomb blast or a cyclone or something?
2: Even more dramatic, it was a school camp gone wrong.
1: Was it like a mine shaft situation?
2: No, it was, and this is why I never want to do whitewater rafting again.
1: So they made her drown just so she could change her appearance back?
2: No, so Michaela Banis went under the water and then the new year, Kim Valentine came back up.
1: Oh my God, dear Lord. But you know what? That's what happens in the soap world.
2: We've also got my girl,
1: yeah,
2: my favourite.
1: You love a bit of Nat Bass.
2: Nat Bass, she is my ultimate soap star to pop star.
1: Yep. And you saw Rogue Traders recently as well.
2: Yes, they've also got a new album out, Midnight Alarms, and they've been teasing some more new music.
1: I saw, also Danny Minogue has been teasing new music as well. I've been seeing on Insta.
2: Everyone
1: so all
2: just
1: the pop girls.

0: What do you think of her comeback single from 2011? All We Have Is Tonight.
1: All We Have. I actually have
0: on the floor.
1: I do have a soft spot for that track. Do you remember the X Factor performance?
0: Yes, that was a brilliant X Factor performance. Yeah. Oh my god! With like the
1: Was written by Cassie Davis, who has just don't know where Cassie Davis is.
0: She likes it loud.
1: She likes it. Remember, that was a great song.
0: Yes.
1: She's just disappeared. Same with, like, you know how people always are like, where's Amiel gone? Same thing for Cassie Davis. Where's Cassie Davis gone? Anyway, you and I could get on a rant, but we've got to get back to the music. So we've got Alive by Nat Bass coming up soon. But first, here is Michaela Banners, Kiss in the Wind, here on Hot Bread.

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2: It is 5 minutes to eight here on Joy 94.9. Hot Bread, Soap Star to Pop Star special with Scott and Brad. And Brad, it's sad because it's gone so quick.
3: It has. Time flies.
2: Time flies when you're having fun. Did you have fun, Brad?
3: I did have fun. It was really nice. Thank you so much for having me, Scott. It's also been really nice to see you kind of step up into your hosting era.
2: Oh, thank you, Brad. Yes,
3: we... In person.
2: Thank you, Brad. Yeah, Brad and I do host a podcast, Glitter and Gold, the Original Steps podcast, if you want to check it out. And so it's been nice for us to talk about other things as well.
3: I don't think either of us knew that we had so much random soap star knowledge.
2: Oh, I did. I've known you for a long time. I know you did. Listen, thank you so much for everyone for tuning in. Thank you for your messages. Remember, look out for one another. Be kind. Protect your dolls. Protect our dolls, should I say. And always remember that Hot Bread is for absolutely everybody. And Brad, we couldn't do a Soap Star to Pop Star special without ending it
3: with Jason Donovan.
2: So actually, originally that was in my playlist and I changed it. It's the one and only Kylie Minogue, the epitome of a soap star turned pop star. I don't even think we need to give our spiel on who Kylie is because every single person listening should know. This is Kylie, Time Bomb. Brad, thank you so much for being a part of the show. We've got great music coming your way next week. I believe the Fabulous Ads is... No, maybe it's Jace. I don't know. Tune in. One of them is doing a fabulous show, whatever it will be.
3: Thank you for letting me try your buns.
2: You are so welcome. Until next time, bye, everyone.

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11: Outtakes is the home of queer cinema and television on Joy 94.9, and it's Conrad and Demetria with you, and we're keeping it pretty simple for this program with a selection of reviews and recommendations for TV shows and films that we have recently enjoyed that are either out now or coming soon. Up first, On the Road is an intense drug, violence, and sex-fueled Mexican thriller directed by David Pablos that introduces us to Veneno, a young hustler who makes ends meet by sleeping with truck drivers at truck stops in exchange for cash or drugs. He seemingly has no family nor long-term plans, so when one of his clients stiffs him, he decides to hitch a ride to the other side of the country. Enter Muñeco, a hardened 40-something trucker estranged from his wife and kids, who offers Veneno a seat in his 18-wheeler. As the men drive across northern Mexico, walls come down and feelings develop. But can the pair outrun the demons from Veneno's past? This film won the Queer Lion at Venice, as well as the festival's Horizonte Award for Best Film, and is the fifth feature film from David Pablos, and it is produced by the wonderful actor Diego Luna. On the Road is in select Australian cinemas now. Check your local listings for details. Dimitri, our friends at Mad Men gave us a screener for this film, but I did something that I don't get often get a chance to do, is I ended up going and seeing this in the cinema yesterday.
12: Super.
11: And I'm so glad I did. This, from a visual perspective, you know, it's always great to just watch a film like this anyway, but seeing it on the big screen with that surround sound was a really wonderful experience. The film is set in Mexico, but it's a part of Mexico that you don't see on travel shows or on other glossy films where there are in the Mexican beach. This is like that really, that Mexico that we don't often, you know, see portrayed, because it is like every other country. It's the working class part. It's the long roads and the truck stops and all of that sort of surroundings, which I think really makes this film, gives it a real edge. The actors in this film, the two lead performances, are so incredible. This film, though, I mean, you have to say it, it deserves its R18 rating. It very much lives up to the fact that it is fueled by sex and violence and drugs. So going into it, as long as you know that, everything else, just let it kind of come. It's a really intense film, as I said, but I'm interested to know, what was your thoughts about On the Road?
12: Yeah, well, lucky you got to see it in a cinema. I'm grateful I saw it on on my TV, which is not as big as a cinema, because it's quite lush. And as you say, the violence and the sex, very explicit sex, and drug taking, I found really confronting.
11: Yes.
12: And I needed the film to finish so I could then discern what a very delicate and beautiful love story is at the heart of it.
11: Yes.
12: And then, you know, really reflect on so many metaphors. I mean, you talked about the long roads and the truck stops and the desolation of that very, like, lower working class, I would say. Mm. The metaphors are so... of that story and of the situation of the characters is so full and rich. Particularly, there's a scene where the older of the two characters is looking for the young man who's the guy's got no plan for his life, in a truck stop amongst all these broken down trucks, massive trucks and parts of trucks. And then every so often you see some people having sex amongst those trucks. Not pretty at all.
11: No.
12: But after the film finished and I could sort of just recover from how confronting a lot of the images were, was I able to then just understand that beautiful metaphor of these two individuals searching for each other amongst so much, you know, degradation and breaking.
11: Yes.
12: That's just a tiny fragment of what I very happily say is a beautiful film that is worth seeing, definitely.
11: I mentioned the lead performances. So it's Victor Miguel Prieto and Osvaldo Sanchez. They're both newcomers, apparently. David Pavlos found them during the casting process. They have to have a really incredible chemistry because the environment they're in is like really hyper-masculine, very heteronormative. It's blue collar. And for this young queer man and this kind of insider outsider that he's traveling with, they have to convey a lot without saying a lot. So a lot of that comes through the way that they engage with other people. They're on this mission to basically sell drugs as they travel across Mexico, but they encounter all of these different people in these worlds that kind of keep colliding with who they are and what they're trying to do. But meanwhile, they're getting closer and closer. There's a real bond forming there. I messaged a couple of people who I knew had seen this film and said, the sex scenes in this movie are incredibly real. And I was like, is this like a case of they actually were performing sex on camera? You know, I think there was a case of that, the Brown Bunny, many years ago, a Vincent Gallo film with Chloe Sevigny, where they actually engaged in a sexual act that was recorded and used in the film. There was a lot of controversy around it. I don't think that's the case. I would love to talk to the intimacy coordinator on who was involved in this film. I'm assuming there was one, because the director asks a lot of these actors. Like, they are not just the full frontal nudity, but like showing a lot of themselves together as well. In situations that we usually would associate with pornography or, you know, things that people do in the privacy of their own homes.
12: Or truck cabins.
11: Yeah, exactly. And it's not just, you know, kind of sound prudish, but it's very in your face. And I say that in the best possible way. Like, they are, I love that one of the descriptions was it's noir-infused, violent, and erotically charged. It made me think of, there was a film that Alistair and I discussed recently that was on at MIFF as well called Corpus, and they described that as a super horny horror film. I messaged a friend of mine and I said, have you seen On the Road? And they're like, no, but I've heard it's really great. And I said, yeah, it's a super horny road movie that's incredibly violent, but I can't convey enough how wonderful it is. What else for you really stood out with this film, Demetra?
12: Well, I mean, again, the violence in terms of, and just I felt that it was, I mean, it's not a world that I know. And then on top of that, the real sort of carnal male desire, and I can't say I can sort of know is that how men are. I mean, I think the comment is made in the film about, oh, we're on the road so often we're after 8 p.m. I can use the F word. Yes. You know, we fuck anything.
11: Yeah.
12: And they say that. I mean, that word's used. I don't speak Spanish, but the subtitles, that was every second word.
11: Yeah.
12: Something that I found interesting is that the opening up to sexuality, like, I couldn't work out whether Muneco, who's the older trucker, the trucker who has a family, whether he's gay or whether he fell in love with Veneno.
11: Yeah.
12: I mean, it was like, is that what's going on here? He actually fell in love with him amidst all the carnage and that sort of connecting. And I thought that was quite a revelation, if that is something to reveal in the... I mean, we know straight people do fall in love with queer people and then after that go back to, you know, the straight world. I mean, we know that exists. I also, again, I think it was replete with metaphors, which I really love, you know, to be able to visually convey in the real world some really emotionally delicate concepts, such as can they outrun their demons, because they're on the road, they're constantly moving, they are stopping out of necessity, and you get that sense, because it is a thriller, is that the people are tracking them down, and but fundamentally there are also some core demons that they needed to deal with and catch up with, or address. So a really rich film in that regard.
11: Yeah, it is a really interesting and wonderful film. I love that it's got a limited release here in Australia in cinemas. I think a lot of people will see this on streaming on their small screens, but I really encourage people, if you can, to go and see it in a cinema. Obviously, you need to check your local listings for details. One other thing for me with this film as well is that it really drives home that the truck driving life is a life that I think pushes you into a lot of situations that potentially you wouldn't explore if you were doing more traditional type work, which I think really lends itself to your point about the sexuality. I think it also creates that conversation around drug taking, and that kind of more reckless way of living, because you're so on a deadline. You've got to be at you know, from point A to point B, and it's just about getting there and getting the delivery and making the pickups and all those sorts of things. I think it is a lifestyle that, funnily enough, interweaves quite well with the way that this film talks a lot about choices and the way that people end up in those situations. And a lot of it, I think, has to do with the fact that the script and the performers really understood that, which I think is really powerful. As I mentioned, On the Road is in select Australian cinemas now, so please check it out, and hopefully it'll also be coming to streaming very soon. Coming up, we've got more film and television recommendations for you to check out this spring. You're with Conrad and Demetra for Outtakes.
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11: Outtakes on Joy 94.9, and it's Conrad and Demetra with you, and we're moving on to some other recommendations for films and TV shows that we've enjoyed that are either out now or coming soon to a big or small screen near you. We love talking about the various movies and TV programs each week on Outtakes, but the reality is that at times we can't cover everything we want to due to the availability of the content, if other things are more time sensitive or date specific, or if we just haven't had a chance to see it when it first came out. And for me, it was the latter for my first recommendation, which is The Invite. It's directed by Olivia Wilde from a screenplay by Will McCormack and Rashida Jones. This very funny, intense and heartbreaking feature is an English language remake of the 2020 Spanish film The People Upstairs. This version stars Seth Rogen, Olivia Wilde doing double duty, Penelope Cruz and Edward Norton. Before we get into it, here is the trailer for The Invite.
15: Hi! Hi, come in.
16: Nice to see you.
15: We are so happy you're here.
17: Hey. Are we expecting people? Can we put curtains on this window? I don't like how they can see into our apartment. The shirt looks nice. It looks really good on you.
15: Well, you could tell me that once in a while.
18: Take them off?
17: I don't give a fuck if you take your shoes off.
19: For me, no gluten, no dairy, no meat, no sugar.
17: There's something I've been wanting to talk to you about.
19: We also have something we wanted to talk to you about. You can ring my mother. Ring my mother. We feel a very strong connection with you guys.
15: That is so nice. Thank you.
17: Yeah.
15: I'll say thank you, Joe.
17: Thank you. Very flattering. You can ring my mother. Amazing. Take all back.
19: Like it's like a little game we have.
17: They're fucking with us.
18: We really just wanted to see the apartment.
17: Why do I feel like everyone knows something except for me? Just to be clear. You, her, and me.
19: Yes.
17: Me too.
19: Yes, also you.
11: That was the trailer for The Invite, which is still playing in some cinemas around Melbourne and is also available to rent or buy digitally now. Demetra, when this film came out in early July, everyone was talking about it. I missed the preview screenings. I was really busy with work. I was traveling quite a bit. I just could not get into the cinema to see this film, right? So finally, when my world kind of quietened down, I got to see this just before MIFF, actually, in early August. And I must admit, I love all of the people in it. I think Olivia Wilde's really clever. I love the script writers, Will McCormack and Rashida Jones have done some other work together that has been incredible. But I kind of went, is this film really going to live up to the hype? Again, I saw it in the cinema, which I'm so grateful for. This was like 6 weeks after it came out. It was quite a few people in there for a daytime session. Definitely a great film to experience with a crowd. Lots of gasping, lots of laughing, and then very quiet moments as well. One of the other things that I found really fascinating about this film is that the production was estimated at around $12 million and it's made over $50 million at the box office and is still going. And I don't kind of mention that because, like, wow, it's making so much money. But for a film like this that is very talky, it's set pretty much in one place with four actors engaging with each other, it relies so much on the direction, the performances, and the script. And I have to say, The Invite lived up to the hype. And for me, anyway, I thought it was just such a really, really well done film. And it felt like a film for adults, which in this kind of times of lots of blockbusters and sequels and remakes, even though this is a remake, I know, but it's one that a lot of us hadn't seen. It really stands out for all the right reasons. Demetra, I've still got so much I want to talk about with you with this film, but I want you to jump in. What was your thoughts on The Invite?
12: Same situation. I loved it. And I was so delighted. It was for adults comedy with some truisms, some depth to it, and not to mention fabulous performances. But I was chasing this film. I had friends say, I'll come and see it. And I just couldn't, you know, similarly work, and I was coming up to MIFF as well. So getting crunched by that in a good way. And then you mentioned, hey, let's talk about The Invite. So I went and watched it during the day. So I had the double joy of, I felt like I was playing hooky.
17: Yes.
12: You know, going to a cinema during the day is an exquisite indulgence.
17: The best.
12: Mind you, I have my own business. So, you know, I was sort of taking a hooky from myself.
11: You know the boss. The boss was going to be kind on you taking some time out. Yeah, good. Yeah.
12: I'm just delighted that it has lived up to the hype, and I'm so glad it was still in the cinemas. First and foremost, it is an enjoyable romp. You go along for the ride with them. It takes a while to kind of get to a point, so you just bear with it. And similarly, I'm a big fan of Olivia Wilde. I love her work, and I love her how she believes in her stories. Yes. You know, she just gives them real sort of love. Like, you can feel the love in the characters and the stories that she tells. And I loved it. You go along for the ride. It's a lot of talking set in an apartment principally, really. I mean, the opening credit sequence is outside in the real world. The rest of it was shot on a set.
11: Yeah.
12: And yet you're there, and I totally get that. And, you know, you and I did agreement about the power of seeing a film in a cinema and sharing the laugh, sharing the quiet moments, which is another thing. They allowed there to be quiet moments in the film, which is also rare in a commercially – well, is it commercially driven? We could talk about that. But
11: yes, really interesting.
12: It allowed there to be quiet moments in the film.
11: Yeah. So this script did the rounds in the business since around early 2021. And a lot of people were really interested in it. And what I found that really fascinating is it's already been adapted in France, Italy, Switzerland, and South Korea.
12: Yeah.
11: There was other directors attached to it, but Rashida Jones and Will McCormack were always set to write the screenplay for the American version. In May 2023, they retitled the film to The Invite, and the cast that was attached to it was Amy Adams, Paul Rudd, and Tessa Thompson. So there's a whole nother universe where this film, it was made with these totally different people, you know, different director, everything. However, the development stalled on that film, and then Olivia Wilde picked it up, and she cast Seth Rogen, Penelope Cruz, and Edward Norton in the roles, and then put herself in it as well. So doing double duty as director and an actor, which, you know, blew me away. And they shot it in 23 days. So it was obviously a very efficient production in lots of ways. I don't want to say that this is a spoiler, but there's an incredible monologue in the film that Edward Norton's character Hawk delivers. And I was listening to an interview with Olivia Wilde recently as well, and it turns out that Edward Norton wrote that specific monologue himself, but he didn't tell Olivia Wilde or Seth Rogen or Penelope Cruz what he was going to say, but he just said, trust me, it's going to then lead us to where we need to be in the script. And Olivia Wilde was like, from a directorial perspective, that is insane. You don't trust an actor to write, you know, this key scene in this film to then drive it to where it needs to be. But because she trusted him and knows that he's very smart and very talented person, what we see in the film is their genuine reaction to hearing it for the first time. And it is everything that you want in a film. I actually think, based on that scene, that Edward Norton's going to be nominated for all of the awards, because it is so incredibly powerful.
12: Okay.
11: And a lot of it's based on the reaction from the rest of the cast. And then knowing that they had no idea what he was going to say, I think just blew my brain. I love little details like that. There was so much in this. Oh my God, the score in this is by Devonte Hines, who is known as Blood Orange in his other world. And the other thing that I found really cool about this was one of the consultants on the film was the very well-regarded psychotherapist Esther Perel. And their involvement in it apparently was minimal in terms of the how they advised on the film, but they gave a lot of notes around the script and the way that the actors would engage with the actual words themselves. I implore you to go and listen to any of the great interviews that Olivia Wilde and the screenwriters have done around this film, because they really get into some of this nitty gritty, all the geeky, nerdy cinema stuff that I just absolutely adore.
12: Yeah, this is why I love talking about this is why I love talking about films with you, Conrad, because we are both film nerds. It's interesting you mention Esther Perel, because I love listening to her work. I wonder if Esther Perel's been involved in this, or they've been researching Esther Perel, because some of the beautiful sentiments that come in that, especially as a mid-aged person, relationships, navigating relationships, etc., there's a lot of great advice, and not in a boring way, in a very entertaining, but also it's interesting you mentioned about the great performances and the reactions. And again, we've both on similar interviews. There's a fabulous interview, Olivia Wilde on IndieWire, which is a really great resource for filmmakers, listen to other filmmakers. In that she talked about the process and that they had about 2 or 3 weeks of rehearsals, and they filmed it in chronological order.
11: Yes.
12: Normally films are not filmed in chronological order.
11: Yeah.
12: And John Cassavetes, a great filmmaker, would film very organically and in chronological order as well. But Olivia Wilde, said for this film, they filmed it chronologically, which said a studio wouldn't have allowed in any, and there's also scheduling issues, but everyone was on board for the ride, which is really fabulous. You know, Edward Norton, Penelope Cruz, Seth Rogen, I mean, and Olivia, big artists in their own right and in demand.
11: Yeah.
12: So to be able to have them completely devoted to a project, in sequence to film it is a really big deal. And, you know, interesting you say about the reactions, because the reactions are natural, and great acting is also great reacting.
11: Absolutely.
12: And given that they'd worked it, and she calls it a workshop, she says they'd worked the performances, they worked the story, and that exactly that Edward Norton had come up with his own monologue, important monologue, and she felt, well, because they'd done all that work, because they were filming in sequence, it was okay, because the ripple effect of that was natural for the story, because the story would allow that in terms of it's in order. So the response to that is quite natural and makes sense, because they've reacted to that. Similarly, Ingmar Bergman, similarly, his stories whilst he was filming, particularly in his later films, they would improvise, and that would affect the story. And then he would adjust anything downstream of the story to accommodate what came up whilst they were filming. And that's daredevil filming, you know. I mean, and we're lucky because these artists took a risk, audience take a risk when we go and watch a film. And when having that risk, it's not all set out in absolute brick by brick detail, allows a space that you can come away with the film with a different feeling than maybe the person next to you.
11: Or,
12: you know, you pick up stuff, because that's come out of a genuine process of people experienced in their craft, a story, as well as have some great laughs. I mean, Seth Rogen is like a bit of salt, you know, in the caramel. I love using that analogy, because, you know, you've got these really groovy people, and then maybe Olivia Wilde character, she's quite awkward, and it's fun to watch it, because, I mean, I probably relate to her more than any other characters. I learnt a new word, not from a film, but from researching for this, pass-ag, so short for passive-aggressive.
11: Yeah.
12: Throws in his comment, and then sets it off in another direction. So it's a really great experience, this film.
11: Yeah, there's so much to love about it. It is, it's super engaging. It's cringy at times. It really gets you in the feels. You kind of want to look away, but you can't. And the performances are incredible. All four of them deserve all the accolades for this. It's such a great ensemble piece, and I really can't wait to see what Olivia Wilde does next. Coming up, we're going to give you more reviews and recommendations, but do make sure that you go and see The Invite, which is still screening in select Australian cinemas now and is available to rent and buy on digital. 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
11: Outtakes on Joy 94.9, and it's Conrad and Dimitri with you. And as I mentioned at the top of the show, we are keeping it simple for this one with some reviews and recommendations for films and TV shows you can either check out now or that are coming your way very soon. My next recommendation is a TV show that came out on Prime Video in July and has captured the hearts and minds of millions around the world. Ride or Die was created by Tessa Coates and stars Octavia Spencer and Hannah Waddingham, who also serve as executive producers on the series. The story follows two longtime friends who have to go on the run from a mysterious enemy, and it turns out that one of the friends is secretly a highly trained assassin. Before we discuss this gem of a show any further, here is a taste of what to expect from Ride or Die.
0: Since the day we met,
2: you okay?
0: I knew we would be best friends. Judith, there is a terrible haircut.
2: Whose is it?
0: You'll see it, but just don't look at it.
2: I found it so moving.
3: So bad! Thank you!
0: Here's to new adventures. Yeah.
2: I still have my gloves. Oh my God! Why are they shooting at us? Why do you have a gun? Take the wheel.
23: What the hell?
24: Deb, I'm an assassin. I kill terrible people
23: for money.
24: What if I did it for free? I'd be a serial killer.
23: Who are these people?
24: Your husband stole millions from the mob. Now they're after you.
23: Please just trust me.
24: Trust you.
23: You guys are bringing really bad vibes.
24: Mm-hmm.
23: I need passports.
24: Looks so real.
23: Oh my God, it's British.
24: Can you do a British accent?
23: Hello, Governor. Would you like a spot of tea?
24: Don't speak, I reckon. These aren't small time thugs.
23: I can protect myself.
24: Fuck yeah! This is the most important thing in the world to me.
25: Make a choice. You're friend of this organization.
24: We're going to steal your car.
2: So sorry, sir.
24: Bye.
2: What are you doing?
24: We have to get off now.
2: You ain't gonna be done.
24: You can do this.
2: I just jumped from a moving train and I'm alive.
24: Yes, she's alive.
2: Oh.
11: That was the trailer for Ride or Die, which is streaming now on Prime Video. Dimitri, this came across my desk, as they say, because I follow both of the lead actresses on Instagram, and Octavia Spencer is a master at promoting her own projects. I watched the trailer for the series before it came out, and I went, I'm going to love this. Two women of a certain age who have kind of had to put their lives on hold, and because of their careers and their families and everything, they've had to be sidelined while they look after everyone else's needs, are forced to actually have to look after themselves when this very shady political deal goes awry due to Octavia Spencer's husband in the show, who is delightfully dorky and annoying, leads them on into this very entertaining international action adventure buddy comedy. This premise is not new. There's been these kind of like, you know, we're married or we're best friends or whatever, and then you find out your friend's got this kind of job or skill that you have no idea about. Why this whole program works is because of the chemistry and the relationship that we are brought into between Octavia Spencer and Hannah Waddingham. These are two incredibly smart and capable actors who, working with, you know, kind of silly material, and there is moments in this you have to just go, That does not make any sense. I'm just putting that to the side because I just love the ride that you're on. You're literally riding or dying with these two along this whole series. But the whole reason it works is because they're so funny, they're so smart, and it's really, really well directed. What I think a lot of people weren't expecting from this breakout hit is that for a lot of people, these two, particularly Octavia Spencer, is not someone you think of that is going to be starring in a action buddy comedy series. And what is really wonderful about this is that they don't really lean into the fact that she is not the, what we have been told is the, what those actors and performers would look like in these types of films. She embraces the fact that she is who she is. She is in the body that she is in. Hannah Waddingham is very athletic in this because she is, spoiler alert, the highly trained assassin. And they've been friends for 25 years. So the fact that they've been able to hide that in the series is explained in a really, really clever way as well. But what a lot of people keep coming back to is we don't see TV shows that are female driven, that are feature women of a certain age. And when I say that, I'm being a bit facetious. These are just women over 50.
1: You're looking at me, aren't you, when you're saying that?
11: And I'm in that age group as well. But we don't see people, if we do see people 50 plus in TV shows, it's usually a serious drama or they're there for comic relief and, you know, in a comedy or whatever. And it's getting better, but the reason this stands out is because it's unexpected and it's just really, really well done. You've got award-winning actors playing these really fun parts. But the other thing as well about this show is that it really embraces all of the parts of them. So they have sex. They have these big fight scenes. And then afterwards, they're both looking at each other like, my back hurts, my foot hurts, my, you know, all the things that you never see in Die Hard and all of that. They just keep going. The men just keep going. Where it's really funny, like a couple of times, yeah, they're consoling each other like, my elbow really hurts. You know, it's like, well, you just like elbowed 10 guys in the face while you're running away from them. And it's shot all over Europe. So it's really lush and it's really fun and it's really beautiful. But I think one of the things, Dimitri, and you and I have talked about this previously, is that the audience for this show, I think when they were probably testing it and everything, they were like, hopefully we'll get older women. Hopefully we'll get, you know, this kind of thing. But very smart that Octavia Spencer and Hannah Waddingham know that you're also going to get the gays, because it's an empowering female friendship and relationship that we just don't get to see. And it's camp and it's fun, but it's also very engaging and really sweet. And I love the fact that they found their audience, not because they marketed it in a certain way, but again, this is a very much a word of mouth show. People are still finding it. It's been number one on the streaming platform that it's on for over a month now, because people are constantly finding it. And I think for me, it's a one that I'm really happy to recommend, because we just don't get to see these types of relationships play out in these types of genres very often. And it's just so much fun. It's just really, really fun. But about finding your audience, right? I think it's not to say it's a huge gamble. Octavia Spencer and Hannah Waddingham are two really well-respected actors who bring a lot to the table, obviously. But I don't think it would have been a given, let's say. Dimitra, have I piqued your interest? Are you keen to potentially explore this TV show?
1: That's the first thing I'm doing after we finish recording the show. Fantastic. It opened up another big question. You have asked me a question about finding your audience, but you opened up another big question. What is it about gay men and mid-aged women stories and mid-aged women? I mean, there's a whole PhD in that for sure.
11: Absolutely. I mean, it's the appeal of Hacks for me is Jean Smart. She is like, and she's been someone that I've loved for many years. I think hopefully for a lot of gay audiences, I'm going to generalize here, especially for gay men, there's a relating to being kind of undervalued and underappreciated. you know, and seeing especially friendships lift each other up for a lot of queer people, I think. The whole chosen family, looking for family outside of your family, finding your people, all of those sorts of things. I think a lot of women and gays can really relate to a lot of that for me as well. I love the unexpected. I love people doing something that other people just think they shouldn't be doing, and doing it so well. I just, you know, for me, that's just such a thing. It's something I've always adored. And this TV show ticked all of those boxes.
1: Fabulous. Coming back to your initial question about finding your audience, I did not know about, I mean, I think I may have seen something about Ride or Die. I, you know, spend too much time on social media, and I did not see it come across. So I didn't see it come across my feed, which is interesting because I sound like I would be the audience for it, the obvious audience for it, if there's such a thing. And that is absolutely the great gift of social media and the internet, is that you, as a creator, you can find your audience now. I mean, it sounds big budget though. Absolutely. If it's shot around the world, it sounds like you'd still need the support of like a studio, or I'm sorry, I don't know anything about it. So who's behind, like,
11: everything you've seen is
1: Amazon Prime.
11: So it's got Amazon money behind it. But to actually get it into development, you needed Octavia Spencer and her production team to really drive that.
1: Yep.
11: And she said, you know, she's an Oscar winner. She gets people to go to the movies, but it was still a big hard sell. So, you know, the fact they got it across the line and it's out in the world is a testament to the fact that she really believed in the project. And apparently, if the rumors online are true, season 2 is very much going to come our way. So I'm very excited to see these two.
1: It sounds wonderful. And, you know, it's and it's interesting because, you know, we've talked about the invite on this show as well. And something we didn't touch on was that Olivia Wilde really fought hard to maintain a theatrical release of the film rather than streaming. And she was very much clued into, well, one, she personally wanted audiences laughing, silent, thinking together on the film, which it's hard to do that in streaming. Yeah. And also focus on the story. And you and I have talked about this in the past about how you can be in a cinema and people are looking on their phone. And I'm sure we do that at home. And she was recalling how in an interview she was saying there's a lot of emphasis to make films where people can watch it whilst they're also on the phone. And she thought that's a missed opportunity for us humans to actually fall into a story rather than having our attentions diffused in lots of different ways.
11: I'm not a religious person, Demetra, but when I'm in the cinema, it's my church. Respect my faith. Cool. Put your phone away and shut up. That's basically what I'm saying.
1: But Conrad, let's get deep here. Creativity is the essence of human. I mean, we're facing this question now with the whole AI onslaught. Is creativity is a fundamental aspect of human and our soul, and spirituality, churches are about soul, aren't they? So it's same but different. I kind of say this facetiously, but not. My ancestors, the Greeks, their theatres are next to temples. For a reason, So, I don't know, do with that what you want. That theatre was in honour of the gods, so...
11: I think
1: something to think about.
11: I think we're both very much. I love that we can take so many wild turns when we're talking about these sorts of things. very much in line with the TV show that I was recommending, which is Ride or Die, which is streaming now on Prime Video. You're with Conrad and Demetra for Outtakes on Joy.
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11: Outtakes on Joy 94.9, and it's Conrad and Demetra with you, and our final recommendation is a brilliant local series that came out in March of this year via SBS that celebrates trans visibility and Australian queer storytelling. Homebodies stars Claudia Carvin, Luke Wiltshire and Jazzy Hall, and follows Darcy, a trans man who reluctantly returns to his regional hometown to care for his estranged mother, Nora. But home isn't as he left it. Nora has been living with a secret housemate, Dee, the teenage ghost of Darcy's pre-transition self. As old wounds resurface, Darcy must confront the parts of himself he tried to leave behind or risk losing himself entirely. The creator, lead writer, and one of the directors of the series is AP Popjoy, a Sydney-based creative who was in France for Series Mania in March when we spoke, where Homebodies had its world premiere. We discussed how they got into filmmaking, the importance of trans representation on our screens, and much more. Here is part of that interview from March with AP Popjoy for Outtakes. The premise of the series is that it explores the courage it takes to accept the ghosts of our past, which is a very universal thing, but it's obviously one that's really personal for you as well. Can you tell us a little bit more about where this idea for Homebodies came from?
6: So Homebodies is quite like a high concept premise. So it's about Darcy, this trans man who has been living in the city for a few years, and he returns to his hometown in regional Australia called Taboo to look after his estranged mother, Nora. But when he arrives back home, he discovers that Nora's been living with the ghost of his teenage

0: For homebodies, you know, it was always something in the back of my mind. I'm a transmasculine person, and I transitioned 5 years ago. And my parents live in a very, very small town in far north Queensland, in a little place just above Port Douglas. It has about 124 residents in it. And so I definitely know what it means to come back home and to not be recognized by the people who raised you, I guess. Mm-hmm. So that's where it sort of came from. And I wanted to tell a story that I guess symbolize the sort of conversations that I've had with my mum in transitioning and becoming a guy, and how that's sort of been for her. And homebodies kind of provided a really great framework to not only show, I guess, a transmasculine experience, but to also show a parental experience of this as well, and to not villainize any side of this conversation, and to be able to show both young people, queer young people, but also maybe people in their middle age who are parents who are struggling to understand something so foreign to them. We really wanted to create a show that showed both sides to this conversation and really humanized asking questions and humanized making mistakes, because that's how you get to understanding and that's how you get to love and acceptance. So it's been with me for a few years, but it definitely comes from quite a personal place. Yeah.
1: So wonderful when you mention about the crossing genres as well. You know, there's a ghost story element in here. There's a really tense family drama. There's this really funny elements to it as well. There's so many amazing elements in this series, which is really great. And one of the keys to it, obviously, along with the story, is the casting. And you've got three leads in this series, which are incredible. Can you tell us a little bit about how you came to pull together these three fantastic actors for your project?
0: Yeah, well, you know, it was definitely a team effort. I mean, TV is definitely a big team sport. So I was working with Kana Strachan and Liam Hyen, who were our producing team for Mad One Films, as well as Harry Lloyd, who was our setup director, who was responsible for sort of setting up the on-screen vision of the show. And most importantly, we worked with our casting directors, Danny Long and Ryan Madden from Danny Long Casting. And, you know, everyone was really excited by this project, but also the idea of having to cast two people who played the same person was like a huge challenge. But thankfully, we had a team who took that challenge as something that was really exciting and really unique. And so Danny and Ryan just went head first, was like, we're going to find them. And so, well, it started with casting Luke, because we knew that everybody else would be kind of centered around Darcy. And that was quite a long casting process. We taped, there was over 95 trans men and trans masculine actors around the country who auditioned for Darcy, which was amazing, because I think we're all maybe under the assumption that there's not enough trans men or trans masculine actors out there. Well, let me tell you, they're out there and they're all really amazing and fantastic. And so obviously that took us a long time, and we just landed on Luke because we just thought he really understood the character. We loved his sort of, his take on Darcy was one that was really introspective and shy, because Darcy is, unlike a lot of queer characters, is quite reserved on screen. He's quite shy. He's quite introspective. He's not sort of bold and proud and loud. And we felt like Luke really, really brought that to the forefront. And we could tell he really just cherished and honored the character. And so we went with Luke, and then we were like, okay, now we have to find someone that just looks exactly like Luke, I guess. Like, it was crazy. And so we did a similar call out for Dee, and we had some amazing actors come through. And then during a callback, we had Luke and Jazzy on a Zoom call. And the minute that they popped up on screen next to each other, we all sort of like stopped, and we were like, what the hell? Like, they just, the resemblance between them was uncanny, and not just in looks, but energy and voice and mannerism. Their facial expressions were doing the exact same thing. And we all just sat there being like, what the hell? I think we've just found Darcy. And it was a very fateful moment. And the fact that, you know, Jazzy is also a lesbian and a queer person as well. So she kind of had some elements that we knew that she could bring to the role of Dee. And so bringing together Luke and Jazzy was really just like, not a stroke of luck. We worked very hard, but it was also just a moment where we're like, this, it's a little bit meant to be. And then we were like maybe 2 or 3 weeks out from pre-production, and we still hadn't casted Nora yet. And we had some amazing, fantastic actors come through for Nora, just like some people that I'd been going and seeing in Australia on screen and on theatre stages for like since I was little, like, you know, like really amazing women. And then kind of sort of mentioned, you know, I feel like Claudia Carvin looks like she could be the mum of these two, like, you know. And I was like, oh, like as if she would ever do it, like as if she would ever do it. And kind of said, let's just send her the scripts. Who knows? We'll just send her the scripts. And then 2 days later, I got a phone call from Kina, and she was like, Claudia loved the scripts. And she just happens to have 2 weeks free when we're shooting. And That's how it happened. It was very quickly, like quickly done.

0: done. And Claudia has been, the whole cast, but especially Claudia, has been just an amazing collaborator and such an anchor for Luke and Jazzy as well. I mean, she's one of the most seasoned actors in Australia. So it was like very, very, it's been career changing and life changing for me. And from the moment I met Claudia, I just knew that she loved and understood this project more than anything. And it was something like she'd never done before. So it was kind of a combination of working with our casting directors and our team to find the right sort of triangle. And then of course we casted Roxy Mahebi as Darcy's love interest, George, which kind of, like I said, if you thought this show didn't have more, well, it also has a love story. So, you know, it was just working with this cast was just fantastic. It was just a dream cast.
1: 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Homebodies is streaming now on SBS On Demand, and we do want to also say congratulations to Claudia Carvin, who won the Silver Logie for Best Supporting Actress in a Drama for Homebodies at the recent Logie Awards. That's it for another Outtakes. Many thanks to Demetra for joining me, and cheers to Mad Men for their support with this program. 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
3: 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Always was, always will be, Aboriginal land.
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3: Thank you so much to Triana, Alana, and the Sound of Now, and good evening. Welcome to another installment of Geeks Out, Joy's home of pop culture, sci-fi, fantasy, and horror. I am, as I often am, Miranda Sparks, joined by the suspended head in a jar that is Clayton Wimshurst. Hello, Clayton.
13: Good evening.
3: Happy Monday to you.
13: Thank you.
3: Feeling well this evening?
13: I'm good.
3: Good to know. We also have the lovely Rambo Tambo here. I'm going to trot that one out again.
14: There's an oldie but a goodie.
3: Happy Monday to you, Tamsin.
14: Happy Monday, Miranda.
3: I hope it's treating you well also.
14: Very much so. Very much so.
3: We've got a lot of great stuff for you on tonight's show. We fly into life after the end of the world in The Dog Stars. In Brightest Day, in Blackest Night, no lanterns will escape our sight, and we stalk the shadows and patrol the night with Batman Caped Crusader Season 2. But first, usually we do news at this portion of the show and let you know about the things that are happening in the geek world, you know, whether, you know, it's new movie announcements, casting announcements, whether something, you know, interesting or even a little controversial has happened. But this week we're going to... there's been a lot that's been happening this week. Unfortunately, we have had... We feel some very great losses this last week, and we thought we would take this segment to eulogize and acknowledge these very important figures from the geek world who have passed this last week, starting with legendary singer, philanthropist, and actress Dolly Parton, who died this last week at the age of 80. Now, if you're not familiar with Dolly, and why aren't you familiar with Dolly if you aren't? But if you didn't know, she was born in 1946 in Tennessee. She released her first single, Puppy Love, at age 13, but her classic Jolene first hit number one in 1973. Outside her massive music career, Dolly also worked as an actress, first appearing in the iconic 9 to 5 film alongside Jane Fonda and Lily Tomlin. And apparently Lily Tomlin was one of Dolly Parton's great crushes.
13: Aww.
3: And I can understand why.
14: Completely.
3: For geeks, though, her biggest claim to fame is being one of the masterminds behind both the film and television versions of Buffy the Vampire Slayer. That was a fact that you brought to light to us, Papa Clayton.
13: She was a silent partner, so.
3: Yeah, like, I could have sort of, like, you know, scanning the Buffy credits, I think I would have noticed that name pop up. So what was her role in that?
13: So she funded it, not fully, but she gave partial funding through her film production company. And then she had kind of like a silent background producer role. But every year she sent Christmas presents to the cast, which I think is adorable.
14: It's so cute.
3: And it's a very Dolly thing to do.
13: It is.
3: As well. Mm. Over the years, her music has featured heavily in many film and television projects, making her part of the quintessential soundtrack of our lives. Dolly died on August 25 due to complications from cancer. She is survived by her nieces and nephews. And doesn't she have a husband?
13: He died a couple years ago.
3: Okay.
13: So he's dead.
3: Unfortunately, I'm not her biographer.
13: Yeah.
3: just reading a eulogy, but...
13: And she never had any kids, although I think in a way, in some ways, we're all Dolly's kids.
3: Yeah.
14: Her stuff with the books and sending them out to every single kid who ever asked for them was this fantastic.
3: She was very passionate about children's literacy.
13: And one thing I love is that the people who worked at Dollywood, she paid for the education of the kids that of their kids, or if they were young enough to be, it was like, that's pretty amazing.
3: It's so amazing. Mm. And then does anyone have do either of you have a Dolly Parton memory that is like particularly special to you? Because I have one.
13: I feel like you should tell yours.
14: I'll go just quickly, because mine's like when I saw her live and how humble she is about, so her hairpiece, the microphone pack is hidden in her hairpiece, and they couldn't get it out to change the batteries. And so she actually took like 15 minutes rather than 5 minutes to change, like as her mic was going off. But so humble about it, really apologetic, held us back for 10 minutes at the end. She goes, "We're meant to finish now, but you guys haven't got the full me," kind of thing. And it was just, she's just such a beautiful person. I don't think I sat down once in the concert.
3: Oh, absolutely.
14: Just very cool.
3: Just even through a screen, just her energy is just amazing. Mm. I want to tell this story in the most playful possible way, and I mean it in, like, you know, the most lighthearted possible way, but I lived in fear of Dolly for a very long time.
14: In fear?
3: In fear. In absolute, like...
14: Of our little buxom Dolly.
3: Now, folks may not know, because, like, you know, you haven't seen the inside of the Joy Studio, but in one of our studios, there is a life-sized Dolly Parton standee, like a cardboard cutout figure, who... When I would be in a studio solo, like, you know, maybe doing a daytime shift or something like that, occasionally I'd turn away, I'd be lost in my own little world, and then suddenly I would turn around and Dolly Parton would spring out of nowhere. And I'm like, damn it, Dolly, you got me. She never moved, but she got me every time. And so, damn you, Dolly Parton.
14: I love that. She is actually in Studio C staring through the window at us. So if she pops up.
3: Staring at you right now.
13: Particularly
14: Miranda, she's hiding actually. In the corner. She's like preparing herself to come around.
3: She's waiting to spring out like halfway through. So if you hear me scream, it's because Dolly Parton has popped up out of nowhere. Now, unfortunately, it wasn't just Dolly that we lost this last week. We also lost iconic actor, master of the creep, and this is the highest compliment I can give, human Muppet, Tim Curry, who passed away at the age of 80. Curry began his career on the stage, making his debut in 1968 in a West End production of Hair. His role, of course, as Frankenfurter in the Rocky Horror Picture Show brought him real recognition, and he went on to reprise the role in the 1975 film, which served as his feature film debut. He once again donned heavy makeup for the 1985 fantasy film Legend, where he played the villain Darkness opposite Tom Cruise. Curry would become a true household name in 1990 when he took on the terrifying role of Pennywise the Clown in the adaptation of Stephen King's It. But between these high points, Tim continued working on many other projects on stage, television, and the big screen. Video games, I think, is also important to notice because we will be playing a little fun little clip. In particular, he was also an accomplished voice actor, taking on many roles, including Nigel Thornberry in The Wild Thornberrys, and a daytime Emmy Award-winning role as Captain Hook in Peter Pan and the Pirates. His iconic voice, ability to deliver a strong performance despite prosthetics and makeup, and status as an actor's actor will leave its mark for years to come. He died on August 25th at his home in California. And, you know, as I mentioned, he has an absolutely iconic voice and just does an absolute brilliant read of everything he does. And one that I've seen passed around the internet a lot is this from in which he played a Russian politician from the video game Command & Conquer 3. You might know this little Tim Curry clip.
7: "Commander, you've rained on my glorious parade. For this, I'm sending everything I've got at you. But I won't let you have the satisfaction of catching me. I'm escaping to the one place that hasn't been corrupted by capitalism. Space!"
3: Every time. And every single autistic person with echolalia I know over the last week has just been going, "Spies!"
14: That's cute.
13: I love that his accent really slipped hard in the middle there.
3: I love when you actually watch the video, like you can see that breathing pause before he says space. Like, he's trying so hard not to crack up because he knows he's just going full ham with that one. Speaking of full ham, he did say that the great love of his life that he missed out on was Miss Piggy. Because he was in Muppets Treasure Island, and the Jim Henson company had also said that, you know, he was as close to a Muppet as a human being could possibly be. I can't think of a higher compliment.
13: Absolutely not.
3: I know. What was, I know, Clayton, what for you, like, which Tim Curry performance stood out the most for you?
13: Well, for better or worse, Tim Curry was definitely my queer awakening in terms of understanding there was more to life than just this cishet world. Because I grew up in a country town where you didn't see people who were other than the norm, as it were. So I think I will always remember him for that. But also, his Pennywise, still better than Skarsgård.
3: Tamsin?
14: True, he's... look, the Muppets, Treasure Island. He was just hilarious. And the double entendre plays, and as a kid I was like, what? But I get it.
3: Yeah. Fun little factoid, Tim Curry factoid. He was second place to get the voice role of the Joker in 1992's Batman the Animated Series, but lost out to Mark Hamill.
14: Ooh.
3: And I've seen the audition tape, and I'm like, yeah, Mark Hamill did do a better job, but God, he was a creepy Joker.
13: It's very hard to believe that Tim Curry could lose out to anyone for a voice in something.
3: I know, but I think it's only because Mark Hamill did the role so extraordinarily.
13: He does. He does a great job, but still, Tim Curry.
3: Still, just there's a fun little alternate timeline to imagine Tim Curry as the Joker. Now, we did unfortunately have one other profound loss this week, and I know I'm feeling this one being a Transformers fangirl myself. Peter Cullen, the Canadian actor who gave the iconic voice to Optimus Prime of the Transformers, passed away this last week at age 85. Cullen was born in Montreal in 1941 and trained at the National Theatre School of Canada before moving to Hollywood. Before leading the Autobots, he worked as an announcer on the Smothers Brothers and the Sonny and Cher Comedy Hours. He voiced King Kong in the 1976 remake, created the clicking sounds for the Predator in 1987, and played Car on Knight Rider. Now, Cullen first portrayed Optimus Prime in the 1984 animated series based on the Transformers toy line from Hasbro. He credits the spirit of his older brother, a decorated Marine who served in Vietnam, to create the heroic voice. After the character's death in the 1986 animated film sparked fan outrage, producers brought Cullen back in the show's third season. Over the years, he's reprised the role dozens of times in film, television, and video game. But Optimus wasn't his only legendary voice. Cullen also voiced Eeyore in Disney's Winnie the Pooh until 2010 and appeared in numerous animated series, including Chip and Dale Rescue Rangers, where he voiced Monterey Jack. I only just noticed that. And over 100 episodes of Voltron and many more. Most recently, he appeared in the superhero series Invincible. Cullen is survived by his children, Angus, Claire, Pillar, and Clay, who is a stunt performer. Now, I've got a fun little clip of Peter Cullen here. This is from BotCon 2010. It was a Transformers fan convention where he had found out while at the convention that he was no longer going to be the voice of Eeyore in Disney's Winnie the Pooh.
13: Oh.
3: And a fan from the crowd asked what words of advice Optimus would have for Eeyore in these difficult times. And we got that little clip right here.
15: Hello, Optimus. Hello, Eeyore.
16: I'm glad I got this on film.
15: I just found out not gonna be me anymore. Eeyore. Whose butt do I kick?
3: Lovely little bit of fan service for you all. We mourn the passing of those three great geek figures. 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
3: You are back with Miranda, Tamsin and Clayton, and Clayton, Tamsin, you had a chance to check out The Dog Stars this last week.
14: We did.
3: Which, for those who aren't familiar, is the latest film from Ridley Scott. Got a quick trailer for you right now.
19: Before the world ended, I was kissing my wife, playing with my dog.
20: Jasper!
19: The world that was doesn't exist. Here, it's just us trying to hold on to what was.
21: But out there,
19: it's kill or be killed. The only thing left to fear.
21: Survive.
20: Go.
21: I heard a voice on the radio. My name is Hick.
22: I'm Seema.
23: He's an unknown. We survived because we have rules about how to deal with unknowns.
22: I know he has real coffee. I miss music. Singing on the way to the grocery store.
21: I miss the grocery store.
19: They're gonna keep coming. We can't hold them off forever.
20: Arm up! Move, move, move! Shoot the roof!
3: The Dog Stars is based on the 2012 novel by Peter Heller and stars Jacob Elordi, Josh Brolin, Margaret Qualley, Guy Pearce, Allison Janney, and Benedict Wong. After a devastating pandemic wipes out most of humanity, pilot Hig lives at an abandoned airfield with the heavily armed Bangley and his dog Jasper. When Hig picks up a mysterious radio transmission, he starts wondering whether there might be something beyond merely surviving. Hit by another terrible loss, he decides it's time to find out. I know, lay it on me like I didn't have a chance to see this one. I know, so let's start with you, Clayton.
13: Cinematography of this is absolutely incredible.
14: Sensational. It is meant to be in Colorado, but it's actually filmed in Italy, which just makes me want to go to Italy again, but also appreciate, you know, how amazing. And I guess it helps that they're flying everywhere as well.
13: Well, that's it. The whole film is more or less from the point of view of the sky, where all the good shots are, at least. But, yeah, you don't feel like you're in Italy. It absolutely feels like you're in America. So, yeah. Well, a post-apocalyptic America. So,
14: very true.
13: Could be just now, really.
3: That seems like a really odd choice to make. But, like, I suppose given the choice, you wouldn't want to film in America right now.
13: I think it's probably to do with money. I think probably.
3: Yeah, probably.
13: They probably could do it a lot cheaper in Italy than they could America.
3: It's funny because there is supposed to be this, like, push for, like, you know, American content to be, like, filmed in the US right now. And, yeah.
13: Yeah.
14: But I also, I mean, this was probably filmed a few years ago as well. But I think also the being able to, like, the kind of flying that they did was quite all-encompassing in, like, and getting the rights to fly and things like that was really, it made me think every time I was watching it, what are they doing? Where are they going? How are they going?
13: Well, the part of the America this is set in is a very hilly, mountainy sort of area, and they absolutely capture that wonderfully, even though it's technically not America. But performances are also very solid. Like, Jacob Elordi and Josh Brolin bounce off each other very nicely.
14: Surprisingly nicely.
13: Yeah.
14: Yeah.
13: As a slightly complicated relationship.
14: Oh, that was the bromance to have all bromances.
13: Yeah. Although it was a love-hate bromance.
14: True. What else do you expect from Josh Brolin?
13: True. And no, to be honest, when we're looking at the poster to watch the film, I was like, why are there two Josh Brolins? Turns out one was Guy Pearce. Because Guy Pearce is also in this. I didn't even realize it was Guy Pearce, and I knew he was in the movie until about 10 minutes into the performance, went, oh, right, yeah, okay. Oh.
3: Guy Pearce, yeah. Acting.
13: Yeah, so he just doesn't look like one.
14: I thought he was.
13: I'm not emotionally ready for Guy Pearce to be that old. It's also the
14: okay, problem. Yeah, that's a problem. Yeah.
13: Yeah.
3: Look, he still has the Priscilla figure.
13: Yeah.
3: Like, all these years later. So.
13: Mm-hmm. Yes, but maybe he doesn't have to do a lot more shaving now. I don't know. Yeah. He's very hairy. But yeah, Allison Janney, though, she is not in it for long. I want to warn people like that. If you're going for Allison Janney, she's a very short role, but she eats it up.
14: That was probably the most impactful part of the whole, and it was, what, 10 minutes?
13: And it's probably the whole point of the film in a lot of ways as well.
14: Oh, yeah, exactly.
13: And it lasted 10 minutes, and that was so disappointing.
14: I was ready for it.
13: I could have a whole film just of that section of the film.
14: Oh, yeah. Like, exactly.
13: I didn't care about the rest.
14: They rushed through too many things. I was like, stop, I want to look more.
13: And kind of this is where we get into the problem. What I didn't like about the film is that it was just drama after drama after drama. And as in the theatrical version of drama, not yes. like a drama, but just it's just like, oh, romance and after and all the people not
3: you're
13: liking
3: an
13: each other.
3: Man,
13: I do like my action, yes. I like drama in certain contexts. This was not it. It is so... actually, this is your line. I'm going to leave it with you.
14: So, yeah, are you talking about what it suits for?
13: Yeah.
14: So, I reckon the people going into this, it is a romantic drama with a bit of post-apocalyptic. And it's set up for people, cis white couple, male and female. The male wants to go in and see action, shoot him up, kill him. The girl wants to go in and see romance, lovey-dovey, loving, and that's what they get.
13: Yeah.
3: I think I'm mostly shocked by the idea of Margaret Qualley playing a straight woman for once. Like, I've seen, like, after watching her in, like, Ethan Coen films, like, I'm just like,
14: okay.
13: It's just not a particularly interesting relationship either. Like,
14: no, and it's very... I was actually wondering how old they were, and I was talking to some friends today, and they looked up. They're both in their 30s.
13: Mm.
14: So I was like, because I thought they were actually quite young in this, like, depicted as quite young, but then I realised they're both married and he had a child on the way, so.
13: Yeah, but I don't feel like Jacob Elordi pulls off, like, I know he might be 30, but, like, he still feels too young to have had a wife and child and then still be, like, 5 years post-apocalyptic.
14: Yeah, definitely.
13: So, it just doesn't quite work. And Margaret Qualley doesn't feel very old either.
14: No,
13: so, yeah.
14: Honestly, she's still living with her dad.
13: Yeah, and she hadn't finished med school. Like, yeah. So.
14: I was very confused at points.
13: Now, we do get bits of action. The action is actually good. They're decent, but it's very, very short-lived and is kind of like a whole film set around everything but it, and it feels so much like the exception rather than the rule.
14: Mm. Definitely. And, it was like, so it's a pandemic apocalypse, and you didn't have to think about COVID, thankfully. But... it was really about, you know, the isolation, grief, distrust, and whether humans could reconnect after a apocalyptic. But then it was just, I don't know, it tried to be too many things at once.
13: Only if they're Masonites, which is the word I was trying to think of earlier. Masonites. Yeah.
14: Oh, yes.
13: So, and that's my biggest issue with this is that the cast is so white. We have the only character that has lines that is a person of colour is Benedict Wong.
14: Yes.
13: And he is the leader of the Masonite group and it does a great job and a great role, but that's it. The rest of it is apparently... as I can name another film that we mentioned earlier that also does this as well. People of colour apparently do not survive the apocalypse.
14: In America,
13: yeah. Well, no, also in Australia, because my other one is true. Mad Max Fury Road only has one person of colour in the entire apocalypse.
14: And it's Australian, yeah.
13: Yeah, so...
14: where you should technically have a lot more.
13: Yeah.
14: Mm.
13: So that was my issue with that film, but this we got it again. Like,
14: yeah.
13: Yeah.
14: And look, for a movie called Dogstar... you know, Jasper, the main dog in it, is quite important because it's Higgs' connection to his wife pre-everything. But he isn't, you know, the obligatory apocalyptic dog. He seems very friendly. And I had to research because I was very curious how like they play a dog and have a dog. Supposedly they had multiple dogs in the filming rather than just, like, usually it's one or two, but this one they had to have multiple ones.
13: I do feel like he changed colour a lot.
14: Yeah, I thought that too.
13: I noticed that.
14: That wasn't just me. That's why I kind of had to look it up. I'm like, there's something not right here.
3: And I have to be like hair and makeup people. Like, you're letting us down with the in the dog department.
13: And if you don't want any spoilers for this, I'm just going to do have to let you know that very early on, the dog does meet its end. So,
14: And I think you have to know that because it's very shocking.
13: Like, I didn't care, but I'm not a dog person, so yeah.
14: Mm-hmm. I did, because like it's called Dog Star, so I actually, and the dog is actually on the poster, so I'm ready for the dog to be there most of the ride.
3: I don't know, for the people who it matters for, it really matters to know that going in.
13: That's why I said it, even though.
14: And the person today, I warned them that, she goes, you've got to let me know. And I went, well, yeah.
13: And it's like, I don't know, like the film, the poster they had when we walked into the movie had this depiction of the film, which was a complete lie about the film.
14: All of them going trudging through the apocalyptic site. And I'm like, they don't ever do
13: Never
14: that.
13: Happens anywhere Never in the film.
14: No.
13: And although I do feel like the trailer does capture the movie pretty well. So if you've watched the trailer and you go, yeah, this is probably for me, you'll probably be all right with it. What I'm really interested in here, though, is that it's doing very poorly with critics, which is actually the opposite of what I expected. True. I thought I was going to be the sole critic that was like, ugh, so boring.
14: Agree. And I thought I'd be the same as well. Like, like we were saying, like, we were sort of like, it's not our style because, what we're into. Also, I actually thought there was going to be a big sci-fi twist, with the radio transmission, pandemic, aliens, mutations, government conspiracies. Nothing.
13: But, it's only got 40% on Rotten Tomatoes for the critic score. It goes up to about 71% for an audience, which is where the idea of this it being very much for your cishet white couple sort of thing comes in, but it just doesn't carry out a full film, and it's quite long. It's like it's a solid 2 hours, so, and it's a very, I was bored, to be honest, like from a lot of it. I was just bored.
14: I don't know if I was bored, but I could have gone and done something else.
13: You should have, this is the film you would have been on your phone for.
14: Yeah.
13: I could have been on my phone for this.
14: There was parts there where, Higgin Seema.
13: Yeah.
14: So, which was Jacob and Margaret Qualley. They just didn't seem like, and I was, so is Margaret Qualley queer?
3: I don't know if she's in real life. I've just seen her play a lot of sapphic characters.
14: Because I don't think there was a connection. They were like brother and sister kind of thing. Like, I didn't see the love connection.
13: Yeah. It did feel more sibling, although it did emphasize consent, which I thought was nice.
14: True. That was lovely.
13: Yeah. Alison Janney, I wish she was in it more, other than her voice for a little bit. And you get a little bit of her in a stunning outfit. But other than that, if it's your type of film, enjoy.
14: Yeah, exactly. Just there's no aliens.
3: And folks, if you do want to check out The Dog Stars, it is currently in cinemas.
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3: You are back with Miranda, Tamsin, and Clayton. And right now, we are charging our rings for Lanterns, the newest DC Studios television series. It is based on the Silver Age Green Lantern character introduced in 1959 by Gil Kane and John Broome, not the 1940 version that Clayton had previously attributed.
13: The internet failed me.
3: The internet did fail. But to be fair, Green Lantern lore is very complicated. Mm-hmm. Not as complicated as the X-Men, but that's a whole other thing. We do have a quick trailer for Lanterns right now.
2: With all due respect, we've been training for what, 2 months? and I haven't even worn the ring yet.
4: Don't get hung up on the jewelry, Junior. You're just a substitute teacher. You're not ready to get up in front of the class until the ring says you are.
2: I could have died.
4: You want me to train you? I'm training you.
5: Something is off here. I can feel it.
6: This is my town. You're a big shot. Noted. But stay out of my way.
2: I think she hates your guts.
4: It's the way she hates them.
2: This is a stupid plan.
4: Not that stupid.
2: That I don't doubt. The Green Lantern's oath is to protect people. We both know I do a better job of this than you.
4: This is my job. As long as I'm alive, that ain't changing. So take a deep breath, Junior.
2: You're old. You're tired. Your time is up.
5: I don't understand. Who are you exactly?
4: Hal Jordan, Green Lantern.
3: Lanterns stars Kyle Chandler, Aaron Pierre, and Kelly MacDonald. Tasked with training potential Green Lantern John Stewart, Hal Jordan struggles to uncover an alien mystery following a football game mass shooting in the American heartland. I'm going to start with you, Tamsin. I know, like, you're largely an outsider.
14: Yeah, definitely. Look, I'm going to deliberately come at this as someone who hasn't read the comics, because I haven't. And, you know, Miranda's all about the DC history and lore. So it's, you know, how many 17 encyclopedias installed in that little brain, if you will? Almost encyclopedias. So I'm going to simply look at it as, does this work as a television show if you know nothing really about lanterns? And I'm two episodes in and I actually think it does. Yes, I've had to ask you a couple of lore questions, I think. Mm. But I think, you know, if you're looking for something that, for the, I know this is a bad word to say, but that Ryan Reynolds Green Lantern of 2011.
13: Oh, God.
14: But, you know, it has, I think it's actually rehabilitated lanterns in general, and it's got its own identity. It's much more a detective mystery with superhero elements gradually leaking in, gradually leaking in.
13: Very.
3: I mean, I just want to, you know, bounce off that for a second. Like, you know, again, you know, putting on my geek hat and all of this. This show, it is as you described. It is a very non-traditional Green Lantern story. Like, for folks who might not be familiar with the lore, the Green Lantern Corps are an intergalactic police force, like a space force. But, like, I kind of think they're more like space sheriffs, really, because they're so spread out. And this this production, they come in, you know, they're talking about they're talking about jurisdiction. They're talking about peacekeeping. They're talking about, you know, actually, you know, what their service is. They're treating the their lantern rings, which create light constructs, as service weapons instead of just random tools you can use, even though Hal Jordan does use it as a bottle opener at some point, just because, like, he's a man who stopped giving a shit.
14: But I like that it kind of just showed the variety that it can do.
3: Mm. But, you know, again, you know, like in the comics, they often call the power ring, like, you know, the most powerful weapon in the universe. And
14: he's
3: so
14: making a bottle opener.
3: Yeah, I feel like, but in other ways, I feel like they're giving the ring the appropriate weight, and they're giving a lot of weight to when it really gets some use in the series later on.
14: So I was, the one thing I was also curious about is the recharging of the ring.
3: Yes.
14: Like, how, like, that sort of threw me a bit. I didn't realize that the ring had to be recharged and
3: yes,
14: stuff like that. So I thought that was a good lore to bring in, because I was like, yeah, oh, okay.
3: Yeah, the idea is that the actual lantern that they're referring to is the battery that charges the ring, and that's connected to an even bigger battery out in space. It's absolutely ridiculous.
13: It's a quantum entanglement, I assume.
3: It's pure comic book, and now they've tried to make it into something adult.
13: Yeah, and that's where I think this is where a very much a masterclass in how to take a piece of comic or kids' work almost into... I'm probably getting hate from people because I said kids, comics are kids. But
3: comics are generally for an all-ages audience,
13: yes,
3: and if you are alienating children from superheroes, you are doing a terrible thing,
13: well,
3: unless it's specifically an adult book.
13: Well, this is alienating children, but still.
3: Yeah.
13: I think it's a masterclass of how to take that into a mature phase and and have a completely different sort of look on it. And I like that about it.
3: It does remind you that it's not an all ages or kids show because they drop a lot of F-bombs in there.
13: There was a lot of editing of swearing out of just the trailer.
14: Hal that grumpy and that sweary in the comics?
3: No, okay. No, he's not. This is a very non-traditional, like, you know, embittered Hal Jordan. I'm guessing that largely ties to what the mystery of this series is going to be. And we've only seen over two episodes, like, you know, some hints at what it could be. But
13: can I just say one thing there quickly? I actually would say that Jon Stewart is the grumpy one in most of the incarnations.
3: Oh, no, Hal is very grumpy. And I feel Jon is justifiably grumpy at Hal's grumpy.
13: Sorry, I meant like in the cartoon or the whatever else. It's Jon Stewart is the grumpy Green Lantern. Yeah.
3: Now, this is actually something because I've watched the first two episodes with one of my partners, and she got very shirty watching this actually with the Hal Jordan character, because the version of the character she knows comes from the 2012 animated series, in which that Hal Jordan is more like Jim Kirk from Star Trek with a power ring. And he's very much like a space explorer and daring, and he's a bit of a ladies' man and all this stuff. And here we have this, you know, kind of misanthrope, doesn't care, throws his weight around kind of space cop being like, there's a conspiracy going on and you're not telling me dick. So it's a very... And I don't, like, and honestly, I think the reason I'm not fazed by it is because I was never a Hal Jordan fan to begin with. My first Green Lantern was Kyle Rayner in 1996. Rayner for life, baby!
14: So how many Earth Lanterns have there been?
3: I want to say 8.
14: Okay.
3: There's been a lot.
14: That's interesting. And wait, so is Jon Stewart actually one?
3: Mm.
14: Yes. From the comics? Okay, cool.
3: So I'm counting 9, actually, if you count Kid Lantern.
14: Wave through that encyclopedia in your brain.
13: I'm looking forward to Jessica Cruz.
3: Ooh. Yes. Jessica Cruz, she's getting like her own animated series spinning out of My Adventures with Superman, My Adventures with Green Lantern.
13: Yeah.
14: Cute.
3: Even though that's going to be very different from her comic version, it's still going to be lots of fun, I reckon.
13: I kind of like her in this TC Supergirls.
14: All right, back into lanterns.
3: Back into lanterns.
14: I'm finding it very restrictive, though, in the small town America. Yeah. You know, Nebraska, Dusty Rose, local families. It's like, yawn, can we go somewhere else and see what, you know, you've got this great power. Does it usually just happen in a small town, like in a town, like his abilities and
3: no,
14: that
3: usually
14: kind of
3: thing? It's big cosmic bombastic adventure. Yeah. Like you know, you go and look at the more iconic comics, it's big space wars and stuff like that. But my guess, based purely on the first two episodes, is that we are seeing an escalation going on because...
14: Manhunters?
3: Spoilers, Tams.
14: Spoiler, sorry.
3: But we are only two episodes in, so that's maybe not for the whole series. But you know, in these first two episodes, the first episode kind of dragged a bit for us and was just sort of introducing the characters, and there was only one sort of explosive event right at the end of episode one. Episode two picked up a lot. You know, we got a lot more of the stakes. We even got to see a bit of outer space as well. So I'm guessing that they're just sort of building these things up. I am hoping, because I think it's I want to say it's an 8-episode series, I think is what was announced.
14: Okay.
13: I think you're correct.
14: I will go with that.
3: I think it's an 8-episode series. I'm guessing they're going to go with the really big, bombastic, cosmic stuff at the end, especially since they're talking about some of those figures from the comics that reshape the landscape of the whole universe. And, you know, have, like, planet-ending stakes. They're already hinting at that. So I'm guessing that this is just going to be a slow burn toward that, which, I don't know, mileage may vary on whether you enjoy that or not.
13: Well, we eventually will also get the other Green Lantern on Earth at the moment.
3: Guy Gardner, introduced in Superman, of course, played by Nathan Fillion, complete with his that fantastic bowl cut that we all love.
13: Oh, that's so bad.
14: So he's going to be in this?
13: Yeah, he's in the trailer.
14: Oh, okay. I missed that.
3: I'm not sure if it's just going to be like a cameo for an episode or if he's going to like have a sustained role in there, but there are a lot of lanterns.
14: So, but you can have two Earth lanterns at the same time.
3: I mean, there are eight now, or nine now, so.
14: Oh, I thought there was nine over the period of lantern.
3: No. There are
14: nine on Earth.
3: Mm. Yeah.
14: As if, why does Earth need so many lanterns?
13: Have you been here?
14: I know. Although, aliens.
8: I want to clarify that only seven of them work for the Guardians of the Universe.
3: Yeah.
14: I love it. So I guess what I'm also intrigued by, because I'm not meant, like I don't know any of the Easter eggs that are dropping, any of the, you know, clues or characters reveals potentially. Is there anything you're seeing, Miranda, with the two episodes that, Like you said, you're kind of directing and, you guys have paid more attention to the trailer than I did with the other lantern being in there.
3: There is a Jon Stewart hint to something I think where it might be going from the comics, but, like, I'm not going to say anything about that yet.
14: Okay, so there is droppings that relate to comics.
13: Not really. This is a standalone story,
3: While they do make reference to, like, certain phenomena in the universe, they're not really, like, you know, like, the town and the characters in it are, like, all original so far as I know. Even my own knowledge is they're really going with something original and different with this to what, like, your traditional... I'm not sure what a traditionalist Green Lantern fan would think of this all up, because they really are leaning into, like, space sheriffs.
13: A whole new world.
3: And a little bit of Training Day, I think, in there as well.
13: One thing I actually think is actually perfect. This is a perfect vehicle for bad CGI. Because that's what the ring powers tend to look like anyway. You can actually, bad CGI is what you need in here. So
3: I mean, a light construct, you know, something that you make glow is going to be very forgiving on film.
13: Yeah, exactly.
14: And it's only ever green. So, you know, heaps of room there to look bad.
13: James Gunn, not great on CGI. And I think this is one time it's going to work great.
14: Has he got any of the episodes? Oh, yes. Sorry.
3: Has James Gunn done any of the episodes?
14: No.
13: He's a producer is what I mean.
3: Yeah.
14: Okay. Cool.
3: Yeah. So, very interesting. They've already greenlit season two of the show. Yeah. Oh, I didn't even realize.
13: I think Tamsin hadn't even caught up.
14: I'm like, green lit.
3: And on two levels, green lit. They've already greenlit season two, but they are switching from showrunner Damon Lindelof to somebody else. And going to be like this season is supposed to be self-contained. So we'll definitely see. I am excited because we do get to see, I really love the casting of Hal Jordan's nemesis Sinestro in this one as well. And I'm hoping to see more of him in episode three. If you do want to check out Lanterns, episodes 1, 2, and 3 are streaming now on HBO Max. New episodes drop each Monday. Folks, you are listening to Geeks Out. And we come back in just a minute. We turn to another corner of the DC multiverse with Batman Caped Crusader Season 2. Don't go anywhere.
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3: Ah! You are back with myself, Miranda, along with Clayton and Tamsin. And Tamsin, you and I have been enjoying this second season of Batman Caped Crusader.
14: Yes, yes, we have.
3: It is a very different version of Batman to the kind you might be used to. And we have a quick trailer for you right now.
7: We're losing this fight.
12: Not a fight anymore, boss. It's a war.
7: It's our job to protect this city, no one else's.
15: Yeah, you and your bat buddy.
16: When we get rid of the Batman, Gotham will be ours.
24: Some in Gotham call the so-called Batman a hero. But I ask you, has the Batman made your children safer?
25: Now it's a party!
7: Daylight robberies, random shootings, more in the last 3 weeks than in all of last year. Nobody's crossing this Riddler guy.
16: I'm running things.
26: The whole city's on the verge of panic.
7: This kind of chaos can spin out of control.
15: Then it's down to you. Again.
7: Pennyworth, it's me. I need the car.
26: Sane people don't dress like bats and do detective work for free.
25: You get me dead!
27: I've come to awaken you. To show you.
7: Show me what?
27: What you are.
15: Shall we begin?
3: Batman Caped Crusader stars Hamish Linklater as the voice of Batman, along with Michelle C. Bonilla and Crystal Joy Brown. Caped Crusader strips the mythos back to basics, up to Gotham of yesteryear, where the pulp vigilante Batman solves mystery in a city rife with monsters, madmen, corrupt cops, and violent gangsters. Like, this is very much the Batman of the 30s and 40s. I believe Batman was introduced in 1939 is what I want to say. And it feels very evocative of that time, especially with the Batman who's wearing, like, the short gloves and has the hang glider and all these fun little elements like that.
14: Very true. I have interest there. And again, I am a person watching this. Like, I know Batman. I've watched bits and pieces of Batman. I know, you know, as much as you can. I'm not in the lore, but as far as 30-minute cartoons, just get something in, watch it, I'm enjoying it.
3: I don't think there's really much you need to know going in. And all it really kind of does is, like, you know, evokes the pulp origins of Batman before introducing things like, before introducing Robin or anything like that. And even the Batman in this, you know, he still calls, you know, his butler Pennyworth.
14: I was going to ask about that. So how... Is he Pennyworth, not Giles?
3: No, Alfred.
14: Alfred.
3: I mean, he is Alfred Pennyworth. He's just calling him by his last name here. So he's like...
14: Oh, I missed that.
3: A bit more...
14: That was one of my questions.
3: He's a bit more impersonal in this version, which I don't think is true to necessarily the pulp origins, because fun little fact, and this is, again, me being encyclopedic, Alfred was originally Alfred Beagle and not Alfred Pennyworth. And he was not mustachioed, but he was a portly gentleman. Whereas in this, in Caped Crusader, we got like this merged version as well. It's not a one-to-one of the Golden Age Batman, but it does draw a lot from it, and it's its own entity, and there's nothing really you have to know ahead of time going into it.
13: In fact, it might actually be beneficial not to know things, because there's a lot of characters that are very different to their origin story.
3: Absolutely.
14: So different.
3: And that's one of my favorite things about it, honestly. In season one, the very first episode, we

0: doesn't tell riddles. He just riddles people with bullets.
1: I was trying to work that out. And then when you said that, I'm like, oh, yeah, that makes sense. And Hattie, I thought that was a play on the Mad Hatter. I wasn't, but they, yeah. like, haven't been. Yeah,
2: I have battled the Mad Hatter many times in the Arkham games.
0: And then we see, you know, more modern characters like Renee Montoya is introduced in there as one of the detectives. We also have Barbara Gordon as a prosecutor in this one. Mm-hmm. You know, there's a lot of...
1: Is Barbara queer or just Detective Montoya?
0: Just Detective Montoya. Detective Montoya is famously a lesbian in the comics and I guess in this show as well.
1: Oh, good to know.
0: Barbara is not, but it's interesting. We've seen a lot of... A lot of race recasting as well. Like, you know, we got an Asian Harley Quinn in this, you know, Jim Gordon and Barbara are both black as well.
1: Mm-hmm.
0: You know, there's a few more examples. I can't really recall them off the top of my head, but they are around. And I don't know, like, it's, and, you know, because the characters are different enough to be their own entity, you know, it's, you know, I think you'd have to be, like, especially foolish.
1: Yeah.
0: More than usual to have a problem with that.
1: Oh, and I think for me, the detective and that storyline is just, it really keeps me in there. It's really kept me interested in what's going on and how it's happening and who's there, which is quite beautiful and really so, sweet.
0: Which story?
1: Montoya and Harley Quinzel.
0: We do have a lesbian storyline pop up in this, which is, you know, absolutely fantastic. The two of them were flirting in season one.
1: Yes.
0: As well.
1: Yes, we did enjoy that. And now that they're together,
0: yeah,
1: it's even better.
0: I think most of these episodes are going to be really accessible and easy to watch. Like, they are... And it's good background watching.
1: Yeah. Oh, definitely. Like, I actually don't pick up my phone a lot, which is a big deal for me. I'm quite into it.
0: Yeah, it's pure pulp. It's pure entertainment. Like, I don't think you're supposed to think about it a whole lot, but it's still...
1: And the monster of the week means, like, you can make your choice whether you want to follow the behind-the-scenes plot line or just go for the monster of the week.
0: I mean, Clayton, you do love a good monster of the week, but...
2: I do, but I've tried season one, and then I tried season two, and I just can't get into this. I think it's maybe the period drama part of it that I'm not so into.
0: I think you need to watch the more monster episodes. Like
2: maybe.
0: The ones where there's, like, vampires and mutants and stuff like that.
2: Is Vincent Price in it?
0: Oh, we wish.
1: Oh, how good would that be?
0: Look, I want to say I like I'm not usually a Batman fan.
1: Okay.
0: Yeah, which I know might surprise some folks.
1: I was going to say, you've wanted us to review this almost every week since it came out.
0: because I think this, you know, really stands in its own, it's its own entity.
1: That's true.
0: It doesn't feel like a lot of Batman stories because... In this, you have a Batman who is very vulnerable. He loses as many times as he wins. He takes his licks. He gets cut up. He gets beat up. He, you know, he's a man who actually feels like there are stakes moving against him. And for that reason, I feel like there's a whole lot more tension as opposed to the kind of Batman we see on screen and in comics who are, like, prepared for everything and have a contingency plan for everything. This is just a guy who just sort of walks in and, you know, just is there to solve a mystery, and maybe he'll win the fight. Sometimes he has to cut and run.
1: And yeah, well, and that cut and run, like, he's there to help defend the common man, but then, yeah, if he can't, he's like, no, yeah, he looks for help, or he, you know.
0: And he's not a figure who goes around, like, patrolling the rooftops or anything like that. When a mystery presents itself, like, you know, he'll just sort of sneak in and pick up the pieces that maybe the first round of detectives missed.
1: Yeah,
0: and that's
1: true.
0: Like, you know, this very pulpy noir kind of, you know, just very classic retro thing to it. And when there are, like, bombastic futuristic elements, they're very retro futuristic. I think the second episode of this season had a character who was literally riding a rocket around like a surfboard.
1: Yes.
0: And it was, I know, this is the stuff you need to be watching, honestly, to really get into it. But yeah, that's, and the other thing I love about this as well is that it either has major remixes of existing Batman characters. You know, again, you know, we mentioned Hattie Tetch, the more gangster-like Riddler, you know, a different Penguin first time around. We had a very different Two-Face in the first season, and we get the Joker at the end of this. I'm actually looking forward to finish this thing this season so I can see how different the

0: Joker is to normal.
1: Yes.
0: But we get a lot of very different villains this time around as well, who we haven't seen before, who are, and I kind of think Batman is interesting when he's facing something he hasn't faced before.
1: True.
0: Batman versus the Joker is old hat, million times done over, but put him against something new, something, you know, novel, and suddenly it's fun again.
1: And that's it. And I think, you know, if you're looking for something like a short catch, you know, you enjoy the Monster of the Week, you enjoy a good comic, you know, I think Batman is the way to go because it's just nice and easy to watch.
2: I do like this gives a little more realism about how much blood Batman would create in what he does because, like, if any of the games and TV shows, he's normally like, I don't kill people, I wouldn't maim them. In this, there's blood flying everywhere.
1: Oh, yeah. He's not holding back in this one.
0: I mean, there seems to be, like, you know, two areas. Like, there's the, you know, the kind of swashbuckler one that he is a little bit here, and then there's the, you know, the one you just mentioned, and then the Frank Miller, like, he'll walk again in 10 years. Mm-hmm. But I'm really liking this one. This is I should point out that this is not an all-ages series. This is very much for adults. I think kids would be bored by this anyway, for the most part.
2: Explains why I was bored.
1: I was kidding. Well, yeah, maybe. There is a bit deep and meaningful and moralistic kind of like, yeah, face your fears.
0: But also not too deep. No. Like, it is very pulpy and, like, I don't think you're supposed to carry too much away from it. It's just fun.
1: Yes, very much so.
0: Now, if you want to check out Batman Caped Crusader, it is streaming now on Prime Video. Folks, you have been listening to Geeks Out. I have been Miranda Sparks. Tamsin has been Tamsin.
1: Yes, I have.
0: Clayton has been Clayton.
2: Sort of.
0: And we're going to leave you in just a moment with some Dolly Parton. Again, she passed 80 years old this last week. We miss her dearly. With some Jolene. We'll also be playing, and I see Tamsin, you've added Tim Curry singing, I Can Make You a Man.
1: I just had to throw it in there. We had to have a bit of both.
0: Absolutely. Outtakes is up next. We will see you next week, folks.
3: 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Between games, as planned, a huge box containing thousands of disco records was blown up.
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0: weakling, weighing 98 pounds, will get sand in his face when kicked to the ground. And soon in the gym, with a determined chin, the sweat from his pores as he works for his cause will make him glisten and gleam. And with
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2: Cancer treatment.
3: 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It was so much fun.
2: 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I'm Dr. Kat. I'll catch you next Tuesday on Science Queries on Joy 94.9.
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6: Hello and good evening and welcome to The Gender Agenda here on Joy 94.9 with your hosts Rebecca, Quinn, Joss and Jen. How are we all this evening?
7: Yay, pretty good.
8: Not too bad, yeah.
7: Pretty good.
6: It's nice to hear my voice back on the radio.
7: Isn't it just?
6: Here I am after being, I don't know, it's been like 4 weeks since I've been here, 5 weeks possibly. Probably feels like eternity without me.
9: Absolutely. Hearing those sultry tones on the radio.
6: She's back.
7: Oh my God. How do you like walk in here, right bang on the start of the show, and then just talk into the microphone like that, like you've been sitting here relaxed for
6: she's
7: the last
6: been here
7: 10
6: for
7: minutes.
6: Hours.
9: Breath control and like 5 years of opera training probably
7: yeah.
9: has a little bit to do with
6: she's
9: it.
6: Just
9: it
6: stop, sounds she's just stop like breathing.
9: Literally.
7: Stop breathing.
9: I've got a story to tell. So I called an Uber. I got it. And then I saw on like the map, it was really like far away. So I was like, oh, what? That's so weird. And it turned out my Uber was like 600 meters away from my house and wouldn't like come towards me. So then I had to like walk and I'm in heels like to the Uber. I get in there and she's like, why did you take so long? And she starts like berating me. And I'm like, I think you're supposed to like go to the house. Anyway, so dear listeners, if I'm out of breath, that's why I was like,
7: oh my running. Goodness.
9: Yeah. And kind of like went off on me and I was like, okay. yeah.
7: Aww.
9: I know. It's very sad.
7: How many stars did you give her?
9: I have not rated yet, but probably not.
6: Half.
9: No.
6: Half a star.
9: I'll probably still give 5 stars because I'm like, I don't want her to like lose her job or whatever. But yeah, basically I would have been here like probably about 10 minutes earlier, but that whole debacle made that happen.
6: Do we all know what our Uber ratings are, by the way? By any chance?
9: Check.
6: Do we know?
7: Mine's
6: pretty bad. I know that much.
9: Yeah, I'm sure. I got my first like really bad review the other weekend, and I was not in a bad, messy state at all. I know I was like quiet and like an innocent little lamb. So I think they might have just like not liked me. Yeah.
7: Yeah, I wonder about that sometimes. You go to account, don't you?
6: Where do we go?
7: Oh, I've dropped.
6: Oh, mine's terrible.
7: I'm a 4.63.
6: Oh, you're lower than me.
7: Last time I looked, I was like a 4.8.
6: Who's the winner? Who's got the best score?
9: What's yours?
6: 4.64.
9: Mine is 4.85.
6: So yours is the best out of all of us.
9: That's crazy.
7: That's what mine used to be. I don't know why
6: it's not. Is it out of five?
8: Yeah.
7: Yep.
8: 5 stars.
6: Yours is 5 stars.
7: How do you do it?
10: Did you not?
6: Yours is 5 stars.
10: Bang, sorted. Thank you.
6: How many Ubers have you ever got? Like, does it tell you how many Ubers?
7: Oh, Jen gets lots, and she always manages to get them to change the radio station to Joy.
8: Yeah.
9: That's great. I should start doing that.
8: When they change it to Joy, I give them a tip as well.
7: Yeah. If you change it, right, thank you for doing that. I'll give you 5 stars and a tip. Yeah. So they're really...
6: Oh, so you're tipping them. See, I'm not. I'm just giving them foul language and my drunken attitude.
9: I tip them if I'm in a state and if I'm in like a group. Like if there's like multiple people on a night out getting an Uber and we're all talking over the top of each other, I'll like tip $5, $10 because I'm like, yeah, you had to deal with that. Like...
6: Ah, that's clever.
9: Morning chorus. Yeah, and then they don't like... downvote you or whatever.
6: Your tippers.
7: So what have our weekends been like?
6: My weekend was super quiet. Like, my weekend was very chill. I stayed at home. I watched Jolly Parton movies all weekend. I watched 9 to 5. I watched the best little whorehouse in Texas, which was great. I've never seen it before.
7: I've never seen it before either, and that's one of those shows that I think
6: it's
7: I need
6: musical.
7: To watch.
6: It's a musical. It's actually really cute. Dolly's great in it. Then I watched Steel Magnolias.
7: Mm-hmm.
6: That's
9: Julia
6: Roberts. That's nice. I like that.
9: It's so beautiful, so sad.
6: Yes. And then I watched Rocky Horror, which we're going to be reviewing.
7: Yes.
6: Because we're going to be doing a little bit of a segment up next after we have a bit more of a chat. But yeah, we're going to be chatting a bit more about Dolly Parton and Tim Curry, who both passed away on the same date on the 25th of September.
7: Yeah,
6: but we'll dig into that a little bit more. How was your weekend?
7: Mine was good. Saturday, complete relax. Friday night, Jen and I went to see Melbourne Playback Theatre. They were
9: good. What was it?
7: Sort of talking about, I can't remember the name of it, which I feel really bad about, but they were talking about gender, gender expression, gender euphoria, gender dysphoria and issues and all that sort of stuff. And they had a panel. So have you heard of Nevozisin?
6: Yeah.
7: Yep. So they were on it. Ez from Transgender Victoria's Affirmation Station was on it, and they had Pip from Playback Theatre and Sodi from Playback Theatre as well.
9: Sodi is a friend of the show, potentially might be coming on. Is it Sodi Murphy Shrives? That's Sodi?
8: Yeah, it sounds
9: Trans man, gorgeous.
7: Yeah. Full of life. Same with Pip, trans girl, full of life. Sodi's been doing it for like 4 years or something. That was Pip's first time in a playback show. So, they've agreed to come on the show very soon. We're going to line that up and have them both talk about their experiences, which I'm so thrilled about. And it was really, really good, like audience participation. So they asked questions of people in the audience, you know, what are some words that come up for you from hearing the panel talk? One person said, sad, some kid. And so the moderator said, oh, why? Tell me about sad. Da, da, da, da, da. And then, the actors from Playback Theatre then acted that out, what the young person was saying. And this was a young, trans non-binary child, and it was their first time sort of out giving their chosen name and pronouns and all that sort of stuff in a public, sort of public setting. But, yeah, to people outside the family. And it was just so, the whole thing was really wholesome. There were tears at lots of different points. And, yeah, I don't know. There's so many things I could talk about, but it would be really boring. Because you weren't there, but yeah, it's brilliant. If you ever get a chance to see one of their improv audience response sort of shows, but you've just got to go because it's a fantastic experience.
8: Yeah, I truly loved it. I mean, yeah, the improv. Like, I mean, that was really really good. That was so good because all the words is kind of, and even the names of people as well. That was brought up. They got a couple of people up to speak about different experiences, and they improved all that into the acts.
7: It was so good.
8: Yeah.
7: And then on Sunday, I had a pottery class with some friends, most of whom were queer, and I've hopefully made an espresso mug, a coffee cup, and I don't know whether it's going to turn out to be a bowl or a plate because they shrink into like. So much, so I'll just wait and see what size it turns out.
6: Very creative. Very creative. Look at you. Very wholesome. Queen, how was yours?
9: It's good. I wrote dot points. I'll be quick.
6: You wrote dot points about your weekend?
9: Yeah, I wrote dot points for like Rocky Horror too, you know?
6: Okay.
9: I did all right. Prep.
6: All right.
9: Sorry, geez. Sorry, I tried to do some homework. I went to an open mic at Mama Chan's. I've been writing some music, so I went to two open mics, one at Mama Chan's, one at Sloth Bar in Footscray. And then I went to a Drag Race viewing party hosted by Art Simone, who we saw at the Globe Awards. Really gorgeous, really fun. Also, shout out to Art because she's been getting death threats online, so... that's not okay.
7: Yeah, I've been reading about that. It is so savage.
9: Yeah.
7: And I don't understand. It happens so often. We're hearing about that sort of thing a lot. Yeah. And it's not on. It's not right.
9: Yeah, well, I mean, look, a bit of like dark insight. Even like our show on one of our reels that went like semi-viral for us, where we got like a few thousand views or whatever. We've gotten death threats.
6: Really?
9: Like, yeah, if you're online and trans or queer or whatever, like the haters, it's in the algorithms. They want to find it. And yeah, we've gotten some pretty nasty comments that I've had to delete a couple of times. So yeah, it's not cool. Be nice online. I don't know. But then after that was a Dolly Parton tribute drag show with Jackie Meoff, who is a trans drag queen, who was like hosting. She's gorgeous. And she was fab. And then the next night I went to a DJ set hosted by another trans artist, Lynn, at Littlefoot Bar in Footscray, which was gorgeous. And I met a couple of gorgeous dolls, Edith and Livy. Shout out, Livy is a musician, want to get her on the show. And Edith is a trans woman who just finished her PhD, so like congratulations.
7: Oh, do you know what her PhD is in?
9: Her PhD is in writing and like trans writers, specifically trans writers in like fiction. Trans writers in fiction.
7: And oh, like, sci-fi, hello.
9: Fantasy, horror, all of that.
7: Bring them
9: yeah,
7: on.
9: Yeah, she'd be also great. I don't know. I haven't discussed that one with her, but congratulations to her.
7: Yeah.
9: And then on Sunday, I sorted out getting a proof of age card because I currently don't have any like physical photo ID and like.
6: Oh, that's good.
7: Oh, yeah.
6: Wholesome too.
9: Wholesome too.
6: Wholesome to finish off the weekend.
7: I have a trans client who's been trying to do that, and they ended up doing their learners online. And they're using that as their photo ID.
9: Yeah.
7: So there's a tip for you. If you need photo ID, just do your learners. You don't have to drive.
9: If you're over a certain age, though, if you're over 22, you don't get a learners. You go straight on to P's.
7: Oh, do you?
9: Yeah.
7: Yuck.
9: Yeah. So.
6: Well, we are going to be dedicating this show to the late Dolly Parton and also the late Tim Curry. So we're going to be playing songs by Dolly and also songs from the Rocky Horror Picture Show, which we're going to be reviewing later tonight. But we're going to kick off with a song that, Quinn, you chose, and we're not going to be doing the 9 to 5s or the Jolene's. We're going to be hitting it off with Dumb Blonde by Dolly Parton. You're listening to Joy on the Gender Agenda, or the opposite way around.
9: Sure.
7: Yeah.

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0: 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You're with Rebecca.
3: Queen. I love how you pitch mash.
0: You're with Rebecca, Queen, Joss and Jen. And we are going to be chatting about the late Dolly Parton and also the late Tim Curry, who actually both passed away on the same day, so the 25th of September this year.
3: Yeah, but for some reason the news came a day apart for us here.
0: That is because Tim Curry's team, out of respect to Dolly Parton, decided to announce his death a day later.
3: Oh!
0: Because hers was announced first and he passed on the same day, but out of respect to Dolly Parton, to give her extra 5 minutes of shine in her passing, so they announced his death the following day.
3: Yeah,
4: that makes sense.
3: Hmm. That's cool.
4: Yeah, I didn't know that.
3: Dolly.
0: Yeah, so I thought it'd be kind of fun to just kind of share some of like the really fun quotes that Dolly Parton has said over the years. I mean, I'm sure people have heard a lot about Dolly Parton this year, but she was an amazing humanitarian. She gave over, I think it was close to, I might butcher this, but it was either $300 million to charity. I can't remember how much. It's more than $3 million, actually. I think she gave close to $300 million to charity, throughout the course of her life, which is like insane. And she just continued to be this amazing humanitarian to people. Of course, she was like a singer, she was an actor, but I think first and foremost, she was this like, beautiful human that just cared for other people. And I've never heard anyone say a bad thing about Dolly Parton.
3: No. I mean, people have disparaged her.
0: Except for Diane Waters.
3: Her looks, her look, and the fact that she's had all this, facial surgery over the years. But, like, that's the character. I think her public persona was a character that she created.
0: It is.
3: And so all of that surgery or whatever that she's had has been to beef up this character and give it depth, give the character depth and life, which has given everything she does so much more meaning, I think. She's just really good at being Dolly.
4: Well, not anymore, unfortunately.
3: Oh.
4: Yeah. But she also, I think, with the Imagination Library, which is her charity that she set up, which gives free books to children, it's available worldwide. There are rural Victorian towns that have children who are, signed up for the Imagination Library. And you get free books up to 5, and I think it's something like 5 million books she's given
0: out. Yeah, it's a huge amount.
4: An insane amount of, improved. And it's because her father was illiterate and she wanted to help kids like her dad be able to learn to read, which is just
3: that's so cool. I also vaguely remember, or I think I remember reading somewhere, that all her royalties from I Will Always Love You that went gangbusters when Whitney Houston sang it, all the royalties for that go into this charity, the
0: Imagination Library.
3: Yeah, the Imagination Library. So, even Whitney Houston has contributed in a roundabout way to that charity.
4: I actually believe with the Whitney Houston one, it wasn't put into the Imagination Library, and that was actually put into young black neighborhoods. And I don't think it was for literacy. It was something else. It was like another charity. But that was a really cool thing, is that she didn't just keep it for the Imagination Library. Because she was working with Whitney, she put it back into Whitney's.
3: That's even more awesome, I think.
4: Yeah.
3: Yeah.
4: Yeah. Kind of like, the first time was for her, the second time she did it. Yeah.
3: Like, that is such a cool thing
4: and
3: to do.
4: And I love, as you were talking about her persona, I think one of the reasons why she is so adored by, the queer community, by, trans women, by drag queens, by, anyone.
0: The gays.
4: The gays. Especially the gays. Is, I think, there's, like you talked about, a lot of ridicule on her body, on her surgery, on all of this kind of stuff that I think a lot of, especially, trans women, I think, I listen to a lot of her, interviews, and I'm like, oh my god, I've had, that exact thought. It's like, I don't know, no shade, but it's almost like she's got, a trans femininity about her persona. It's, some of, the accusations that she would get, if you're fake or you're not real, I feel like a very similar things are said to trans women.
3: Maybe that's why she's such a great ally, because she's experienced a lot of the same hatred and bad commentary that we experience regularly.
4: Yeah.
3: You know, she knows what we're going through.
4: Yeah.
3: Because she's had it too.
0: And a really beautiful quote to tie into that, Dolly Parton actually said, "I think everybody should be treated with respect. I hope that everybody gets a chance to be who and what they are." So she was always in huge support of our community. And Jen, she had a trans chauffeur, is that right?
5: Yeah, she had a trans chauffeur for, 30 years. And back in 1990, the tabloids wanted to hire them.
0: Oh my God, 1990 was 30 years ago.
5: And she obviously didn't fire him, but yeah.
3: Yeah, she stood by him all through all of that.
5: Yeah.
3: That's just awesome. She's also said some quite amusing, cheeky things too, hasn't she?
5: One of her quotes is this, is absolute gold. "When I talk to a man, I can always tell what he's thinking by where he's looking. If he's looking at my eyes, he's looking for intelligence. If he's looking at my mouth, he's looking for wisdom. If he's looking anywhere else except my chest, he's looking for another man."
3: I like that.
0: She's so good.
3: Yeah.
0: Well, rest in peace, the beautiful and talented and generous Dolly Parton. Yeah. So are we playing any other Dolly songs now? Oh, is that it?
3: No, that's it.
0: Oh, that's it. Okay.
3: For that.
0: We do have Dolly in the studio with us.
3: Yeah, so we do.
0: Joy has a huge cardboard cutout of Dolly Parton, and so we have that in the studio. Jolly Dolly is here with us in spirit. But we would also...
3: So check our socials, because... Dolly will be appearing in photos with us this evening.
0: She will be. But if you
4: is that a guarantee, Joss?
3: She'll be appearing in photos that we take this evening. Some of us? I don't know.
0: Well, we would love to hear, what are your favorite thoughts or memories or songs or quotes from Dolly Parton, so you can join in on the conversation, and you can SMS us at 0427569949, and email us at onair@joy.org.au.
3: Do we want to talk about Tim Curry as well?
0: Yeah, we do, because we're going to talk about unpacking this a little bit more. But Tim Curry they were both born in the same year, so they were both 80. Do we all know this?
3: Yeah.
0: So they were both born.
3: How crazy.
0: Yeah, they were both born. Whatever 80 years ago is this year, 1946.
3: Okay.
0: Yeah, so they were both born in the same year, both passed away at the age of 80, and both passed away on the same day. But Tim Curry has an amazing catalogue of film and theatre that he's been involved in. One of my favourite Tim Curry films growing up is the Stephen King film It, which is about the clown that lives in the drain, that eats children. It's amazing. It's so good. And I remember watching that I would have been seven or so, watching this like full on scary like horror film of Stephen King's with Tim Curry in it. And I remember like walking to school, and I would like have to like, there was like storm water drains near my house, and I would like do this like really round trip around the drains because I didn't want to walk past them in case the clown was in the drain.
3: Oh my goodness! That's imagine how freaked out you would have been if there was like
0: a red balloon
3: sitting right near the drain. That would have been,
0: or a little boat just floating past me and made of paper. Like, yeah. But that's an amazing film that he was in. But also another one of my favorite films like growing up was the film Annie. So Annie, dark Hawaii, the sun will come
4: out.
0: Yeah,
4: I know what Annie is.
0: Okay. I'll just keep singing. Please, little girls.
3: Oh, tomorrow.
0: Rooster.
3: Yes, that's right.
0: Yeah, so Tim Curry played the role of the pretend parent of Annie. So he was like the bad guy. He was always very good at doing a bad guy.
3: He was. Yeah. He's such a good villain because, I don't know, he can do things with his mouth that can be really...
0: Have you?
4: Yeah. Well, he was also, I think he did like the Royal Shakespeare Company. Like, that's how he started off. So I think he's done like a lot of like, yeah, like very big theatrical characters, yeah. Shakespearean monologues and all of that kind of stuff. And I think that really reads in a lot of the movies that he does. I love Clue. The Cluedo movie. It's really camp. It's a really, he's like, I can't remember who he is, but he's Tim Curry, basically.
3: I remember watching a show early, mid-90s called Earth 2, where, a bunch of astronauts or people get sent off to form a new colony on another planet. And there are these other indigenous people to the planet that they end up sort of having some struggles with, that are having infighting and things. And there's this bad guy that everybody's scared of, and he was played by Tim Curry, and it was a recurring role for a couple of seasons of this show, but it's not the best show, so, and it's very old, it's very 90s.
0: And Home Alone, he was in Home Alone as well. Or was it Home Alone 2?
4: Home Alone 2,
0: yeah. So he was like the shop assistant or the shop manager.
4: It's like I thought it was like the dorm manager.
0: Or was it a hotel manager maybe?
4: Yeah, hotel manager, concierge,
0: yes. So he was in Home Alone 2. So he's been in a range of like amazing films. These are probably like the top ones we're all kind of mentioning.
3: Oh, I don't know. Have we actually mentioned the Rocky Horror Picture Show?
0: Well, no, but we're going to mention
3: it. No, but he was in that. We didn't say that he was in that.
0: Well, yes, the Rocky Horror Picture Show. So we are going to be unpacking that a little bit later on. And we're also going to be playing two songs from the Rocky Horror Picture Show as well. So just in respect to Tim Curry.
3: Oh, I've got to press the right button to make that happen. So let's do that now.
0: Okay.
3: Where are we? Who are we?
0: You're listening to the Gender Jenny here on Joy 94.9.

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4: You're listening to The Gender Agenda on Joy 94.9. If you want to join in the conversation, you can do so at 0427-569-949. And also remember to follow us on the socials on Instagram at The Gender Agenda. We have Adele back. She's arrived from her odyssey.
5: I'm back. I survived.
4: I will survive. World Pride. Lots of travel.
5: European tour.
4: You're back.
5: Yeah, I did my European summer tour. I'm back. Yes.
4: How was it?
5: It was amazing. I had a really great time. So I left, God, almost a month ago now. And I flew, the first place I flew into was Amsterdam. I arrived in Amsterdam. I met up with one of my best friends. We've been friends for like 25 years. It was our friendiversary. So 20 years ago this year, we moved to London together. And so as like a kind of nod to that, we're like, well, let's go do Europe together. And so we did, four countries, 7 cities in like 3.5 weeks, and it was amazing. So we started in Amsterdam. And
4: is she Aussie and moved?
5: It's a guy, yeah. Don't make assumptions, Quinn.
4: I think you use she, her pronouns.
5: No.
4: Oh, maybe I probably did just assume.
5: But she, no.
4: Like, you know, she, Miss Gal, you know.
5: Oh my God. So, no, he, yeah, so he flew in from Alice Springs. I flew in from Melbourne. Gorgeous. So we met there. We didn't fly over together. So I rock up to like the airport in Amsterdam, my friend's there. And as soon as we get into the city, like the city is just basically like covered in like glitter and rainbows and pride flags, and everything is just pride. Everywhere you turned, there was something related to pride. It was so much fun. And like,
4: I'm sick of it. You just couldn't stand
5: I loved it. I was licking the walls. Literally. No, I wasn't.
4: Well, in Amsterdam, you probably could. And
5: you probably could. I mean, well, there's a lot of legalized things in Amsterdam, which is, not that I did any of that, but you know, it was fun. It was very fun.
6: Lots of parties.
5: So I went to the big party. So the big party was like in the evening from like 10 p.m. till 7 a.m. on the Friday night and the Saturday night. So it's like the after party after all like the
4: is there anything
5: stuff.
4: Like do you remember like Sydney Mardi Gras like pre-COVID used to do like the big after party?
5: It's basically the same.
4: Same thing. Yeah.
5: Yeah. Yeah. So it's like it's kind of like Mardi Gras after party. Yeah. It's like that. So it's not directly in the city. You have to get the train, and like everyone on the train is like just like loose and having fun.
4: Fab.
5: And then you get to this like big arena, and that's like where everyone was performing. I was like right at the front for Paris Hilton. I was like loving it sick. So Paris Hilton was performing. She wasn't DJing. She was performing. So she was singing like
4: did Stars Blind.
5: Yeah, she did.
4: Stop.
5: She did. She
4: my
5: did.
4: Childhood.
5: She did like and all of her like kind of like current music as well. And she was amazing actually. Like when you've got money, you can do anything. So she's just basically made herself a pop star, which it's like incredible, and she was really, really cool. And I was wearing a Paris Hilton top, obviously, that I'd ordered from like America that you couldn't get sent to Australia. So I had one of my American friends get it sent to their house, send it to here, and then I took it to Amsterdam and I was wearing it. And she came to the side of the stage, and I was like pointing at my top, and then she like saw my top, and she's like, "Yes!" and she pointed at me.
4: Ah.
5: So it was really, really cute. So that was fun. And then I guess the biggest highlight of World Pride was that we knew there was like talk Madonna's going to be there to talk about confessions too. Sure. But then, like, rumors on the day of, like, my brother messaged me. It's like, apparently Kylie's going to be, like, coming on stage with Madonna. I was like, okay. And so on the second night, Madonna's there performing. She's, like, singing songs from Confessions 2. And then she's like, now I'd like to welcome to the stage this gorgeous woman, Kylie Minogue. And then Kylie comes on, like, the audience, like, the crowd just went, like, crazy. Yeah. It's like a, you know, the gay's dream to have Kylie and Madonna on stage together performing.
6: Was that the first time they've ever performed together on stage?
5: No, it wasn't the first time. Kylie's performed at a Madonna concert once before where she got invited on to sing a song. But yeah, they did quite a few songs together. And from the time Kylie got on, she was on for the rest of like the set. It wasn't just like, she kind of came on halfway through and she's on for the rest of it.
4: Yeah.
5: But like everyone was just going crazy. Like, and they did songs from the new album. So Love Sensation is like a song that they released together after this called the After Hours Mix, which it very much was After Hours. My eyes were a bit blurry by this point. I don't know what time it was. This is like night two. It was like 3 o'clock in the morning. I'm like, Kylie? Hey, girl.
4: Oh, my God.
5: Hi, guys.
6: But they're both such great artists. Like, they put on amazing, incredible shows and amazing concerts. Having them both together doing that is like mind-blowing.
5: It was. I mean, to be fair, Madonna looked a little bit tired. She was trying to keep up with Kylie, and Kylie, because Kylie's climbing up on top of the decks. And
4: she also did. She did Sydney World Pride like a couple of years ago.
5: Yeah.
4: Right, so that's just like
5: she did. I saw her there too. Yeah.
4: That's kind of a treat, you know.
5: Yeah.
4: Yeah.
5: She loves the Pride, but it was really, really fun.
4: And Madonna's been on tour for like 5 years.
5: Madonna's been on tour for like 40 years. She's
4: non-stop. Yeah,
5: she's a robot.
4: She's a bit tired, girl.
5: She's a bit tired. But Bebe Rexha was there as well. She's really cool. So American artist. She sings really amazing songs. And the fun thing was, I went out for dinner with some friends. We went and had Mexican. This is like, I think this is like on the Sunday night. Maybe the Monday night. And we're walking down the street. My friend's like, that's Bebe Rexha. I was like, where? He's like, there. I was like, oh my God. And so I went up to her. I was like, hi, Bebe. I was like, can I get a photo with you? She's like, yeah, of course. So I got a photo with her. She was like looking to find kebabs, so yeah, it was nice chatting to Bebe Rexha in the street.
4: Were you able to help her with her kebabs, point her in the right direction or anything?
5: Well, I told her a good Mexican place was, and she kind of turned her nose up to Mexican. She's like, oh, I don't want Mexican. I guess because there's so much Mexican in America that she probably didn't want Mexican.
4: True.
5: She wanted a kebab.
4: She wanted a kebab.
5: She was ready for a kebab.
4: That's so fun.
5: And then when I just like fast forwarding my trip a little bit, so when I was in Barcelona, I was in this nightclub and I saw this guy. I'm like, I swear he's like from like a boy band or something like that. Anyway, I got this photo with him and I kissed him on the cheek, and I have this photo of me kissing him on the cheek, and I sent it to my brother. I'm like, who is this? Is he like in a boy band? He goes, that's Bruno from Drag Race. So I was like, oh, okay.
4: Oh my God.
6: So I was like, Bruno? Oh, from the Pit Crew.
5: Yeah, the Pit Crew. I was like, oh, so he's not in a boy band. It's just Bruno from Drag Race. Okay, cool.
4: That is so cool.
5: So I was hanging out with him in some nightclub in Barcelona. So yeah. But he is lovely. He was really sweet, from what I remember. But that was like Pride. Pride was very cool. But then I went to like Germany, went to Berlin, went to Porto in Portugal and Lisbon. Lisbon was amazing. I met some random guy outside of again, another Mexican restaurant. I was just eating Mexican, and I wasn't in Mexico, but I met this guy outside of this Mexican restaurant. I'm like, show us where all the cool nightclubs are. And so he took me and some girls who I'd met along the way, and just kind of like, or just kind of grouping together. And so he took us to all these like local, like underground nightclubs in Lisbon, which was really, really fun. So he was fun. And then I got lost in Lisbon and I couldn't find my way home after this night. And I was like, I don't know where to go. And there was some guy who was like packing laundry into this. I don't know why I did this, but he was packing laundry into his car. I'm like, I'm lost. Can you help me? And so he was like, yeah, I can help you. Like, he could have been putting bodies in his car. And so he was like, yeah, I'll give you a lift. And so I just get into this guy's car and he just drives me back to my Airbnb. I'm like, thank you.
4: God.
5: Yeah. So he was very sweet, actually.
4: Did you like give him any money or anything?
5: I paid my dues.
4: But was he cute?
5: He was cute. He was cute. No, I might have given him a little kiss. A little kiss.
4: God.
5: To say thank you. But he was lovely.
4: I saw that you had some other like, not rough travel moments, but you were on a bus. Yeah, for like a while. How was that?
5: On the bus?
4: What happened there? Oh, do you mind saying? Or do you
5: that's
4: wanna...
5: the night I met Bruno. So that was, so my friend and I were at this, all I'm talking about is clubs and bars. It's basically what I was doing the whole time.
4: Pride, yeah.
5: And taking photos of like, you know, Picasso and things like that. But because you got to be a little bit wholesome as well. You got to do that during the day.
4: Yeah. Duality. Yeah.
5: So that club that I was in where I met Bruno from Drag Race, there was this guy and he's like, oh, like, I don't even remember how it happened. But basically he was like talking to me and like, we were just hanging out. And he ended up, like being like, oh, like, come with me. And next thing you know, I wasn't in the club anymore. I was like in this car park and I was like, why am I in a car park? And I was like with this random guy in a car park and he's like, oh, like just come like have a chat to me or whatever. And anyway, so I ended up being in this guy's car. And then I realized, I was like, what am I doing? Like, why am I in some guy's car in a car park? I don't know where I'm going. Anyway, he wouldn't let me out of the car. And I was like, look, I just want to go, like, let me out of the car. And so he wouldn't let me out of the car. So I wound the window down and I climbed out of the car and then it wasn't moving, it was in a car park. And then I left the car park, but he was following me, trying to get me to come back, and I was like, no. And I ended up sitting down like there was these two random Spanish guys like just having drinks on the street. So I just sat down with them. They didn't know me, I didn't know them. They couldn't speak English, I couldn't speak Spanish. And then just sat down with them. But he was like, come with me. But I was just like, I'll just sit with them because at least if there's people around me, he can't really do much.
4: Yeah.
5: And so eventually he left. And then by that point, I was like feeling a little bit shocked by the whole situation. I was like, did that really just happen? Like 10 minutes ago, I was in a nightclub and now I'm on the street because some guy's trying to take me through some car park into his car. Like, this is like random. And that's what happened.
6: Wow.
5: And then I sat on the street and cried.
6: How's like when you're in another country, you're halfway around the world.
5: Gracias isn't going to get you very far when in that kind of situation.
4: No, the rough trade.
5: Hola, though. Gracias. Like, what do you do? gracias.
6: How scary was it?
5: I wasn't sober. So, like, I think I was kind of compartmentalizing the whole situation a little bit. And so when I sat down the street and I kind of, like, let it all kind of sink in, I was like, okay, now what do I do? So, and then I realized, where's my friend? I was with my friend. It's like, and I realized he wasn't at that nightclub. At the same time, while I'm basically almost getting like
4: trafficked.
5: Yeah. My friend is at some other bar. He's getting mugged. Oh, and so he had his phone and his wallet stolen. So when I'm sitting on the street, this Spanish guy, another Spanish guy, surprise, surprise, I was in Spain.
6: Oh, I was just going to say, you weren't in Spain, were you?
5: I was in Spain, yeah. Right. And he was really lovely. And he came up to me and he saw that I was upset. He was like, are you okay? And he was like, we're using like my phone to like, you know, Google Translate. And he's like, look, I'll help you get back to your hotel. And so he ended up coming with me to help me get back to my hotel. And I get back to my hotel and my friend's like asleep on this like bench at the front of the hotel, this 5-star gorgeous hotel that we're staying in. And I wake him up and he's like, where have you been? He goes, I got mugged. And I was like, well, I almost got kidnapped. And it's like, anyways, this whole thing. So then we went to bed and then the next day we went to the beach and it was all good.
6: Yep. Wow, what an adventure.
7: Barcelona's notorious for pickpockets and that sort of stuff, because I got...
5: Well, that's what happened to my friend, because he had his bag and stuff. Yeah, he had his bag and stuff, but like he had no phone and no wallet, which was inside his bag, so clearly it just got taken out.
4: Yeah.
5: But I heard about all this before I went, so I had like one of those like phone lanyard type things, and I literally had it strapped to my body like pretty much the whole time I was away. So that was good. But I mean, that was like the worst of it. Like, that was the worst situation. But yeah, Barcelona's great. You should go. Highly recommend it.
6: Oh my God. Highly recommend the nightclubs, not so much the car parks.
5: Stay with
6: your
5: friends. Yeah. Keep your phone close to you. Don't take drinks off strangers.
4: Yeah, don't get in cars.
5: Don't go to car parks.
4: But sometimes, you know, you're just being friendly and you end up places. No blame, obviously.
5: Yeah. Anyway, I'm alive. I'm here. I came out unscathed, so it's all good.
6: Yeah, we're so glad.
5: And that's my trip. That was my LA. I saw Madonna and Kylie and I almost got kidnapped.
4: The high point and the low point.
5: And I met
4: point.
5: Baby Rex, who wanted a kebab. Yeah.
6: Fabulous. That's Baby Rexha. I just had a quick look when you're talking about Baby Rexha. We have 90 Baby Rexha songs in the Joy System, but that's another thing. We should go to a break and we'll be back with more Gender Agenda after this. And we're going to play that fabulous song.
5: Yes, let's play it.
6: All right.
5: We'd love to hear it. Love Sensation.
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2: Now, I thought I'd seen this lots of times, and it turns out, after watching half yesterday and the other half today, I've only ever watched the first half. Because everything
1: what
2: I watched...
1: What happened after that?
2: I don't know, but whatever... All of what I watched today, the second half, I'm like, I don't remember this. I don't remember this. I don't remember this. Yeah.
1: It's only, how long does it go for? It's like a 90-minute film. It's not overly long.
2: No, it's not.
1: Yeah. It's like an hour and a half. But I think like the second half of the film kind of goes a little bit haywire. But for those who have not seen

0: show. The reason we're talking about this is because Tim Curry plays Dr. Frankenfurter, a mad scientist and alien transvestite from the planet Transsexual in the galaxy of Transylvania, who creates a living muscle man named Rocky. So the Rocky Horror Picture Show is from 1975. It's a musical comedy horror, and it was directed by Tim Sharman, and the film is based on the 1973 musical stage production, The Rocky Horror Show. So the film also, so it started as a theatre production, and Tim Curry played Dr. Frankenfurter in the theatre production, and people went to see it, and they're like, okay, we need to make this into a film. So it was in 1973, the theatre production happened, 1975, they created the film. But then, Quinn, I remember you were saying to me over the weekend when we were preparing for our show that Susan Sarandon was brought in because they wanted like someone kind of like mainstream, like Hollywood celebrity to kind of give it a bit of a kick, a bit of a boost.
1: Yeah, yeah. So pretty much everyone is from the original Broadway or West End cast. I can't remember which one it is. I think Broadway. And yeah, they brought Susan Sarandon in to play Janet, and I think that was a bit of a controversy. But then obviously, like, she's the best, and her version of Touch Me is like so iconic.
0: Yes.
1: And apparently it was just like an awful time on set, not because of that, but like they were on a tiny budget and it rained the entire time and things like broke down and everyone, I think she got pneumonia. And yeah, it was just like a wild time. But also I want to say the music book and lyrics were created by Richard O'Brien. And I feel like Richard O'Brien and Tim Curry, from what I know, they are really like the geniuses behind this, like with Tim Curry as the lead and Richard O'Brien, who plays Riff Raff, doing like a lot of like the behind the scenes stuff. Yes, there were other directors and producers, but really it was like those two were sort of the main drivers of like getting this all to happen. And Richard O'Brien, as far as we know, is a cis man, but obviously wrote this at a time in 1973, wasn't just writing about transvestites and transsexuals with absolutely no knowledge, and has been like a huge ally to the trans community and is still to this day. And like, obviously is from a generation where maybe doesn't necessarily identify with like the words non-binary, but you know, maybe we would apply that to somebody like Richard O'Brien today.
2: Yeah, and certainly to the character of Riff Raff.
1: Yes, completely.
2: Think, yeah.
1: But yeah, yeah, so really cool. These very like gender bendy people writing a really cool show.
2: Yeah, and lots of queerness in the show, like with Frankenfurter, you know, being bisexual, polyamorous, all that sort of stuff. And who else? Rocky was interested in Frankenfurter and Janet. Columbine and Magenta?
0: Columbia,
2: sorry.
1: Everyone's gay. Everyone's like, queer.
2: Yeah, everybody was... Yeah. Yeah,
1: and, but that's where, yeah, they were writing it. And I think it's also important to note the context of the time. So in 1973, Stonewall had happened a few years earlier. The Gay Liberation Front in the UK is just starting there in the UK. And in 1973, Sylvia Rivera makes a speech at the Gay Liberation March in New York, talking about how, and chastising the gay men at the time for excluding trans women and drag queens from marching, even though her and Marsha started the Pride March. So yeah. Richard O'Brien and Tim Curry would have been completely aware of this. And the Rocky Horror Picture Show, they were essentially cis white gay men, and they very much at that time could have aligned themselves with the other cis white gay men and said, no, we don't want transsexuals, transvestites, or drag queens at Pride. This show is them very firmly taking a stand against that and saying, no, we're a part of that. And I think that's why everyone is like kind of quote unquote bisexual in the movie, is because they were really pushing against this idea, and they were on the side of Sylvia Rivera and a lot of trans women of, yeah, like, no, we don't just want this to be a boys club of boys liking boys. We are kind of different from that. And we're around a lot of women. We're around a lot of cis women. They might have been possibly trans in some kind of way themselves. And it was a literary reaction and saying, well, we want to include more than just this, what is being pushed ahead. Yeah.
2: And I noticed there seemed to be trans women, or one or two at least, trans women in every ensemble scene.
1: Yes. And as well,
0: in the actual film?
2: Yeah, in the film.
0: Is there?
2: Yeah.
0: Oh.
2: Yeah,
1: have a look about that.
2: Have a look.
1: Cool.
2: Yeah, yeah. I certainly noticed it in the wedding, for sure, and at the party.
0: That's really cool.
2: Yeah.
0: I think some of the really interesting history about this film is, like, when it was released, because it was so, like, tongue-in-cheek, and like people were like, oh, I don't really know if we should be

0: showing this, they actually cancelled showing it across like the majority of like mainstream cinemas. And so then they started filming it, they started showing the film only as like the midnight movie. And so it was shown in one particular cinema at midnight. And so at that time they would show the Rocky Horror Picture Show, and everybody would come, like all the kooks and all the freaks and all the weirdos would all get dressed up and come together, and they would all go and watch the show and get dressed up as their favorite characters. And it just brought this whole community together. And then they saw what a movement it was. And then it got started getting some of the credit that it deserves after that.
1: Yeah. And I know that in Melbourne, there was a theater here that used to do it as well.
2: The Astor Theater.
1: Was it the Astor? Thank you. Yes. Yeah. I don't know. I think it might've been once a month.
3: They still sometimes do it. It's much more... Yeah, they did do it more regularly, but
1: yeah,
3: yes.
1: But they have a stage...
3: It's called a shadow cast.
1: At the bottom of the screen, and yeah, the shadow cast comes up and perform and lip-sync to what's going on
0: so
1: the screen above. And it just sounds like so much fun.
0: So, quick question before we dive into a song from the Rocky Horror Picture Show. If you were to play a character in this film, who would you play? Who would you choose to play?
3: It used to always be Frank and Feta, but now I think Janet. She has a really...
0: You love Janet.
3: Okay, because she gets to make out with Rocky for half of the thing.
0: That's
3: true. I was watching it and I was like, actually, I would love to play it, because she's the one who Rocky is basically like obsessed with. So I'm like, I would have like the hot muscle man obsessed with me. So I would be down for that.
0: Okay, Janet, who would you be? Joss?
1: Look, I think I'd be happy to... I don't know. Maybe Columbia? No, she's a bit high-pitched and whiny. Magenta. Because she's quite tough and sort of takes charge right at the end, yeah.
3: She's an alien.
1: Yeah, she is. And I love her accent, darling.
3: Yes.
0: What about you, Jen? Who would you play if you had to play someone in the Rocky Horror Picture Show?
4: I probably wouldn't, in all fairness, but...
0: play the game.
4: I don't know. It's... Yeah, it's a tricky one. I have no idea. No.
0: I think I would want to be Frank and Ferdinand.
3: I know.
0: I would want to be like in the heels, in the corset.
3: Like Laverne Cox. Have you seen it when she did?
0: Oh, yeah.
3: Yeah.
0: But I think a close second would be Columbia, because I think she's really cool too. Like I love like her outfits and her tight little like cropped hair.
1: Yeah.
0: Like the
1: attitude.
0: Tap dancing shoes.
3: Her attitude scene where she gets their clothes and folds their clothes and is holding them in her arm and then throws them up in the air. Like where they like... Yeah, anyway.
0: It's such a good film.
3: It's so funny.
0: All right, well, to wrap that up, and in dedication to the late Tim Curry, we wanted to review the Rocky Horror Picture Show. So shout out to Tim Curry. Rest in peace. You're amazing. We love you. And we're going to be playing a song from the Rocky Horror Picture Show, which is The Time Warp. So you're listening to The Ginger Jay here on
1: Channel. Well, we probably have to say goodbye too, so we'll go out with this song,
0: okay.
1: I think. Yeah.
0: Well, we're going to go out on this song and we're going to say goodnight.
3: Well, let's do the Time Warp again.
0: Let's do the Time Warp. We'll be back next week. Thank you for listening. This is the Time Warp on the Gender Agenda. Say goodnight, everyone.
1: Goodnight, everyone.
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3: There, you are on Local Roots, that Joy 94.9 music show where we get to highlight and celebrate all these amazing local artists releasing a whole ton of amazing new music. Now, okay, so this show that's been going on for this whole season, but has been actually going on for a lot longer than just this season. Fun fact, the show actually went on hiatus about 6 years ago when Joy's very own now general manager, Jason Heath, hosted the show. So I am just carrying on the legacy. Hi, my name's Hannah, and I am Local Roots' current host who has a little bit of news to share about how the show is going to be changing very soon. But before I get into that, I'm going to kick things off with a very happy, fun song to celebrate the night. We have got a new hit by The Boys, that is B-U-O-Y-S, like the floaty device thing. They have this new track that acts like a sequel to the lesbian film Desert Hearts. It's from the 80s. It's about this literature professor who divorces her husband and falls for this woman. And this song is this band imagining these two characters, Kay and Vivian, living happily ever after and running away together and having a whole future in Vegas. It's okay, now that I think of it, it's basically lesbian fanfic as a song. And it's a really good song. The Boys, Alone in Vegas, here on Local Roots.

Vegas. Oof, what a love song. Hey, I'm Hannah, your host of Local Roots, Joy 94.9's local music show. It's pretty self-explanatory, it's in the name. And I think that might be changing a little bit, though. Not the name, but the fact that I can call myself the host of Local Roots. Because I am going to be taking a bit of a break from radio. At least for the next month. I don't have a set date, but basically, I do a bunch of other things. I work in film and TV criticism. I do marketing as well. I'm currently writing some things for theater. Basically, your girl's got a lot on your plate, and I just need to take some time out. But I've basically been hosting not just Local Roots, but a few other things at Joy pretty much every week since November last year. And it's been an absolute blast. I've learned so much from it. And I've really loved it here. And speaking of love, if you happen to be a local to this area where I'm in right now in Nam, I would recommend a visit to the State Library if you haven't already, because they have this exhibition going on. It's going to go on for a while. It's till next year, January. And there are two local artists that have been commissioned to create songs for the exhibition. One is Angie McMahon, who created this song, this beautiful, gentle love song about Anne Drysdale and Caroline Newcomb, who are two pastoral women who lived together, created this home together in Victoria in the 1840s. And also, Mojo wrote this other song called Agapito, which is a musical response to the letter written by Eileen Castillo in 1950 to the Minister of Immigration. And she writes to request that her husband, Agapito Castillo, a Filipino seaman, be allowed to re-enter Australia after being forced to leave. They are both beautiful songs about beautiful stories that I could not possibly do justice to and explain on air right now. And I also am not allowed to play these songs because they are just available over at that exhibition. But I am going to play a couple songs from these artists because I think they are absolutely people to celebrate and are doing amazing work right now. So first up, one of my favorites from Angie McMahon. This is Letting Go, here on Local Roots.

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Montaigne, It's All About the Money, a song that's gotten plenty of joy airtime, but I continue to play their music a whole ton. No one's here to stop me. I'm going to play as much Montaigne as I want. You are on Local Roots. My name's Hannah Torregosa, your host for now. Montaigne's one of those artists that I would call underrated, but they have, I mean, they've found huge success and they've been doing their thing for a while. And I want to talk now about a band that is more up and coming, but they've got a lot of things going on right now. They're going to be headline touring and performing at New Year's festivals in November and December. And then next year, 2027, new album. Look forward to that. This one's about losing confidence as you grow up and having all these complicated feelings bubble up to the surface. It's called Flight Path, and you're listening to Local Roots.

The Tullamarines with Flight Path, and sticking with that slightly angsty growing up theme, we've got a new one from Blake Kateris. Jeez, I hope I said that right. It's a song for anyone who's ever wanted to salvage a friendship from a failed relationship. And most breakup songs aren't the happiest, but this one's incredibly heartfelt. Blake Kateris with Roots, a fitting song title for a show called Local.

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was Asha Jeffries with What the Hell, and before that was Repeater with Out of Body. And you are listening to Local Roots. My name's Hannah Toragosa, your host, and I really love when songs do a brilliant job at setting a scene and telling a story. And this one does it really, really well. It's by Ruby Gill, and she wrote this with her wife after being first on scene to a car crash. And the quote that I've got from Ruby is, "This song started with us trying to process the car crash, the injuries, the playing cards strewn over the tar, the couple, and what they'd lost. But it soon became about me as well, facing myself in the rearview mirror and why I've spent so many years escaping my life, family, and community, and what being away really does to a person." This is Ruby Gill with Carol/Not Carol here on Local Roots.

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Lucky with Take It, and before that, Navy June with Routine Avoidance. You are on Local Roots. 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It's not the biggest throwback. It's from 9 years ago. It's Gang of Youths, The Deepest Sighs, The Frankest Shadows. One of my favorite songs of all time. Thank you for listening to Local Roots.

of light, and none of them star. Each white silvery flicker is a faithful reminder to us of a weight that's in youth that makes a dick of a soul. That happened today, and it's probably happened.

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3: Hello, I'm Alyssa Delfs. Choice has welcomed an announcement today that the government is progressing draft legislation to strengthen Australia's privacy laws. Today, the Attorney General unveiled the new digital protection service designed to give Australians direct control over how their identity documents are used for verification. ID Lock will be available through MyGov next year, and it will enable Australians to block, unblock, and monitor the use of eligible identity documents at any time. The Consumer Group says the plan marks much-needed progress toward modernising Australia's privacy framework, adding it's looking forward to working with the government to protect consumers from new and emerging risks in the digital age. Meanwhile, Attorney General Michelle Rowland says it's vital the legislation is fair and balanced.
4: Disability advocates and groups and people who are directly impacted in a positive way by this technology also need to have their voices heard in this debate. So what we're seeking to do here is get the balance right and ensure that we're well informed, but also be looking to the future.
3: The Prime Minister is one of many leaders preparing for this week's Pacific Islands Forum Summit. As Shannon Kirkwood reports, Anthony Albanese began the journey this afternoon.
5: Mr. Albanese is expected to touch down prior to this evening's summit opening. Regional security is set to dominate this week's agenda, including the response to China's nuclear-capable missile launch last month, which flew over the Pacific and landed south of Kiribati. Solomon Islands Prime Minister Matthew Wale has been forced to return to Honiara after arriving in Palau last night. It follows his Home Affairs Minister lodging a no-confidence motion against him. That move comes amid negotiations on a new bilateral treaty with Australia. Several other Pacific leaders are also expected to be absent from this year's summit. Some of those are a response to the attendance of Taiwan.
3: A woman who fought to survive a shark attack earlier this year has inspired the New South Wales government, whose latest beach protection efforts include controversial measures. The 34-year-old mother was in a coma for 10 days and had multiple surgeries, including an arm amputation, after being attacked by a great white at Sydney's popular Coogee Beach. The government's shark mitigation strategy will be active from tomorrow and includes the placement of more than 50 shark nets between Newcastle, Sydney and Wollongong. The nets are controversial, however, for their ability to injure non-target marine wildlife. And Australian rock legend Angry Anderson is in hospital after suffering a cardiac arrest. His band Rose Tattoo has confirmed in a statement the 79-year-old is receiving the care he needs and has thanked everyone for their messages of support. The band has asked people respect the privacy of Angry and his family. And in sport, Daly Cherry Evans' last games in the NRL could shape the veteran playmaker's legacy as he plots a path for the Sydney Roosters toward the 2026 Premiership without Sam Walker. The Roosters are refusing to rule Walker out of featuring again this season, despite the Maverick number 7 undergoing surgery on the weekend after sustaining an ankle injury. Cherry Evans, who is moving to the Super League side Hull FC in 2027, was brought to the Roosters to guide them to their first grand final since the 2019 Premiership. And in cricket, Josh Hazlewood says Australia is ready as officials ramp up plans for the team's first tests in South Africa since the ball tampering saga. Selectors will announce the ODI squads for Zimbabwe and South Africa tomorrow, as well as an Australian A group that will tour India in the lead-up. The test squad for the series that begins in Durban on October 9 will be confirmed at the start of next week, with all eyes on whether Marnus Labuschagne keeps his spot and what batters are called in.
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7: First thing you need to know is we're chatting with Vera Blue a little later on the show. Number 3 on the ARIA Albums Charts this week with the new album Modern Rituals. The second thing you need to know is that an email came into our inbox, which is maybe the most absurd email concept. What was it, like Grindr?
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8: Triana, picture this. You're on Grindr and you've got a hookup. you meet this guy, Silver Fox, right? Mm-hmm. And the moment that you realize this guy might actually be your friend's dad. That's exactly what happened to Kevin Sylvester, out and proud Australian artist.
7: Out and proud, you think?
8: Yeah, look, you know. Self-described demon twink, by the way, I'll have you know. Genuinely, Kevin is like the Y2K pop star that we need in 2026, and this song feeds me. It feeds me. It is so good. If you have been missing this sound out of your life, just if you can, take in the lyrics. This is the whole damn story. Kevin has spared no details.
7: Here it is. It's your headliner on the Sound of Now from Kevin Sylvester. It is called
8: Step by Step, Dad, in brackets, Kevin Sylvester.

0: can't relate, but I'm certainly here for the tea. Kevin Sylvester, step-by-step dad. Dad in brackets.
1: Stacey's Mom, 2026 edition.
0: Oh, great shout. I'd sing the heck out of this if it was on SingStar, that's for sure.
1: Put it in there. Bring back SingStar. Hello, you're on The Sound of Now. Welcome on in. My name is Triana Butler.
0: And I'm Alana Rosso. And I tell you what, Triana, you know, we've had a big week of music. I know we've got an interview coming up really shortly that do not go anywhere. We are talking to Vera Blue.
1: Yes.
0: But in the interim, we've been blessed this week because brand new Jaguar Jones dropped just as we were putting together the track list for this episode.
1: We're very lucky, and it's also a bit of a moment, if we can just kill the music for a moment.
0: Kill it.
1: The new album from Jaguar Jones is going to be called Beastmaster, and it releases January 29, 2027. It's the first time we've said 2027 on the show this year.
0: Whoa.
1: It's coming. Time is accelerating at a rapid pace that terrifies me.
0: It's so scary. It's so spooky. But I tell you what isn't scary and spooky. Kawasaki Ninja. I mean, look, if I'm driving it, definitely scary and spooky. But Kawasaki Ninja, which is the motorbike, isn't it?
1: It's a specific kind of... It's the small one. It's the bright green,
0: one. Yeah. The green one. It's the green one that you see. But this is just no exception to all the music that Jaguar Jones bring out over the last, like, 3 or 4 months. It just absolutely hits the mark. And this new album, I reckon, all hits, no skips. Calling it now.
1: Massive call.
0: Huge call.
1: Could you see me on the back of Kawasaki Ninja?
0: I could see you in the sidecar. Kawasaki Ninja, Jaguar Jones, you're on The Sound of Now.

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4: Big hello to everyone following us on Instagram as well at thesoundof.now. A bunch of people just came through. Daniel's in there. There's Daniel and there's a Dan. Different people. Ethan's in there. Crystal, Anne, Pen, Kia. Incredible people. We are very, very close to hitting 500 followers.
5: Oh, let's go. Nice.
4: At thesoundof.now on Instagram. We'll see you over there.
5: Should we make a little, should we do a little prize for our 500th follower?
4: I don't think you're legally allowed to do that.
5: Okay, we can't do that. Never mind.
0: What's happening in music right now? This is the news.
4: All right, I know you're excited for new music from Greta Ray.
5: Oh, you know I am. I've been following Greta Ray for about 10 years now because when I think back, Drive was one of my first songs that I heard by Greta Ray back in the Unearth days. So,
4: oh yeah, I'm quite late to Greta Ray, but I loved Positive Spin was that most recent album.
5: Great album. Yeah, I find, and I don't know about you, Triana, but you probably might have an artist that you follow that releases music at really pivotal times in your life when you just need their music the most.
4: Unfortunately, minus Taylor Swift.
5: Okay.
4: No, I mean, that's unfortunately, so fair. But, you know, we have a wealth of content to dive into there from Taylor. So, makes sense to me. And what album is this that we're at on now?
5: What number album? Yeah. That's a great question.
4: Three or four, surely?
5: I think at least four. But this brand new album, I mean, again, you know, I think back to when she's been releasing music for me, because she is that artist for me, always there. Heart Song, this brand new one. My gosh, do I need to hear this week?
4: Yeah.
5: Huge fan.
4: Here it is from Greta Ray. This is Heart Song. It's The Sound of Now.

0: most beautiful band-aid I could have for my problems right now. Heart song.
1: What a beautiful way you talk about music, Alana Rosso.
0: This is true. This one really got me. It genuinely... I just needed it this week, Triana. So thank you, Greta Ray, and thank you for doing everything that you do for the last 10 years and hopefully another 10 years more and more.
1: You're on The Sounder now. Triana Butler and Alana Rosso with you now for quite a change of pace. An artist out of the UK who has worked with really the who's who in terms of writing and production. And you would know some of his earlier hits, some of his collaborations. When you look at the Joel Corey and Amanda Kay is a great one. But when you look at the people who he's worked with, it's like Zara Larsson, Dua Lipa, Sugar Babes, Bandit is in that mix, Julia Michaels, Craig David.
0: Get out.
1: From the world
0: Monday
1: of music.
0: All the way through Sunday. No
1: we
0: way.
1: Said Becky Hill is in there, Joel Corey, as you mentioned, Selena Gomez, Kylie Minogue, Beyonce.
0: Damn.
1: He's worked with everybody who has anything to do with music. He is one of the great modern pop songwriters. And when he gets to do exactly whatever the hell he wants on his own project, it goes off. We have a brand new album on the way called Bulldozer with 2 exclamation points at the end of it.
0: All caps.
1: This is the latest track off it. It also is all caps. It's called Muscle Marys. This is from MNEK. You're on The Sounder now. Muscle

That's MNEK with Muscle Mary's off a brand new album called Bulldozer, which is on the way real soon. What's up? You're on The Sound of Now. Hey, Triana and Alana with you. Make sure you got us on Instagram at thesoundof.now. Now, Alana, Pep Talk, this trio out of Brisbane, out of Bris Vegas. Now, this week is Big Sound, which is the big, like, music industry kind of conference showcase kind of thing. Everyone makes their way to Brisbane. And Pep Talk always have the home ground advantage there. They did quite well out of that. So, say hello to Pep Talk if you see him this week. This is new. It's called Bad People.

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3: I'm really excited to chat with this next artist. I feel like just about everyone in Australia has been a fan of Vera Blue at some point over the last, where are we at now? 12, 13 years of this project. Vera Blue joins us right now on the sound of now. Hello, welcome.
4: Hello, thank you for having me. Yes, I think it's been about 11 or 12 years of Vera Blue,
3: yeah,
4: potentially.
3: Right.
4: 2015. Was when I kind of started the whole thing.
3: This new project has this real sense of like you finally coming to know yourself on it.
4: Yeah.
3: Tell me about how this came together.
4: Yeah, I mean, it was kind of just a natural evolution, I think, just through writing these songs. And every album that I do, I kind of find my voice a little bit more. I talk about things I, you know, will talk about differently on each album. But yeah, this album I love so, so much. It feels very, you know, it feels very honest and very raw and real. Modern meaning like the awareness, the now and rituals, meaning the emotional patterns and things that we turn to as humans to exist and to cope. And yeah, I think along the way of making this album too, I kind of realized that, you know, me as Celia Pavey and Vera Blue are just one entity. I feel like I have lots of different versions of self, and Vera Blue is just another version of Celia. So it's been really, really fun to delve into this world, and I hope people are enjoying it.
5: So you're synonymous with Vera Blue as a project, but how do you differentiate from the project and make the connection back to Celia?
4: I actually find it, you know, especially working on this album, I found it quite hard. I feel like I don't quite switch off. I think too, because, you know, I live and breathe the world of Vera Blue, and I'm constantly thinking about music, constantly living these, you know, experiences and memories and moments and things. So it's just morphed into one. But I think that in terms of the sounds, I guess sonically, the Vera Blue world is very in that kind of pop electronic, experimental, ethereal world, very cinematic. Whereas kind of, you know, whenever I start writing a song, it's always on a guitar or piano. It's always very folky. But yeah, it is very hard. I find it like I'm like, I just live and breathe this project. It's just my life. So yeah, cannot escape.
3: I'm glad you said cinematic, because that is like, that's the word. That's if you're creating a high fantasy film, or I don't know, I guess Netflix series is what they do. Get this one online one.
4: It is very, very cinematic. It was so cool, like just the evolution of working on this album and working with so many different producers. I found that all of them kind of understood the world I was leaning into. And I guess when I would go into the sessions, I would always talk about like what I would be listening to. I was listening to a lot of Enya, listening to a lot of Madonna, listening to, you know, all kinds of sonic landscapes, which I think inspired this world. And I grew up, you know, playing violin and listening to a lot of kind of Celtic music and stuff. So I think there's a lot of influence vocally in there just from, yeah, my background and things that I grew up with. So it's definitely cinematic. A couple of the producers I worked with are just incredible cinematic stuff, like Lockie Bostock, who produced Rituals and a bit of Brittle Wings, like so cinematic. I love it. I love it so much.
5: So you touched on that cinematic feeling. It's so present in your music. I personally feel like I'm taken to like a calm, comforting, like liminal space when I listen. And knowing your process now from start to end, like how you go to piano to guitar and then the acoustics, which act as those foundations. So what elements are you leaning on when you're performing live?
4: Oh, I mean, the live show is one of my favorite parts of making music and being able to perform it live. I really love making the show feel almost bigger than the record. I like to work with my band to create more impactful beats, more impactful subs. And I use my voice differently as well. I love to lean into like seeing what happens in the moment, being spontaneous with the vocal melodies and just kind of feeling it and seeing where, you know, where the energy goes vocally, which is really fun. But I do really like kind of leaning into dynamics and having those moments in the set where it's kind of like a bit more down to earth with rituals, and then having the, you know, the grand crazy moments like Regular Touch or stuff like that. I really love having, you know, a nice big blend of, I guess, emotion and mood. I love having lots of mood and color and, yeah, versions of self. I think versions of self in a show is really fun.

0: Vera Blue Rituals, you're on The Sound of Now. We are lucky enough to be talking with Vera Blue.
1: This track, Rituals, right at the start of the project, it feels maybe like it's your most, maybe it's the most intimate we've heard you. This feels so, so personal, this song.
2: Yeah, I think so. And I've had a few songs in the past that are quite intimate, but they always kind of build in terms of production. But this one builds very much in terms of vocals and vocal stacks and harmonies and just kind of having all of these different vocal parts wailing together, which I really love. And this song is the core song from the album. It's the moment where I realize that all of these little rituals and these things, these parts of life and things that I've been through, they're just all part of what makes me who I am, which is like a really, yeah, it's a special moment on the record to start there, and then Brittle Wing starts and you just like get a big slap in the face. It's like very whiplashy, but I kind of enjoy that about this album.
1: Oh, I wanted to ask about Brittle Wings. I've been waiting. That song scratches the itch in my brain that gets scratched by like Muse, by like like elements of Florence and the Machine. There's bits of like Linkin Park in there as
2: And
1: it feels real different from what we've heard from you in the past.
2: Yeah, there were moments on this album, I guess, where I really leant back into that like late 90s, early 2000s dance music as well. And with those kinds of melodies, like when you listen to kind of a lot of the 90s pop stars at the time, like Madonna, they used a lot of those interesting chromatic, almost, you know, Middle Eastern style melodies, which I really leant into on this album. And it just happened naturally with the use of the chords. But Brittle Wings is such, you know, an epic moment on the album and so powerful. It's the ritual of destruction and, you know, the idea of like, I'm kind of talking to myself in the song, but if you imagine a friend who is kind of like, you know, they've given up. They're like, I give up on everything. I'm not going to bother trying. I can't be bothered to, you know, pick myself up. And then there's that other part of you or that friend that is like, no, you can do it. Come on, you can get back up. And I actually begin the set on my tour with this song. I always had this vision, and it's just such an epic way to start the show. It's really, really cool.

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2: We are chatting with Vera Blue. She has a brand new album out called Modern Rituals, which is stunning.
3: So you mentioned some 90s influences. Who are your North Star inspirations, particularly amongst Australian artists?
4: I mean, definitely Kylie Minogue. She's incredible. Love, love, love Kylie. But there was also, yeah, like Madonna. There was also Enya, I love Enya with the cinematic soundscapes. Nine Inch Nails as well with the industrial production world. Bjork, was loving Bjork. Who else is there? I mean, I'm always really inspired by artists like, you know, even from the 60s and 70s, like Joni Mitchell and Joan Baez and stuff like that, that inspire that bring out that folky storytelling style. So, yeah, lots and lots of inspo on this album. But I think it was that thing too where I was just kind of like, I didn't go into a session and go, I want to make a song like this. It was always like, this is what I'm kind of loving at the moment. Let's play with these chords and see where it goes. And inevitably it just kind of turned into this really cool gothic, you know, soundscape that was super emotional.
2: We're chatting with Vera Blue. The new album is called Modern Rituals. Now, you mentioned earlier, you were talking about Brittle Wings and you said that's the ritual of destruction. Is there a certain ritual that you're associating with each of the tracks on this project?
4: Yeah, definitely. For me, they're like emotional rituals. And I think back on like, you know, the ritual of awareness, which is rituals. And that is that moment where you kind of like look at yourself from bird's eye view and you go, I need to just stop trying to fix and change and, you know, be something else, be perfect. I need to just witness myself without, you know, with honesty, without needing to fix or change anything. And then there's, you know, with Maze, the ritual of return, which is, it's one of those things where, you know, you realize you will always kind of return to things no matter what, and you'll always make it out of certain situations, return to yourself or return to someone else. And the idea of that push and pull of wanting to stop yourself from wanting to know everything or knowing exactly how things are going to turn out, it's that like ignorance is bliss kind of concept as well. So, but yeah.
2: Okay, so we've got awareness, we've got ritual of destruction, ritual of return into Go Lucky, the big single.
4: So Go Lucky is the ritual of agency. So that song is all about like choosing the choice, choosing your own destiny. Sometimes you kind of can't hit a crossroad in life and you go like, okay, I could either just not do anything or I could, you know, get forced to do something or I could just, it's that concept where you're just like, I am going to just choose. I'm going to make a choice as to whatever it is, whether it's like, I'm going to have a good day or a bad day, or I'm going to choose to talk to that person, make that choice with my career, make that choice with life. It's such a powerful moment. And it is just about freedom as well. It's about going like, oh yeah, I have free will. I can make these choices. It's cool.
2: Well, I know we don't have you for much longer, but I just really quickly want to go through so I make sure I've got them all. We've got which is the ritual for imprints?
4: That is the ritual of devotion. That song is so beautiful. That this song is very much, you know, I'm in love, I'm married. And at the time when I was writing this song, it's very much about the power of love and how two people can, no matter what they go through, they, you know, stick together, and how people in your life in general can leave a mark, can leave an imprint on you, you know, memories and things like that. And, you know, it's whether it makes you stronger and stuff like that. So, yeah, it's a beautiful, beautiful song.
2: We might really quickly smash through the very last three rituals and then, Alana, if you've got one question to end it. In my head?
5: I want to know about the ritual.
2: Which is in my head?
4: It's very interesting. In my head is the ritual of intrusion. So all of the things that, you know, mistakes that you've made or things that people have done to hurt you, sometimes they can just come back to you and haunt you. So that is very much in my head.
2: In the corner?
4: In the Corner is the ritual of resilience. So that song, it was definitely, that song was the first song that I put out from Modern Rituals. It felt so different. It felt like such a departure. And that song is so, you know, it's very tough. It's about being like, you know, no matter how many times someone can, you know, mess me up, you know, and hurt me, I'll always, you know, get back up again. It is a very powerful track where it's just like, it's a bit of a F you, you know, to whoever is, yeah.
2: And that,
4: you know,
2: final
4: hurt you.
2: And that, yeah, final track is Parallel Desire.
4: Parallel Desire is the ritual of, I don't know if it's longing. I'm trying to remember what the ritual of Parallel Desire is. I can't even remember that one. It is something like
2: the ritual of the chase? I don't know.
4: No, it's the ritual of, oh, who's there? Who's, who can help me with this one? I don't know why I can't think of this one.
2: Team.
4: The ritual of...
2: Team, sub in, someone.
4: I have it in my bag. Hang on, hang on.
2: Oh, my God. Okay, hold on. She's run off camera.
4: Why my brain is just not allowing me to remember things right now.
2: That is such a mood, honestly.
5: I know. I love this. This level of documentation, like, genuinely... Huge.
2: And it's the world building as well, right? Like, it shows that there is this beautiful, cohesive kind of idea across the whole project. I just love that. All right.
5: Oh, no. And the feedback with... Oh, here we are. No.
2: Here you go.
5: I was going to say the feedback you're getting from fans as well is that they can feel that too, right? If people are feeling that in the music, they can resonate
4: with
5: it.
4: Here,
2: so there's a white envelope. Oh, what is this?
4: Tarot cards. And because there's so many rituals, I always forget, but I have all of these. These are like the little totem tarot cards that have each ritual and the identity attached to them. So I've got Buddha wings, Dorothy, Maze, imprints. Here we go. The tempted.
2: The tempted.
4: Oh, sorry. The ritual of temptation. Yeah. So this one is very much kind of wanting something that you can't have, or what, you know, desiring something that you probably shouldn't, maybe trying to make something happen that shouldn't happen, kind of thing. Very much just about like wanting something you can't have. I've written about it a few times. I wrote about it in private on Perennial, which is really fun. Everyone has that thing where they're like, I shouldn't be doing this, but I can't help myself.
2: Well, I will be stopping by the Vera Blue merch store immediately after this interview. Vera Blue, the album is called Modern Rituals. Thank you so much for joining us. Really appreciate your time.
4: Thank you for having me. That was awesome.

0: the sound of now. Triana Butler and Alana Ross are with you. And that is the end of the show for this week. Thank you for being here. It's been real. And a huge thank you to Vera Bloom for stopping on by. We've got the full playlist up on our website, joy.org.au/thesoundofnow. 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
1: That's right. And very big thank you to our production coordinator, Liz Bush, to our tech manager, Michael Strauss, and Joy's music director, Michael Pohl. Our audio design is by Chris Kabaki. Our voiceover artist is the lovely Jeans. Mm-hmm. And a very big thank you to the hot, sexy, fun people at the CBAA. Thank you.
0: All right. To take us out tonight, the support act of Vera Blue's show last week was Jem Casadaley.
1: Yeah.
0: Who's incredibly talented. Just such a stunning voice. And we thought we'd bring her brand new song to you.
1: This is Jem Casadaley, Into Sunsets. 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
3: Good morning, Brad Cresswell with you for Joy News at 7. Dozens of Australians remain missing after a glacier collapse triggered catastrophic flash floods and mudslides near the Nepal-China border. Authorities say more than 1,000 people have died, while the number of Australians unaccounted for has fallen to 42 after contact was made with one person in Tibet. Experts say the glacier may have shown signs of instability in the days before the disaster. Almost 3 million Australians are expected to retire over the next decade, but many remain uncertain about whether they have enough superannuation. The Association of Superannuation Funds of Australia estimate a modest retirement requires about $630,000 for a single person and $730,000 for a couple, assuming they own their own home. Confidence is particularly low amongst self-employed Australians, especially those in their 40s. Germany says Russia was responsible for an attempted drone attack at a Lipsihalle airport last month. Authorities say intelligence and police investigations indicate those involved were acting on behalf of Russian state agencies. Germany has responded with a series of measures, including closing a Russian cultural center in Berlin. Two men have been killed in a shooting outside a long-standing gay bar in Arizona, with police investigating the attack as a possible hate crime. Authorities say the suspected gunman also died after shooting and was found carrying a list of several LGBTQIA+ friendly venues, raising concerns he may have intended further attacks. The victims have been identified as 42-year-old Vincent Anthony Sicaros and 33-year-old Cameron Davis Capara, with local LGBTQIA+ community planning a vigil in their honour. Taiwan has defended its presence at the Pacific Islands Forum in Palau after China lodged diplomatic objections. Australia and host nation Palau have backed Taiwan's right to attend, while China says it's serious concerns about the participation of Taiwan's foreign minister. The dispute has emerged during a summit otherwise focused on regional unity and climate action. Police are preparing for protesters at a major resource conference in Darwin as opposition grows to fracking in Beetaloo Basin. Environmental groups say the project risks serious environmental damage, while first gas from the basin began flowing to homes and businesses this week. A strong police presence, including mounted officers, is expected outside the Darwin Convention Centre. Tasmania's Deputy Premier Guy Barnett has criticised a Greens bill that would ban LGBTQIA+ conversion practices, arguing the draft legislation is too broad and could criminalise some family conversations or religious practices. The Greens say the bill includes exemptions from prayer and parental discussions, while Equality Tasmania says the conversion practices continue to cause serious harm to LGBTQIA+ people. Premier Jeremy Rockliffe says he supports a ban in principle, but wants the legislation to be balanced before it proceeds. A 16-year-old boy has told a Sydney court that exposure to extremist content on social media contributed to him planning a terrorist bombing. The teenager, who cannot be identified, has pleaded guilty to planning a terrorist attack in 2024. He told the court he was gradually exposed to increasingly violent Islamic State propaganda after first seeing extremist material on TikTok at the age of 14. A former gang leader has been convicted of murdering rapper Tupac Shakur in a 1996 drive-by shooting in Las Vegas. Dwayne Davis has been found guilty of first-degree murder with a deadly weapon after an 11-day trial. The 63-year-old faces up to life in prison without parole and says he plans to appeal. Geelong midfielder Max Holmes is firming to return for the Cats elimination final against Carlton after recovering from a fractured ankle. The 24-year-old has not played since undergoing surgery following his round 19 injury, but has returned to strong training. Coach Chris Scott says Holmes looked good enough to play last week and will again push his case at training on Tuesday.
0: Joy weather.
3: And taking a look at the weather around the country today, in Morong, Sydney, 24 degrees and partly cloudy. Nepaluna, Hobart, 16 and partly cloudy. 27 degrees and sunny in Meanjin, Brisbane. Nambri, Ngunnawal, Canberra, 21 and mostly sunny. 19 degrees with a shower or two in Boorloo, Perth. Into Dunya, Adelaide, 17 and cloudy. Garamilla, Darwin, 33 and sunny. And in Nam, Melbourne, 18 degrees with a shower or two. 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You're on Joy Brekkie with Brett and Scott.
4: We acknowledge the traditional owners of the land, the Boonwurrung people of the Kulin Nation. We pay our respects to their elders past, present and emerging, and Aboriginal people who are listening. We acknowledge that sovereignty was never ceded.
5: Needing some joy?

0: Everyone,
1: good morning.
0: Good morning, Brett.
1: Good morning, Scott.
0: It is. Oh, God, you know what, Brett? I don't have my glasses on today.
1: Do you want me to look at the clock for you?
0: Can you tell? Can you tell the lovely listeners what time it is? Because I can't see.
1: So it's 7 minutes past seven. You're on Joy Brekkie with Brett and Scott, getting your hump day going on a Wednesday morning.
0: We're going to bring chaos. And Brett, I'm really excited because we manifested something last week.
1: We did. We put it out there. We saw that it was the 25th anniversary of. Is this my mic?
0: I'm a
1: bit cracked. I'm a bit crackly this morning. Let me just get my breath. We manifested, it's the 25th anniversary of Strawberry Kisses, yep. Nikki Webster. We said, wouldn't it be amazing if we got them on the show?
0: Mm-hmm.
1: And guess who's coming up in the second hour?
0: I'm going to try my best not to just talk about the deep cuts.
1: Well, I'm not going to expect miracles from you. You're only human. But very, very excited. In the second hour, we're going to be having Nikki Webster joining us on the show for a chat.
0: Yep, I can't wait. I'm so excited. And also, Brett, we've got so many other great things. I've got a story that I need to tell you that I've been teasing you all week.
1: You have. You got... Well, first of all, like, I got
0: these... there's two stories.
1: ...random videos from you, which I don't even know what to make sense of, and you just said, I'll tell you about it on the show. So I'm so intrigued as to what you're going to tell me.
0: Yeah. One is, like... Yeah, I don't... Do I need to give a trigger warning for one of them? I don't know.
1: I am even more intrigued. We're also... Our investigation continues.
0: Yes.
1: Oh, my God.
0: Danny Minogue and Nat Bass.
1: So, we said last week that Danny had put some teasers online. We're going to talk all about it.
0: Yep. What else we got? We got that. We've got Mariah Poppins. What is that? You've just written that down. You've given me no context.
1: I can't believe you don't know about Mariah Poppins.
0: No, I don't.
1: Mariah Poppins is like
0: Tim Sims.
1: I feel like I feel like it's old news. So I'm going to introduce you to Mariah Poppins.
0: Okay. So that's going to happen. And there's just I'm sure we're going to talk about the pop girlies. There's going to be a lot of, I can't wait for Nikki Webster.
1: Like, I know.
0: Icon pop royalty.
1: I know.
0: And she's going to be here talking to us.
1: Yeah.
0: Little old us.
1: Great. Yes. Yeah, let's get into it with some music.
0: Let's do it. Let's get a bit of, Bex. You had Bex on not that long ago.
1: Yeah.
0: Yeah.
1: We did. Drag Race Down Under. Judge doing her thing with her music. So, yeah, we love Bex.
0: Amazing. Well, here she is. It's All the Good Boys Are Gay. Of course they are. You're with Brett and Scott. I'm Brekkie.

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4: It is 14 minutes past 7 here on Joy Brekkie with Brett and Scott. And Brett, you keep changing your mind with which mic you're on.
1: I'm not. So, all right. Just to let you know, we've got a new studio. We don't usually go out of this studio like, let's do it. Let's change things up. We're a new team. We're going to do a new room. And I just can't get comfortable.
4: No, I know. We're a chaotic mess this morning.
1: I was over on mic 5. I'm like, I don't like this. I went over to mic 2 and then I'm like, doesn't feel right. Oh, do you know who I am?
4: I'm
1: Goldilocks.
5: This microphone's too crackly. This microphone's too high.
1: This one doesn't have the joy box on it.
4: Well, you took it off.
1: I know, because I'm still settling and I'm still not settled.
4: Okay, you're discombobulated, but it's okay. I want to get you used to this studio because this is a good studio.
1: All right.
4: Yeah,
1: all right.
4: So have faith. Now, Brett.
1: Yes.
4: What we want to go and talk about now is my no context videos. But what I'm going to do, so there's two separate stories that I want to tell you. One, we're going to leave for the next hour.
1: Okay.
4: We're going to leave the big story for the next hour.
1: Oh, okay. Keep them guessing.
4: And I'll just say, if Triana and Alana are listening, because basically I told them on Saturday the big story. I'm just teasing this big story. Okay. I'm not even telling you the story now.
1: It's a big story.
4: But when I told them on Saturday, they were like, because this happened on Wednesday. I saw you the next day on Thursday.
1: Yeah.
4: And I didn't say anything to you. And I saw Triana. And Triana was like, I saw you on Thursday and you didn't even say anything. You should have led with that story when you came in. So I'm just saying that's the reaction I got from Triana.
1: Wow.
4: So I want a big reaction from you in the next hour.
1: Well, then you're going to have to impress me, Scott, okay, because you don't get big reactions automatically.
4: Okay.
1: Nothing comes free
4: She's
1: in
4: hard
1: life.
4: Hard to impress. I mean, I saw what you like with the microphones this morning. Okay, so
1: but you sent me these videos Friday night, was it?
4: Yeah, yeah.
1: Randomly just started getting videos, and
4: what did you interpret them as?
1: I thought that you were at like a retirement home bush dance or there seemed to be I think it was the bus stop but they weren't doing it to they were doing the moves of the bus stop but not to the song of the bus stop and I'm what's going on here?
4: Yeah, okay. So I on Friday night, I have one of my beautiful friends, Rachel. Her her dad is one of the head chefs at a Chinese restaurant in the suburbs.
1: Ooh.
4: Can't say not sponsored, so can't, you know, divulge the name of the restaurant.
1: We can support small business.
4: We can
1: though.
4: Support small business. And it was in Keysborough. And so you could probably just Google that and figure it out. And
1: there's only one Chinese restaurant in Keysborough worth knowing anything about.
4: It's right next to the place with the big golden arches. Anyway, so I've been wanting to go to this restaurant for years because she's always telling me about it. But like, I will always be like, we need to go, we need to go, and never get an an invite. It's almost like she doesn't want us to go to this restaurant, right?
1: Oh, okay.
4: But I love a good Chinese restaurant.
1: Yeah.
4: So anyway, she said to me randomly about a month ago, she goes, so every year they do this tribute night, and for the last few years it's been Elvis, but this year they're doing an ABBA tribute night. So ABBA tribute band, Chinese restaurant, like, I am there. I am there. So we rock up to the restaurant, and because my friend's dad is the head chef, you know, they're treated like royalty. They've booked the big table, like, up on the platform, and I get in, and the receptionist kind of, you know, doesn't give me and my partner much when we walk in. The second I say, oh, we're here for, you know, this is the table booking, the name that the table is under, suddenly she's like, oh, come this way. Ooh, let me go, VIP treatment. Cup of gold out. Anyway, it was like, you know the saying, a hun's night out?
1: No.
4: So in the
1: a hun's night out?
4: In the UK.
1: Like UK like hun?
4: UK hun. You know the UK huns, they love a night out, love a glass, love some Prosecco.
1: Hey, hun.
4: Love a bit of a dance on the dance floor.
1: Yeah,
4: that sort of, it's a bit of an expression in the UK, say a hun's night out.
1: Yeah.
4: So I would say this was the equivalent of a hun's night out. All the Chinese, all the aunties, like, were out for the night.
1: Like Keysborough Shore.
4: Yeah, Keysborough Shore. But so it's everything you could have imagined. It was the ABBA tribute act. It was basically like the, you know, the Temu version or something. Oh God, not sponsored. And it was just chaotic. And it was fabulous. And so the videos that I was sending you was the ABBA tribute band
1: performing
4: their little heart out. But what I loved most about it was that there were some people in the audience that I genuinely believe they thought it was the real ABBA. Like, they actually thought they were getting selfies with the band, they were getting the big group shots. They were like, they genuinely, my friend Rachel was like, yeah, they think it's actually ABBA.
1: What kind of people frequent this restaurant to think that actual ABBA is performing a Chinese restaurant in Keysborough?
4: I mean, I don't know. You did say you got to support small business.
1: Yeah, exactly. Musical acts included, right?
4: Absolutely. But then afterwards, and actually I do have a video of this on my phone. I don't know if I sent you. We are a big fan of Joanne on this show. We love,
1: cannot say enough good things about Joanne.
4: Love a bit of Joanne. Well, Jackie, afterwards, the DJ kicks in, Jackie comes on.
1: That would have killed in that room, wouldn't it?
4: I think I have a video of, there was like a group of just like aunties in a circle. Damn, there was one guy in the middle just sort of like giving it, punching in the air, giving it everything.
1: And that was you?
4: That was me.
1: Yeah?
4: That was me.
1: And proud of it.
4: So I am converted. I want to go to an ABBA tribute night at a Chinese restaurant on a monthly basis.
1: Yeah.
4: I think we need to do like a joy breakfast outing.
1: You do know one of my hidden talents is that I can sing a whole lot of ABBA songs in German.
4: Because you lived in Germany, didn't you?
1: I did.
4: I didn't know
1: and
4: that.
1: And we are 21 minutes past 7, 21 minutes into the show, and I've mentioned that I live in Germany. Hey, Tim. Hey, LJ.
4: We haven't had a Tim message yet. Last week, Tim did message in. They obviously haven't asleep in this morning.
1: No, we haven't given the number. So, if you do want to join the conversation, 0427-569-949. But, yeah, I did Mamma Mia for like 3 years.
4: Did you?
1: In Germany, yeah.
4: Like the stage show?
1: The musical.
4: Did you?
1: Yeah.
4: Who were you?
1: You know, the little guy that does all the jumps and tries to impress one of the mothers?
4: Yeah.
1: Yeah.
4: And is there footage of this anywhere?
1: On my archives, you weren't really allowed to record things in the theatre.
4: Back in your day, 1955.
1: I've got some stuff there. If you deep scroll through my Insta, you'll see like...
4: I'm doing a deep scroll, everyone. What's your Insta notes? All right. Do you have a YouTube channel where I can deep dive into this?
1: I don't think that I've uploaded anything of it.
4: Mm-hmm.
1: But there may be some fan content.
4: So, this is the question, right? So, I was talking about the ABBA tribute band. Was there people that would watch Mamma Mia and think that you were really like, you were... Who was the guy that played in the movie? Was it
1: like people going to the musical don't care about the movie because no, they're purists. They're theatre people.
4: Yeah. So they just, they would.
1: They're for us.
4: Yes. Yes. Alana's just messaging. What will it take for Brett to do Dancing Queen in German? Love you both. My lips are sealed on the story, but I was gagged. Oh, yeah, because Alana knows.
1: That's something can say for one of my guest appearances on the Sound of Now After Show podcast.
4: You'll have to do it.
1: Challenge accepted.
4: My favorite ABBA song is Leoli, Your Love on Me.
1: Yeah.
4: That's a banger.
1: Leak dein Herz an eine Leine.
4: Ooh.
1: Yeah.
4: Oh. That's quite...
1: Sorry.
4: Well, listen, don't go anywhere. We've got lots of fabulous, chaotic mess to come this morning, including an incredible chat with Nikki Webster.
1: Coming up in the second hour.
4: But let's get a bit of Bruno Mars, hey?
1: Sure, why not?
4: You're listening to Troy Brekkie with Scott and Brett.

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0: There's a new youth music program arriving here on Joy. But what's it all about?
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5: It is 28 minutes to 8 here on Joy Brekkie with Brett and Scott. And Brett is still being just chaotic with
2: his
5: microphone.
2: I'm just a Mexican jumping bean.
5: Oh, God. You're taking your meds this morning, doll?
2: I haven't been prescribed any, although I really think at times that I should.
5: I mean,
2: it's
5: same.
2: A missed opportunity.
5: No, same, do not worry. I think we're in the same boat.
2: Undiagnosed and happy.
5: It's just the way to go. Just live in oblivion.
2: Yeah.
5: You know what I mean?
2: Ignorance is bliss.
5: Absolutely.
2: Although ignorance is not bliss when it comes to one Miss Danny Minogue, because I want to know all the details.
5: Oh, my God. Okay, so last week, I think we spoke about this very briefly, where Danny Minogue had, Danny Minogue had posted a couple of photos on Instagram.
2: Yep. No caption. Just photos. Yep. And it was all very, you know, neon lights
5: Disco gold, darling.
2: Disco darling, gold hoop earrings, two pictures, no captions. No. Everyone's going wild. Like, what does it mean? Yeah. Is it new music?
5: Yeah. Is it just, you know, a Thursday?
2: Development. So obviously nothing has been announced yet. Mm. It's a week later. Come on, don't do this to us, Danny. However,
5: love a long tease.
2: Nat Bass has entered the chat.
5: Yep. Nat Bass has also been posting photos. Now, I think it took all of the all the social gays a quick second to really deep dive into this investigation to see that there was a bit of a coincidence between both the girlies post.
2: Yeah.
5: Because they're very similar. Nat Bass is also posting images that look pretty much identical.
2: Yeah.
5: Same vibe, same disco vibe, neon
2: She
5: lights.
2: Also has the hoop earring
5: has
2: on.
5: Has the hoop earrings. I did a little deep dive of my own because I do love a little social stalk.
2: Yeah, you do.
5: Danny has been liking the post that Nat's been posting, and Nat has been liking the post that Danny has been posting.
2: Mm-hmm.
5: And so if you go in the comments, everyone's saying, is this a collab, like, between the two, or even between Rogue Traders and Danny?
2: And Danny. Or Danny is becoming the new lead singer of the Rogue Traders.
5: What, you think it's like passing the baton
2: over? It's passing the torch. But I did a little deep dive as well, because four images have been posted, two from Danny, two from Nat. So I was like, screenshotted them all.
5: Yep.
2: And I made a collage and put them all. I was like, well, I need to see them all together in context. Is this a puzzle? Like, we need to put the puzzle together.
5: Yeah.
2: There is different kind of color filters over each. Danny's, if you look at them, there's like a purple hue, then there's a red hue. Mm-hmm. Nat's kind of got like a yellow and an orange. And I'm like, is it a pride flag?
5: Oh, this is what you were going to tell me off air, and you're like, no, I have to wait.
2: Yeah.
5: Oh, my God.
2: You know what I mean? Now you see it, huh?
5: Yes. Hang on. So
2: does that mean that there's another artist and they're going to do another two colors, six colors of the pride flag?
5: But is there another artist that's been teasing the same photos?
2: I don't know.
5: But that, so for listeners at home, Brett showed me, you actually did a full collage. You took all the images that they posted and you put them together
2: in
5: one photo, and it's... it matches.
2: They match exactly. So it's almost like they were in the same studio at the same day. But the color hues were the things when they were all put together that stood out to me. So I'm like, is it something pride related? Does that not even factor in? Is there another artist? Because Danny did it 1 week. Nat did it the next week. Is there another artist who is going to do it next week? This is killing me.
5: Is there any like pride things coming up that it could be affiliated with?
2: Well, Pride Month is done.
5: I mean, every month is Pride Month, you know?
2: Well, there is a little festival next month in Brisbane.
5: Oh, yes. Who I did see you, Samantha Jade is performing
2: Performing at. Headlining even.
5: Yes.
2: Could Samantha Jade
5: be the third one?
2: And, I mean... a little bit more deep diving. This is who I'm speculating because Danny and Nat, not on her season, were both judges on X Factor. Sam won X Factor. There's an X Factor connection.
5: Wait, also, I've read this week that X Factor might be coming back. Could it be X? No, it wouldn't be. No, no, because it wouldn't be X Factor related.
2: No.
5: But I did read that just as a side note.
2: Oh, my God. So.
5: Well, send us in your thoughts. What do you think
2: is happening?
5: 0427569949 or on air at joy.org.au.
2: And scour the interwebs, people, because there could be some more breadcrumbs being dropped by other artists. We need everyone to keep their eyes peeled.
5: But also, I just want... Can they just not tease it any longer? Like, how long is this tease going to go on for?
2: And give us a music tease, at least. Yeah,
5: exactly right. I think we should play a bit of Danny, actually.
2: Oh,
5: in lieu of this conversation.
2: Sure.
5: Is that a good choice on my part? You see it there.
2: I think it's the perfect choice.
5: You think it is? Someone could say it's perfection, perhaps.
2: It's 23 minutes to 8 on Joy Brekkie with Brett and Scott.

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3: 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Significant delays expected. 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
7: Hello, hello. We've swapped.
6: I'm on the buttons. I think we're going to do every single segment from a different seat.
7: I'm trying to get you.
6: I'm not comfortable.
7: It's like musical chairs today in here. But no, we've also swapped because the segment we're about to do, you needed to be in control.
6: I need to be in control because I've got a little something to play for you. I made a reference to Mariah Poppins and you did not know what that was.
7: Tim Sims, don't know him.
6: And that's where I kind of think...
7: Is this make me, by not, me not knowing, is this like, am I a bad gay? Because I said to you, is it a drag queen? I had no idea.
6: So, it's not a drag queen, but I think it's a musical theatre thing. And I think that's where my algorithm is so skewed because this has just come up so much. And people doing impressions of it or making content about it. I'm going to play. Context, this is... A 13-year-old girl.
7: Okay.
6: Her name is, I think it's Coco Marshall or something like that. And she's 13. This is her high school production of Mary Poppins.
7: Oh, okay. Yep.

0: 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Listen to it.
1: Great voice.
0: She is yassifying Mary Poppins. And it keeps going.
1: Wait, she's got an incredible voice.
0: Incredible voice.
1: I was ready to make fun of her.
0: Well,
1: is
0: people are making fun of her because...
1: Why? Why are they making fun
0: of
1: this
0: Mary
1: girl,
0: Poppins. This is probably the most serious part of the musical.
1: Yeah.
0: And
1: she's like, I'm having my moment.
0: She's like, listen.
1: Funny. It's giving, yeah, All I Want for Christmas Is You, Mariah Carey.
0: And then you hear the gays in the audience like, yes, girl. Sing it, girl. Yeah.
1: She's incredible.
0: And so this has taken over the internet.
1: This
0: and
1: is not
0: everyone,
1: on my algorithm at all.
0: No. Here she goes.
1: My algorithm is ASMR of people eating desserts.
0: And what?
1: You know those like desserts where they look like fruit? And they've got a hard, like, chocolate shell and people bite into them and it's all crunchy. And I love a bit of ASMR. So I just sit there and watch videos of people eating these fruit-like desserts and biting it into the microphone.
0: Does it relax you?
1: It really does. My partner, he hates, like, people eating. So if I eat an apple in front of him, he's like, can you go in the other room?
0: Really?
1: Yeah, so he does not understand it, but I absolutely love it. I just want to watch him all day. So that's my algorithm. So unfortunately, Mariah Poppins is not
0: Mariah Poppins didn't come up.
1: No, unless she's eating, doing ASMR.
0: She is fabulous though, and I think she's got a huge career ahead of her.
1: Yeah.
0: She, literally just made Mary Poppins her own.
1: Good on her. Good on her. And this is a stage production, just a school production.
0: Yeah. A school production. She's there with her blonde hair pulled back in a bob, with her diva hands.
1: Wait,
0: like,
1: I need to look. If I just went on. So was this
0: type
1: you,
0: Mariah Poppins into Instagram
1: when you were, a young boy? Were you doing stage productions like that at school?
0: I did play Tony in West Side Story in my high school production.
1: Did you?
0: I did, yes.
1: Of course you did. Oh, wait. So I've just gone on TikTok and found the video. She's, wow.
0: Yeah, she's going to be a pop star.
1: Shit, the makeup on her. I encourage everyone, if you haven't visually seen
0: Mariah Poppins just
1: play, you need to go and give it a Google now because it's so... Good on her.
0: And now there's the Feed the Birds riff challenge.
1: Is there a we need a remix of this?
0: I feel like it's gonna come.
1: Yeah,
0: they're gonna pull the vocal and or she's gonna release like a version of it because
1: we need a Seventh Heaven radio edit.

0: Rita, what are you doing? And it's like, oh, Banana Man.
1: Oh, this sounds a bit...
0: You've been cheating on me, and I'm pregnant with the mango. And it's...
1: I have not seen that.
0: Yeah. Oh, you're okay. In for a treat.
1: Okay, but no,
0: so my partner is obsessed with those.
1: Okay, when he's not looking at fabric videos.
0: No, and homewares dupes
1: and
0: of the week.
1: And does he starts his new job this weekend, did you say?
0: I think so, yeah.
1: You think so, yeah. When we were on the phone the other day, you got in trouble because you didn't know, didn't he? He was yelling at you on the phone.
0: He was like, don't tell anyone. And I was like, babes, I said it on the radio. Everyone knows.
1: The whole country knows, darling.
0: Oh, but my mum was also very, very excited for the
1: discount.
0: The employee discount.
1: Yeah, absolutely.
0: They're both like, oh my God, let's start picking towels, those two. But let us know what's in your algorithm. 0427-569-949. Anything we need to be aware of? Anything that we can talk about? You are with Brett and Scott here on... Joy Brecky.
1: You are.
0: It's 8 minutes to 8.

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3: Good morning, Brad Cresswell with you for Joy News at 8. Dozens of Australians remain missing after a glacier collapse triggered a catastrophic flash floods and mudslides near the Nepal-China border. Authorities say more than 1,000 people have died, while the number of Australians unaccounted for has fallen to 42 after contact was made with one person in Tibet. Experts say the glacier may have shown signs of instability in the days before the disaster. Almost 3 million Australians are expected to retire over the next decade, but many remain uncertain about whether they have enough superannuation. The Association of Superannuation Funds of Australia estimate a modest retirement requires about $630,000 for a single person and $730,000 for a couple, assuming they own their own home. Confidence is particularly low among self-employed Australians, especially those in their 40s. Germany says Russia was responsible for an attempted drone attack at Aleppo's Halle airport last month. Authorities say intelligence and police investigations indicate those involved were acting on behalf of Russian state agencies. Germany has responded with a series of measures, including closing a Russian cultural centre in Berlin. Two men have been killed in a shooting outside a long-standing gay bar in Arizona, with police investigating the attack as a possible hate crime. Authorities say the suspected gunman also died after the shooting and was found carrying a list of several LGBTQIA+ friendly venues, raising concerns he may have intended further attacks. Taiwan has defended its presence at the Pacific Islands Forum in Palau after China lodged diplomatic objections. Australia and host nation Palau have backed Taiwan's right to attend, while China says it has serious concerns about the participation of Taiwan's foreign minister. The dispute has emerged during a summit otherwise focused on regional unity and climate action. In New South Wales, the Greens are renewing calls for a dedicated Pride Events Fund following the cancellation of Tamworth Pride Fair Day and After Party. Organisers say regional Pride events often struggle to secure funding, while Greens spokesperson Amanda Cohn says Pride events play an important role in community connection and well-being. Police are preparing for protesters at a major resource conference in Darwin as opposition grows to fracking in the Beetaloo Basin. Environmental groups say the project risks serious environmental damage, while first gas from the basin began flowing to homes and businesses this week. A strong police presence, including mounted officers, is expected outside the Darwin Convention Centre. Tasmania's Deputy Premier Guy Barnett has criticised a Greens bill that would ban LGBTQIA+ conversion practices, arguing the draft legislation is too broad and could criminalise some family conversations or religious practices. The Greens say the bill includes exemptions for prayer and parental discussions, while Equality Tasmania says conversion practices continue to cause serious harm to LGBTQIA+ people. Premier Jeremy Rockliffe says he supports a ban in principle but wants the legislation to be balanced before it proceeds. A 16-year-old boy has told a Sydney court that exposure to extremist content on social media contributed to him planning a terrorist bombing. The teenager, who cannot be identified, has pleaded guilty to planning a terrorist attack in 2024. He told the court he was gradually exposed to increasingly violent Islamic State propaganda after first seeing extremist material on TikTok at the age of 14. Geelong midfielder Max Holmes is firming to return for the Cats elimination final against Carlton after recovering from a fractured ankle. The 24-year-old has not played since undergoing surgery following his round 19 injury, but has returned to strong training. Coach Chris Scott says Holmes looked good enough to play last week and will again push his case at training on Tuesday.
2: Joy weather.
3: And taking a look at the weather around the country today, in Wurrung, Sydney, 27 degrees and partly cloudy. Nebbaloona, Hobart, 16 and partly cloudy. 27 degrees and sunny in Meanjin, Brisbane. Nambri, Ngunnawal, Canberra, 21 and mostly sunny. 19 degrees with a shower or two in Boorloo, Perth. Into Dunya, Adelaide, 17 and cloudy. Garamilla, Darwin, 33 and sunny. And in Nam, Melbourne, 18 degrees with a shower or two. If any of these news stories has raised concerns for you, help is available at joy.org.au/supports. You're on Joy Brekkie with Brett and Scott.
0: You're still on my mind, on my mind.
4: Big laughs with your best mates and the moments you'll be thinking about all day long. This is Joy Breakfast.
0: You're still on my mind.
5: It is Joy Brekkie with Brett and Scott. And Brett, okay, we're musical chairs. We're back. You're back on two.
6: I'm back on two. Back on and two. I think this is where I'm going to stay for the rest of the
5: How
6: show now.
5: Good. That's great. It is 8 minutes past eight here at Joy 94.9. And we're just having a ball this morning, right?
6: We are. We've had a great hour. We have investigated Danny Minogue. You've told me all about a crazy Friday night.
5: All the hard-hitting topics. But this hour is a big hour.
6: It is a big hour.
5: Just after quarter past, I'm going to reveal the big story that I've been teasing you all week.
6: You said something happened to you after the show.
5: Yeah.
6: Last Wednesday.
5: Wednesday night.
6: So you've held it in for a whole week.
5: I've held it in.
6: So that's some restraint right there.
5: I know. Actually, because I said off air as well, we had Alana. I did mention the story to Alana, and they did message in to say, what will it take for Brett to do Dance Queen in German? We've talked about that. My lips are sealed on the story, but I was gagged. So hopefully you will also be gagged.
6: Oh my God, I love being gagged. We're also going to be chatting with Nikki Webster.
5: Oh my God. We manifested this.
6: We did.
5: Because last week we talked about the 25th anniversary of Strawberry Kisses very just quickly at the end of the show.
6: Yep.
5: And I said, we need to get Nikki on the show. How can we do that? And look,
6: we just made it happen. That's what we do here.
5: Can we manifest some, like, who else? Beyonce.
6: Beyonce.
5: Yeah. Delta.
6: Kylie, Delta.
5: Give me that.
6: Because Delta's your number one, as you reveal. But then I was like, oh, imagine Britney Spears.
5: Imagine. Oh,
6: and I mean, if she was going to do an interview.
5: Yeah.
6: Australian community radio station Joy 94.9 would 100% be the place you would break
5: absolutely.
6: That silence, right?
5: And there was a little Britney story that we might touch on later as well that I was telling you about that had me gagged.
6: Ooh.
5: Yeah.
6: Can't wait to hear about
5: it. That's coming up soon. But yes, don't get anywhere. Just after 8:30, we've got the Nikki Webster will be here chatting to us about Strawberry Kisses, and we might deep dive into some deep cut conversations. We might touch on Devilicious. We'll see.
6: Well, you know, it wouldn't be an interview with Nikki Webster if you didn't ask her about Devilicious.
5: Absolutely. I mean, the hard-hitting questions. You are on Joy Brekkie with Scott and Brett. Don't go anywhere.

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8: It is 8:15 here on Joy Breakfast with Brett and Scott.
9: Hey, hey.
8: Now, Brett, I did tease. We've been teasing. I promised you the story. You'll be gagged.
9: You said that this is like gag-worthy story. Okay. Just put me out of my misery.
8: Okay.
9: Put me out of my misery.
8: Right. So, last Wednesday, so for context as well, I don't work Wednesdays, okay? So yeah. Every Wednesday, we call Wednesday House Husband Wednesday. So I'm the one that does all the cleaning, I cook dinner. Usually what I'll do is I'll like do a bit of cleaning stuff in the morning. I usually then come here and do daytimes, yeah. And then I'll go home and I'm in charge of dinner.
9: Okay.
8: Because I would say Justin is the cook of the household.
9: Your usual cook.
8: Yeah, the usual cook.
9: But he gets Wednesday nights off.
8: He gets Wednesday nights off and maybe another night during the week. Like, he's really good at cooking really... Like, he's really good at ingredients and recipes where I'm just basic, like, chicken veg, you know what I mean? Like, I'm good at burrito bowls, anything that's just basic.
9: All right.
8: I can do it.
9: So,
8: okay?
9: If I do ever come over, then I'm going to come over on one of Justin's
8: Yeah, Justin
9: nights.
8: Will cook me.
9: Ingredients and recipes are pretty basic.
8: Yeah, correct. Exactly. So, that's the scene, right? So, Wednesday night, I'm in charge of cooking dinner.
9: Yeah.
8: So, I'm cooking dinner. It's steak night. I do love a good steak. I always cook some steak and some veggies and some sweet potato. And, you know, I like to get comfortable. So I put on my dressing gown and I'm like cooking dinner and everything's going great. And I'm also a little bit ADHD as well. So I am, arms are flinging everywhere and I'm just like, I'm making a mess. It's all very chaotic.
9: I'm guessing like, the pop soundtrack of your life, like 100%. Playing on rotation.
8: Yep. Absolutely. Like a song on repeat, you know?
9: Yeah.
8: So that's all happening. And I'm cooking dinner. And when I cook steak, the one thing that Justin hates is whenever I cook, I am so messy. But whoever cooks, the other has to clean, right? So when I'm cooking steak, you know, steak is like the oil is going everywhere and it's just like there's stuff everywhere, right?
9: Yeah.
8: It gets very messy. But I'm like, well, I don't have to clean it, so it's fine.
9: I call it cooking with love.
8: Cooking with love. Absolutely. Well, literally, my last name is Love. Cooking with actual Scott Love.
9: There you go.
8: Yeah. So, I'm cooking away and context, I've got my dressing gown on. I just want to set the scene for that, okay? So,
9: okay.
8: I'm cooking. Oil is splattering everywhere. And then, I'm sort of like flailing around and then suddenly I'm like, oh, I'm very hot. Like, I'm getting a bit hot. And I look down and I'm on fire.
9: Stop it.
8: Jace's face.
9: Stop it. You're on fire?
8: Yeah. I'm actually on fire. I looked down and I had flames up my left of my chest and it had gone around my neck and now, what I should have done...
9: Were you home alone?
8: No, Justin was sitting on the couch and I turned around. It was almost like I went into shock. So, there was a moment of like, oh, I'm on fire. There's flames. What do I do? What would you do in that situation, Brett?
9: I would take the robe off.
8: Yeah.
9: And then I would go and get my fire blanket, which I have very safely stored in a very convenient location and place that over the top.
8: Yeah. So, you and Justin need to meet because you're the same person because that's what he would have done. What I decided to do was turn around, look at Justin on the couch. He looks at me, is in shock, and I just decide I'm going to jump up and down and scream like a girl. And I'm like, I'm on fire. He goes into shock because actually quite traumatizing. His ex-stepdad had an incident years ago where a gas bottle unfortunately exploded near him, and it was not good. So he was a bit traumatized by that. So I think he saw me and was like, oh my God. So went into panic shock for a minute, ran over to me. I'm still jumping up, screaming like a girl. I'm literally on fire. And then I just sort of like threw it off and then just sort of stomped in it on our like floorboards, which was probably not the best idea.
9: What kind of footwear did you have on at the time?
8: Nothing.
9: Bare feet.
8: Yeah.
9: Stamping out a fire with bare feet. Great. Loving all of this.
8: I'm actually surprised that I actually came off unscathed, despite the fact that my beautiful dressing gown from a brand I shall not name was on fire. And had a bit of a moment where we both looked at each other, and then I just sort of said, well, I guess like it's not safe for me to cook, babe.
9: Like, of course. Yeah. The lengths that people will go to get out of housework. The lengths they will go to.
8: But what then happened?
9: I really feel for this, Justin.
8: I know. He's put up with a lot. But then what was even funnier was about, so we kind of calmed down. I put the dressing gown in the wash because I put it in the wash and it was okay. All the burn marks came off it. So it's actually
9: Well, now fine. It's custom, babe.
8: Now it's custom.
9: It's custom. One of a kind.
8: Then about 10 minutes later, he finished cooking and I got the tea towel and I nearly put the tea towel on.
9: No.
8: And he's like, just go and sit down.
9: Just go and sit down.
8: Yeah.
9: Get out of there.
8: Yeah.
9: I honestly think it's because I told you last week about how I'm just obsessed with Samantha Jade and my favorite on repeat song is Firestarter.
8: Well, yes. Maybe you manifested this.
9: Even like even Triana caught me the other day. Like I literally arrived at the Pride Center.
8: We
9: generally arrive at the same time and I was blaring Firestarter so loud.
8: I mean, it's a good song.
9: Caught.
8: So I think that you manifested this.
9: I think I manifested.
8: Yeah.
9: I put the seed.
8: Yeah. But like if I...
9: Oh, you're not supposed to take it literally. Literally, although, do you know my measure of what a good song is, is if I can imagine myself doing it in drag.
8: Okay.
9: And if I was to do Firestarter, you know there's the part where it goes, the flamethrower, the Firestarter. So that's when I'm like slowly walking over and I'm getting my like fire sticks out and I go over and then someone lights them and then the final chorus, like I have fire in my hand dancing around.
8: Yes.
9: So I think... you in a flaming robe, like
8: I was trying to be a drag queen. Yeah. I was actually just trying to
9: That was just your Samantha Jade drag performance.
8: Well, I think I did a great job.
9: I think so
8: I
9: too.
8: Just, you know.
9: Most important thing, how was the steak?
8: Oh, the steak was great.
9: Yeah?
8: Yeah, the steak was well done.
9: It was definitely well done with all the distraction.
8: But you know what, Brett? I think really what I was just trying to do is I just needed a fireman to come and save me. Maybe that's what I was manifesting.
9: Yeah.
8: I said to you, I've got a song to back up this story, but I couldn't put it in the list until I told you the story.
9: Oh. There we go. Yes, Love this one.
8: So, should we listen to a bit of Paulini? But before we do that, Brett, what do we have coming up after?
9: Coming up after this, joining us is the incomparable Nikki Webster, chatting to us all about the 25-year anniversary of Strawberry Kisses.
8: Amazing. Do not go anywhere. You do not want to miss that. But here is Paulini and Fireman, just to really, you know, actually, maybe this is what I was... This should be my debut drag song with me on fire in a...
9: Maybe we can do a medley.
8: Yeah, Firestarter
9: into
8: fireman. Yes.
9: Yeah.
8: Okay.
9: I can light the fire and then you can put it out.
8: Yes. We do have an ex-drag performer in the studio. Maybe they can assist us.
9: Don't get them started.
8: Don't go anywhere. Nikki Webster coming up.

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6: You are listening to Joy Breakfast with Scott and Brett, and we are about to take a trip back to 2000 to the Sydney Olympics, sequins, pigtails, and one of the most unforgettable pop songs to come out of that era. 25 years ago, a 14-year-old Nikki Webster released Strawberry Kisses, and it became one of the most iconic songs of a generation. Now, to celebrate the 25th anniversary, the Australian pop classic is getting its first ever vinyl release, along with some very, very Y2K-inspired merch. And to take us back on a trip down memory lane and chat all about it, we are joined by the one and only Nikki Webster.
7: Yes.
6: Welcome to Joy Breakfast.
8: What an intro. Thanks, guys.
6: Wow, you've lived a life, Nikki.
7: You certainly have.
8: I'm still living a life, hopefully. There's still
6: yes,
8: more to come.
6: 100%. This is just part one. This is part
8: That's
6: two
8: it.
6: Coming up. Nikki, if I played Strawberry Kisses to you right now and you could transport yourself back to 2001, what's the first memory that comes flooding back to you?
8: I think the first memory would have to be recording the song, I guess, you know, in the studio with Chong Lim, the producer, and just finding the sound and what I was going to sound like on the track, and the fun we had. Like, it was my first kind of time in a recording studio, learning how to mix things and record things, layer things, doubles, all these kind of words that I'd never heard, and just learning all of that. That's probably my funnest memory, was just recording the track and hearing it come to life. Yeah.
7: When you were recording it, did you have that thought in your mind, wow, this is a hit, this is a great song?
8: I don't think you can. When you get a song, I don't think you can make it a hit. I think it's more, it's an organic thing. It's a feeling. It's, you know, you got to love a song so that it, I guess, translates to the audience. And I think that was the thing. And I think as a, you know, 14-year-old girl, I was like, this is just so fun. It's just, you know, I was just so naive and innocent. I was like, I'm just having the best time, living my best life. I love this track. And it's real poppy and bubblegummy and fun and something I would dance to as a young kid, you know, at my dance studio. And I think that's maybe just what translated. And luckily enough, it became, you know, a really successful song for me. But you never think about that before, I think.
6: And I heard somewhere recently that you were not the first person in line for that song, I believe.
8: Yeah. Quite controversial. Yeah. I wasn't the first person in line. Someone else, Aaron Carter, had it on hold. And so I had to kind of go into bat a bit for it and let them know that I was going to make this a great song and, you know, it should come to me. And they were like, Nikki who? I'm grateful that they chose me to have the song, so definitely.
7: Well, now I think I don't think we could imagine anyone else doing it. Massive, massive success. Debuted and peaked at number 2, platinum-selling single, charted in the UK, the Netherlands, Belgium, New Zealand. Did you... At the time,
8: your research.
6: I mean, they call me the Scott Deep Facts Love because I am a pop nerd. So I know my stats and facts, Nikki.
7: Just you wait till the research comes. But did you like these are big numbers in music? Did that sink into you at the time? Just how massively successful it was.
8: I think, you know, you waited every week. I can't even remember what day maybe on a Monday it came out, like, you know, your charting position as a kid, and you just waited. I waited for that message from the record label to say, you know, you're on the chart again, or you're still on the chart, or that was, I guess, the highlight of my week every week, to just know that the song was translating and people were liking the song. Because I think you question yourself. You're like, maybe it's just for 1 week. And then 2 weeks, I was like, that's great, because you're doing in stores and you're signing things. But as it kept growing, like up to 14 weeks, I think it was at number 2. That was huge. And I was just really, really proud of all of us as a team for what we had created with the song and the fun we'd had along the way.
6: What was it like doing those? I mean, I used to be one of those people that would line up for in-stores back in the day.
7: Used to be?
6: You
7: literally did one last month.
6: Still am. I did too. That's true. What was it like? I remember they were massive. Like, you'd be at like High Point, Chadston or whatever. And what? You're 14 years old. Like, we're the same age. So I can only imagine when I was 14, I'm like, that would have been very overwhelming. Like, what was that like?
8: It was mind-blowing. Hearing the screaming, like, you know, when you're tucked backstage, there's a little tiny room. And just hearing the crowd screaming and knowing that you guys had been there and the crowd had been there for so long before I had gotten there was incredible. You just wanted to get out there and do a good job. And then they would always give you like a period, like you're going to be signing for 2 hours or something. But then I was like, I'm not leaving. There's no way I'm not finishing this line. So like 5 hours, I did one signing. It was just signing after signing after signing. But I felt so grateful that I got to meet people face to face and that they had given up their time just to stand in line and say, hey. It was the best. I think as an artist, that's the best reward, is just getting to meet people that like your music face-to-face is really, really cool.
6: Yeah.
7: And you're reliving your music now through your children. You've got a successful dance studio getting to relive this whole era through them. You recently recreated the Olympics performance with your children, Malachi and Skylar, the Strawberry Kisses TV performance. Do we have some new little pop stars on our hands?
8: Oh, look, I think I'm just so super proud of them, and I'm so glad that I get to share these moments with them. I mean, it's incredible what they've been able to join in with me and celebrate these moments that were huge milestones in my life. And now we get to do it again as a family, and the way it's been received, it's just so beautiful. And I'm so incredibly proud. They absolutely love singing and dancing and performing, and I'm here to support it. I'm you know, whatever they want to do, wherever that journey takes them, I'll be right behind them and hopefully in the front row cheering them on every single time.
6: Yeah. You are the OG Mama Jar, Kris Jenner. To the side, Nikki Webster is here. Nikki, I wanted to talk about the music video for Strawberry Kisses. It was directed by Mark Hartley, who had just done stuff for Human Nature, Bardo. He did the I Should Never Let You Go video as well, I think just before this one. And he'd won the ARIA Award for Madison Avenue. So you were in really good company. What was it? It's so Y2K, also, this video. Like, it's just insane.
8: It was cool, eh?
6: So insane. I want to talk about what it's like doing a video, your first video on that scale, but also whose idea was it for the DJ animated character?
8: I think collectively when we were creating the space with the record label and with Mark Hartley and just the whole synopsis of the video, but once we had decided we wanted an animated character, I was very involved in what he looked like, what his name was going to be, you know, what his eye colour was going to be. They really wanted me to have huge involvement in that, that he was going to be dancing with me, he was going to be a little DJ. So I was heavily involved in that process. I'm not sure where the original idea overall came from, but definitely throughout the entire synopsis of the clip I was involved in, which was pretty cool. And Mark was just amazing. We hit it off after Strawberry Kisses, and then I was lucky enough to work with him on pretty much every single video clip I did. So he watched me grow up as well in front of his camera, and his team were just incredibly supportive of me and a huge part of my childhood and support system throughout that time in my life.
7: Yeah. Awesome. Strawberry Kisses did, I think kick off your music career. But I mean, here on Joy, we're a fan of the back catalogue. We played Devilicious last week.
6: Nikki, can we talk about Devilicious? Because that is, I introduced that to you last week and you'd never heard it before. And I was like, Brett, you have to listen to this song. It is iconic. The music video is iconic. Like, I just need to give space for Devilicious.
7: I'm converted.
6: For a moment.
7: I am converted.
8: Where is the clip and the Corey from Williams. He is so insane. Good. I was like, I've got this song. Will you choreo for me? And because he'd choreographed all my videos, he's like, sure. And then he was like, this is what I've created. I'm like, you are insane. You are incredible. It was so much fun.
6: Was there any plans? Because you kind of did that, and then there was little bits and pieces. You did the remix of Strawberry Kisses in 2017. You did a Beyonce. You dropped an album in 2020. And then we kind of haven't seen much of music since. Is there like plans for more music, maybe, Nikki? Is there a Devilicious part two in the draw? Like,
8: look, I'm never saying never. I mean, I love music and I love, you know, what it brings to people, and I love being a part of it. I think, you know, that a lot in my life has gone on, and that's why, you know, there hasn't been anything current. And I'm most proud of being a mum. That's my favorite job in the world, and I'm very, very grateful to have two incredible children. So they've been my main priority. But I think if the right opportunity came, then, and we sat down together, the three of us, and decided what was right, and they were on board, then, you know, I would never say no, for sure.
6: We need that Devilicious part two.
7: We do.
6: It's high rotation at Joy, let me tell you.
7: Well, thank you so much for spending some time with us. The limited edition 25th anniversary 7-inch vinyl of Strawberry Kisses is released October 16th. You can pre-order your copy now. Nikki, thank you so much for joining us on Joy Breakfast.
8: Thanks, guys. So fun. Really appreciate it.

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5: It is 13 minutes to 9 here on Joy Brekkie with Brett and Scott. How good was Nikki?
6: Nikki was so lovely, and I loved that she was up for chatting about Devilicious.
5: Absolutely. I mean, I could have spoken to her about many more things, but we only had like 10 minutes.
6: Yeah. Yeah, I know. You could have like gone into the history.
5: I wanted to know about the 2020 album. I wanted to know about like...
6: dropped this like random 2020 album that you can't find.
5: You can't find anywhere. It was called Girls. It came out in 2020, I think around December 2020, and it was like a country pop album.
6: Oh.
5: And it was available and then it disappeared. Can't find it. No traces of it. I've dug to the deep dark web to try and find this album and I can't find it. But that's okay.
6: Speaking of album, because I feel like you're someone who probably would be able to dig this out. You know Mariah's, like, grunge album?
5: Yeah. Isn't there an album on on streaming that is Mariah, but it's tagged as something else?
6: Well,
5: and it's her alternative album?
6: She wrote the album, but then I think she got someone else to sing it and release it, but it was essentially her album, but they wouldn't let her release it.
5: Oh.
6: Could you imagine if she had of though?
5: Because
6: it's like, you know, look at all the eras Kylie's gone through. Could you imagine if someone said to Kylie, like, oh, no, Impossible Princess is a bit too indie. Stay in your lane. Like, where would we be now?
5: That album, by the way, Impossible Princess, is my favorite Kylie
6: Mine too.
5: Album. It's so good, isn't it? So underrated.
6: Yeah.
5: But I think that it's gotten more love over the years, particularly when they did the vinyl reissue a couple of years ago.
6: Yeah.
5: But it's my favorite. But the Mariah Carey one, it was called Someone's Ugly Daughter.
6: Yeah.
5: Under the pseudonym named Chick, released... they did release it in 1995... So it is out there.
6: Nah, but that was...
5: Is it not out there?
6: Yeah, released under a pseudonym. But
5: the vocal,
6: I think, wasn't attributed to her. And I think they do have her recordings of it.
5: Ooh,
6: but,
5: get you.
6: Yeah.
5: Okay, I need to listen to this because I've always heard about it, but I've never given it a proper sit down and listen.
6: Yeah.
5: So that will be my homework for this afternoon.
6: Oh.
5: I will not be putting myself on fire this
6: very,
5: Wednesday.
6: Very busy day of listening to Mariah Deep Cuts.
5: That's a good day.
6: That's a great day.
5: That's a great day. Do you know what, Brett? The other day, we were talking about things to chat about on the show, and a little Instagram reel that I saw the other day was that Britney Spears allegedly was nearly on Home and Away.
6: You sent this reel to me and it blew my mind.
5: Yeah. So apparently during the Crossroads movie premiere, which iconic movie, by the way.
6: A classic.
5: Apparently that's 25 years old next year, by the way. I can't believe it.
6: Oh my God.
5: No. We're old.
6: The most amazing things happened 25 years ago.
5: There's so many great 25 things come out. Strawberry Kisses, 25 Glitter. Years. Glitter was 25. Crossroads is nearly 25. There's so many great things. I wish I was 25. Unfortunately, I'm pushing 40, but, you know, I look 25.
6: Well, I was just going to say, well, just do what I did and date a 25-year-old.
5: Oh, God. Justin is 37, so he's within my age range.
6: He's in your bracket.
5: He's in my bracket.
6: Boring.
5: When you tick the box, we're in the same box bracket.
6: No. Boring. But anyway. At least two brackets away. That's my rule.
5: But no, so Britney was in Australia for the Crossroads premiere, or I think she was in the UK or something, but she was suddenly, she found Home and Away and became a fan of the show. And when she was in Australia for the premiere, she requested to be in the show.
6: Can you imagine Britney at home watching Home and Away? She said she's a fan of the show. She wants to be on it.
5: Massive fan of Alf, apparently.
6: Flaming heck, Britney.
5: I love that song. Oops, I did it again. We play it at the diner all the time. But apparently she requested to be on the show. The Home and Away producers wrote a scene for her at the surf club or the diner.
6: Of course.
5: Kirsty, is it Christy Hayes, who played one of the

0: great show, though. So excited that we got Nikki.
1: Oh, we manifest. Look, as I said, at the end of last week's show, we manifested the Nikki chat. So who can we manifest? You've been listening to a lot of Samantha Jade lately.
0: I have. So I am like newly obsessed with Samantha Jade. So,
1: and I am seeing Pretty Woman tomorrow night.
0: You are?
1: Yes.
0: Oh, I'm excited to see what you think of it.
1: You'll get my review next week.
0: Yeah.
1: So between that, let's maybe manifest that. I don't know. Let's see.
0: I'll put a few feelers out.
1: I'll
0: put some feelers out.
1: Yeah. But other than that, look, Delta, Danny, Kylie, Beyonce, if you're listening, give us a call.
0: Give us a call. We want you.
1: Yeah. You've been listening to Joy Brekkie with Brett and Scott. I hope everyone has a fabulous day.
0: Yeah, we've got Little Jace coming up with Daytimes after this, giving you Australia's most uplifting music mix throughout the day.
1: Amazing. All right. See you next week, everyone.
0: See you next week.
1: Bye.

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4: Good morning, I'm Laura Devoy. The federal government says communication in Nepal is proving difficult as the search for survivors continues. Today marks a week since catastrophic flash floods hit the country's north and crossed the border into Tibet. Over the past 24 hours, five Australians have been confirmed safe. The Department of Foreign Affairs and Trade says 38 remain unaccounted for. The Minister for International Development, Anne Ali, told the ABC Australians in Nepal have struggled to make contact with loved ones back home.
5: Of those that have been located, there were some in Nepal, some in Tibet, and three of them were completely outside the crisis area altogether. The assumption is that they hadn't been able to make contact since the crisis began. We still hold grave concerns for those 38 Australians who are still missing.
4: Kuwait says it's responding to hostile drone attacks. It comes after the US and Iran launched more strikes in the Middle East this morning. The US targeted sites in the Strait of Hormuz, while the Islamic Revolutionary Guard Corps attempted to hit an American base in Jordan. The Iranian Red Crescent says four people, including a young child, were killed and more than 50 injured. Washington is yet to comment. Australia will step up its support of the fight against transnational drug trafficking in the Pacific. The Prime Minister has announced a $600 million package at the Pacific Islands Forum in Palau. It aims to stop the contraband from arriving in Australia. Pill testing services will be made available at 15 music festivals a year in New South Wales, but won't be accessible to the wider community. Shannon Kirkwood has more.
6: A year-long trial of pill testing in New South Wales saw almost 1,500 samples analysed. Unexpected substances were found in 8% of them. MDMA was the most common drug detected, followed by ketamine and cocaine. The New South Wales government has today announced it will fund pill testing at up to 15 music festivals a year, starting in October. But the service won't be introduced to the wider community. Health Minister Ryan Park says drug checking at music festivals can reduce harms associated with drug use. He says the service does not endorse drug use.
4: A report has identified opportunities to reduce barriers to student complaints about racism. The National Student Ombudsman says fair, accessible and effective complaints handling can greatly boost student well-being and belonging and maximise the likelihood of completing their studies. It's made 16 suggestions for how providers can improve their handling of racism-related complaints. They include reviewing complaint policies to ensure explicit reference to racism and protection against victimisation, and clearly outlining the grounds for lodging a complaint. The work of community radio and those who make it possible is being celebrated today. Brisbane's 4ZZZ is hosting the annual Sounds Like Community Radio event featuring station tours and live music. Station manager Nick Guthrie has told National Radio News he's pleased to be celebrating the independent community access broadcasting sector.
7: Cause for celebration just because it is an independent voice. You've got people that are passionate about the things that they care about, given an opportunity to be able to, you know, broadcast to their community, for their community.
4: Turning to sport, in cricket, former England captain Ben Stokes has signed with the Adelaide Strikers. The 35-year-old, who retired from international cricket in June, will be available for the entire Big Bash season. Strikers coach Tim Payne says he's thrilled to have Stokes join the squad.
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0: Joy Weather. And taking a look at the weather around Australia this morning. morning in Garamilla, Darwin. It's currently 26 degrees, looking for maximum 33 degrees and mostly sunny. In Nambri, Noonawal, Canberra, it's currently 16 degrees, looking for maximum 21 degrees and a shower or two. In Nipaluna, Hobart, it's currently 13 degrees, looking for maximum of 16 degrees and partly cloudy. In Boolu, Perth, it's currently 11 degrees, looking for a maximum of 19 degrees and a shower or two. In Meanjin, Brisbane, it's currently 18 degrees, looking for maximum 27 degrees and a great day to be drying your washing because it's going to be sunny. In Warang, Sydney, it's currently 20 degrees, looking for maximum 27 degrees and mostly sunny. And here in Melbourne, it is currently 13 degrees, looking for maximum of 18 degrees. And no surprises here, we are going to get a shower or two.
8: 3, 2, 1. This is Joy Daytimes, Australia's most uplifting music mix. Little Jace.
0: You most certainly are. Good morning, good morning, good morning. I'm Little Jace, bringing you the non-binary bisexual chaos to your ears this morning. Hey, I've got 30 minutes of back-to-back tracks to get you started on your day. And then I have got 3 hours of amazing music for you. And I've been looking at the run sheet and I am absolutely taken back by all the great songs that are coming up for you. We've got Jolly and Peach, we've got Amelia Moore, we've got Thea with Girls, we've got Five with Keep On Moving, that's from 2000, a song I haven't heard in forever. We've got Horse Girl with Only the Best, but let's kick it off with Kylie Minogue with, from the album Aphrodite from 2010, it's All the Lovers with the Wawa MMB Anthem remix on Joy 94.9. I've lost my mouse. There he is. I think the cat ate it. Here it is on Joy 94.9.

0: 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You have reached a number that has been disconnected or is no longer in service. 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

And you're on Joy 94.9. I'm Little Jace, bringing you the non-binary bisexual chaos to your ears, and it is 28 minutes to 10. Ah, that was a great 30 minutes of back-to-back tracks. I'm a little bit worn out, but maybe it's because I'm just old now and I just get worn out. But you know, that's okay. Hey, you can send me a text message and say good morning, 0427 569 949, or email onair@joy.org.au. Or if you're using the app, you can go to that little envelope up on the top and send me a quick text message and just say hello. In about 10 or so minutes, I'm going to let you know what my question of the day is. And in about an hour, I'm going to let you know what my recipe of the day is. So it's all exciting. Everything is happening this morning on Joy 94.9. But I've got some great music for you. We got Vera Blue coming up very shortly. We're so lucky to have that one. We've got Lance Avali with Higher, but let's kick it off right now. One of my favourite movies from 2016 was Trolls, and Justin Timberlake had an amazing song on that one. It was called Can't Stop the Feeling on Joy 94.9.

Well, I'll tell you what you're going to do. You're going to keep listening to Joy 94.9 because that's where I'm at. And you know what? How amazing was that brilliant song? That was Higher by Len Savali and Rita Ora. Now, I've got some little information here. That's their first collab. And Lance Savali says, her and I go way back and we've been friends for years. Her husband is like a brother to me and so she's pretty much family. And you know what? I totally get that. That's so good. Absolutely brilliant music. And of course, we got more great music coming up for you. Have we had any messages? Nobody said hello this morning. That means you're all having a great time listening in. But we've got some more fun music coming up for you right now. We have got Sunny Federa and Say Something. We've got Holly Humberson with from the Cruel World album. It's a lead single from that album. It's called To Love Somebody. But right now we've got Elliot Brown and Paradise. But you know, after all of that, there'll be a song from 1978, which I don't even have to introduce. You will know it as soon as you hear it because it's a song all about me. But let's kick it off first with Elliot Brown from the Paradise album. It's the remix of that song and it is called Love Won't Lie and it is a mighty mix and it's right here on Joy 94.9.

0: from the humble local scene to the biggest of mainstream gaming. 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
4: From Pearl Jam to Beastie Boys, Alanis Morissette to Spice Girls, Michael is ready to bring you the best pop, rock, dance and trance tracks from the 90s and noughties. Let these beloved tunes usher in your Sundays as we reminisce on the nostalgic songs from the recent past. Classic 90s and noughties every Sunday from 7am to 9am right here on Joy. Hey baby, one more time. And census night has passed, but if you're LGBTIQA+, and you weren't able to be counted safely as part of your household, you can still be represented. Call the Census Contact Centre on 1800 181 227 and request a personal census number so you can complete your own separate form.

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0: 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Little Jace.
1: You most certainly are. It is 1 minute past 10 on Joy 94.9. I'm Little Jace, bringing in the non-binary bisexual chaos to your ears this morning. Hey, so I do have a question for you this morning, but I did have a message in from Julie, who has just finished doing the radio training course, just so you know, and I can't wait to be hearing her on the radio at some stage. It says, good morning, Little Jace. I'll be listening off and on all day while I'm in the work car. Wow, that sounded really interesting. I'll be listening off and on. Normally I write on and off all day while I'm in the work car. Julie, thank you so much. And look, I do have another question for all of you, especially for you, Julie. My question for today is, if you could do one thing today to make someone's life a whole lot better, what would you do? You can send me a text message, 0427 569 949, or email onair@joy.org.au. The question is, if you could do one thing today to make someone's life a whole lot better, what would you do? And in about half an hour, I'm going to be giving you the first part of my recipe of the day, because we might have to do this one in two parts. Actually, I might bring it in about 15 minutes so we can get a little bit started. But let's have some fun with some great music. We got Baby Blue by Cody Simpson. After 6 years, they've brought out this amazing Scott. We've got Callum Scott with Rise. That's a Sam Feld remix.